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0: everybody. This is Dolly. Now, before he passed away, my daddy told me the Imagination Library was probably the most important thing that I had ever done. That said a lot. And I can't tell you how much that means to me, because I created the Imagination Library as a tribute to my daddy. Now, he was one of the wisest men I've ever known, but I knew in my heart this inability to read probably kept him from seeing all his dreams come true. So inspiring kids to love to read became my passion and my mission, because if you can read, you can teach yourself anything. In the beginning, my hope was just simply to inspire the children in my home county. But here we are today, an international program that gives a book each month to millions of children. Of course, I haven't done this alone. The real heroes of our story are the thousands of local partners and organizations who have embraced my dream and made it their own. They raise millions of dollars each year and wake up every day with a passion to make sure the children in their communities have every opportunity to succeed. It's been quite a journey, but we still have so much more left to do. And I would love for your community to join our family. Imagine a world where every child, regardless of their background, was surrounded with books, stories, and a love for reading. The first step is always the hardest, but you never really know unless you try.
1: You never really know unless you try. And she did more than try. That, of course, is Dolly Parton in her own words about the impact of her Imagination Library. Our guest is Christy Ha. She is a children's book author herself and program director, program manager, I should say, for Dolly Parton's Imagination Library for Hamilton County, Cincinnati. Christy, it's fascinating. Give me goosebumps, really, to hear Dolly Parton in her own words talking about this. You and I were talking earlier about how this inspiration for the Imagination Library came from her father's inability to read. And there you hear her talking about her father and how her father told her before he died that the most important thing that she had done in his lifetime was this Imagination Library. I can't imagine how that made her feel when her father said that to her, again, before he made his transition. But you heard Dolly also say that this is only possible because of local partners and organizations like you and others around the country that helped make her dream a reality. When you hear her, though, talk about that, I know how it made me feel. How did you process that?
2: Oh my gosh, it gave me goosebumps, because I think about when I'm out in the community and some of the things that I hear from parents, like parents tell me all the time, their child waits for the book to come in the mail every month and they might read that book so many times. And it's just simple. It's just simply providing the books to the home. They don't have to come to us. The books come to them. And so it's just a resource that they continuously can use throughout their childhood. So again, it gives me goosebumps to think about it.
1: Yeah. All right. Give me some sense of the way that we believe. What's the data say about the way that particularly Black and brown kids have been impacted by Dolly's Imagination Library vision?
2: Right. So here in Hamilton County, the biggest population is our underserved community, children of color. Mm-hmm. Overall, we have over 32,000 children enrolled in the program, and over 2.5 million books have been sent into the homes. So that is huge, because the families often tell me they wouldn't have been able to provide these books for their children. They don't have the resources. They don't have the funds.
1: Mm-hmm. These books that these precious babies are reading, tell me more about the books. I'll get to your being an award-winning children's book author yourself in a moment here. I've got time, but tell me about the kinds of books they're reading. And I'm asking that for all the obvious reasons. You're talking to a pretty bright audience of people listening across the country, and we all know all the stories about book bans in this country.
2: Yes.
1: And I was literally, before I came on the air today, literally reading a story by the PEN organization. I'm an author myself, of course, and so I know and have supported PEN over the years. There's a story I was just reading today, some research done by PEN that points out the trouble that American libraries are in. I encourage you, I don't have it in front of me right now, but I encourage my listeners across country, just Google PEN, P-E-N, and just you type in PEN, new data on public libraries, and I'm sure the story will pop up. They just released a pretty powerful story, some powerful data, I should say, and there are a number of stories being written about it, as there should be, about the trouble that our libraries are in right now because of all the book bans, because of all the negative talk about reading, about literacy, and libraries, and I hadn't even processed until I read this story, libraries across the country are taking it on the chin right about now. And so there are a lot of libraries that are literally on the brink of failing right now because of where we find ourselves in this moment. I don't mean to make Christy High political. That's not my point here. But we find ourselves in this moment where the politics of the moment are putting up on reading, putting up on books, putting up on teachers, putting up on education in ways that I ain't got time or the interest to go into right about now. So with that construct, tell me more about the kinds of books that these kids are reading. And for that matter, if this program has been impacted in any way by the politics of this moment, I'd love to hear about it if, in fact, that's the case.
2: Well, with the Imagination Library, we focus specifically on having developmentally age-appropriate books to the kids. Also, we do have culturally diverse books that families receive. We have books focused on being bilingual, English, Spanish, all of those types of things. The books are specifically selected by a panel that takes place in Tennessee, though. Mm-hmm. We don't do that locally, but they have definitely improved on all the different types of books for our children.
1: Yep. You said they've improved on that. One of the things I love sitting in this chair is talking to children's authors. And I've been doing this for 30 plus years now as a broadcaster. And over the years, I've just made note of the growth. I mean, still a lot more to do, but just the growth in the children's book industry of authors of color writing books for children of color. And it's a beautiful thing, as you well know, being an author, for kids to be able to see themselves in the books that they are reading. So I'm glad to hear that that the Imagination Library has gotten better over the years at making sure they have books on the list that target those particular communities. Say a bit more about that, if you will.
2: So the books, again, they have, you know, children of color, so they can see themselves in the stories. Mm-hmm. And again, it's just progressed over time, and they're continuing to add new books every year. So we just look forward to seeing it grow moving forward.
1: Yeah. Your career as a children's book mm-hmm. writer, tell me about that.
2: So my children's books, of course, are culturally diverse, and I take it one step further. I focus on health topics for kids as well, mm-hmm. so that kids can feel seen and heard. They can understand conditions they may have, such as anxiety, autism, dyslexia, ADHD, and they can see themselves in those books, and they can also understand how to treat others who may be different from themselves. The same.
1: Mm-hmm. So take mm-hmm. me, grab one of these books, if you will, and take me with the health theme, and take me inside of it. Obviously, this is radio, so we can't see the book, we can't read it with you. But give me a sense of how you take a health topic mm-hmm. and make it relevant to kids reading a children's book.
2: So one of my books is entitled How to Tame My Busy Brain, and that is on anxiety. I actually suffered with anxiety as a child. So this book follows a little boy who is super anxious about things happening around him. For example, he's nervous about failing a test. He's anxious about his mom being late to pick him up from practice. So the book carries the family through speaking with the kid about how they're feeling, taking them to a specialist to discuss anxiety and that it's not a bad thing, it's not a strange thing, and giving tips on how to be less anxious.
1: Mm. Tell me more about the role that parents play. We've talked about the books, talked about the kids, and we're, of course, in case you've just tuned in, talking about Dolly Parton's Imagination Library and the huge impact it's mm-hmm. had across mm-hmm. the country. But tell me more about the parental involvement here. And I raise that again because parents are busier than ever now, just trying to make ends meet in households literally all across this country. And we adults, frankly, don't have the time to read. We're not reading in ways that we used to read. The time just doesn't allow for it these days. And so I hope that parents are leaning in to wanting their kids to be a part of a program like this.
2: Well, what I've seen here in Cincinnati is that the Imagination Library reaches the whole family. So it's a beautiful thing to see. The child, as you mentioned, the child isn't the only person receiving something. The parent is receiving the opportunity to actually sit down with their child. So their child is coming to them with this book, with their name on it, and they're like, hey, can you please read this to me? So that, to me, and I've heard from parents, it helps them stop and they pause and they take time to read with their child, and often they create a shared ritual when it comes to these books. So I see that improving tremendously through the program.
1: This is an inside baseball question, but I think you'll understand and appreciate why I'm asking. You mentioned a moment ago when they get a book with their name on it. I'm laughing because I didn't get a lot of mail when I was a child, but whenever I did get something in the mail, it excited me and thrilled me to go to the mailbox and to see something with my name on it. Didn't happen often, but we get mail now. Half my mail I want to throw away. It's got my name on it, and I don't want to see it. So that's where Absolutely. We are. That's where we are as adults. But it must be a special thing once a month when that kid is going to the mailbox looking for that package with his or her name on it.
2: Yes. So as I'm doing events out in the community and talking about the program, passing out free books to kids, kids always come up to me and say, hey, I get my book in the mail and it has my name on it. It's from Dolly. So that's something they always come up to me and say, and they're so excited and proud.
1: Finally here, talk to me about the issue of literacy overall and whether or not you think that in the richest nation in the history of the world, with all kinds of resources, we are making progress on the issue of literacy for kids and adults, for that matter.
2: Yeah, specifically in schools, reading scores are rather low. But I think with programs like this, we are making a difference. We will get there one day. We still may not be there at this moment, but if we continue with programs like the Dolly Parton Imagination Library, or even continuing past that 5-year-old age range with other programs that focus on getting books in kids' hands, we will continue to improve on those reading scores and literacy levels.
1: I close with this as the exit question. We heard Dolly Parton again in her own voice talking about how and why she came to start this Imagination Library. Her father, of course, being the inspiration behind it. But it was moving for me to hear her say that before he took his last breath, her father told her that this was likely the most important work she'd done in her life, and what it meant to him to have her start this project in honor of him. I close by asking you what you make of the legacy that Dolly Parton has left, specifically as it relates to literacy in this country.
2: I believe that Dolly has started something that seemed to be one person doing it, but she's opened it up to a culture, to all of us who are passionate about children, about literacy, about reading. So it's something bigger than just Dolly now. It's all of our goal to help promote this program and to get these kids reading and loving reading.
1: Now, there are all kinds of issues that we face every day, challenges we face in communities all across this country. And I've said many, many times that some of us have to just assign ourselves. You see that there's a problem. You see a problem. You see something needs to be done. Just assign yourself to do it. Nobody told me to go out and try to start a radio station aimed at this particular audience. It just needed to be done. So sometimes you just assign yourself to do the work that needs to be done, and you never know where it's going to take you. I am so glad that Dolly Parton assigned herself to take on this project of literacy and to found and to create and to curate Dolly Parton's Imagination Library, 3 decades in running, and it is still empowering kids and adults all across the country around the issue of reading. And I'm honored to have had Christy High, a award-winning children's book author herself, on this program as the program manager for Dolly Parton's Imagination Library in Cincinnati. Christy, thank you for your work and your witness ongoing. Good to have had you on the program.
2: Thank you so much. I appreciate you.
1: Appreciate you. More of Tabby Smiley when we push forward.

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2: The Age of Reason took place over 200 years ago. It was a time of amazing scientific and philosophical progress all over the world. Truth, reason, and tolerance thrived and even shaped the Constitution of the United States of America, the foundation of our democracy. But now those building blocks of America, of democracy, are under attack. In just two decades, big tech social media billionaires have allowed their platforms to roll back truth, facts, and tolerance, and fill the screens in our homes and in our pockets with lies and hate. 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
10: You are indeed, and I am pleased to welcome back to this program one of my favorite people, Marcellus Reynolds, best-selling author of the Supreme Book Trilogy, documentarian, fashion-forward stylist. I invited him on. I called Marcellus yesterday. I said, Marcellus, you seen the news? He said, man, you know I've seen this news about the Met's now-canceled exhibition to honor John Galliano, the fashion designer who was found guilty of a hate crime for his anti-Semitic outburst. I'm seeing commentary everywhere, Marcellus, and I think if I could synthesize it, it is that this is being regarded as a rare misstep by Ms. Wintour. Your thoughts, sir? Good to have you back on the program.
11: I'm so happy to be back, sir. So happy to be back, friend. You know I was excited when I got your call. This is a rare misstep for Anna. Anna has been at the helm of Vogue for decades now, and she's probably the single most important, powerful person in fashion. And usually what Anna says goes. So this is going to be a really interesting time because Anna's power and the power of magazines like Vogue is waning. So this could be the test to see whether Anna stays in power.
10: That serious of a misstep?
11: Well, you know what? We're in a time where cancel culture is sort of rife, right? Mm-hmm. And we're in a time where you have to figure out how, once somebody has been canceled or once somebody has messed up, how we allow them to come back. Mm-hmm. And that's what we're seeing right now. So maybe we haven't really seen this to this degree in fashion, other than the Galliano controversies, which have plagued him since 2011 when he, you know, released that anti-Semitic tirade. But this is big for fashion. And I think we have to keep this in context of how important the Met Gala is to fashion and entertainment. The Met Gala actually now rivals, we could even say, the Oscars and Grammys as far as reach mm-hmm. and importance.
10: Yeah. What to your mind, I'm glad you went there. I wanted to go there anyway, Marcellus. What to your mind does this cancellation say to you about cancel culture? More expressly, what does it say to you, Marcellus, about who gets to come back and who doesn't? I was reading a big piece in the New York Times today before I came on the air today, and they were raising this issue in their reporting, and they gave examples of persons who've made some major boo-boos who've been allowed to sort of come back. And they mentioned names like Kevin Hart. They mentioned names like Mel Gibson. What's this moment say to you, this John Galliano moment say to you, about cancel culture and how we decide who gets to make it back and who doesn't?
11: It's super interesting. There's a meme going around on the TikTok, a reel, where it's AI generated, where a black couple, a black woman comes in and her husband is playing an R. Kelly song. Mm-hmm. And the husband is like, I want to separate the music from the musician. And he goes into this whole list of black celebrities who have been canceled and who are not allowed to go back. To come back. Mm-hmm. And he lists R. Kelly, and he lists Diddy, and he lists Michael Jackson, and he lists I'm missing someone else important. But it was a really interesting take on that, mm-hmm. because it does come down, I think, to race and wealth. We've got the biggest, most canceled person in the universe is Donald Trump. Mm-hmm. Yet he, not only was he allowed to come back, he's again the president. Mm. So I think that sometimes where cancel culture is concerned, it's like, if you're rich enough and if you're white enough, let's be honest, you can come back. Mm. But what we're seeing with this John Galliano thing is that this is a white man who is not being allowed to come back. It's like he gets to come back to a certain level, because let's not underestimate the power of this man as a fashion designer. Yes, he was fired from Dior in 2011 after the outburst, but he was allowed to come back and be the head designer at Margiela. Mm-hmm. And he released what some people are calling one of the greatest fashion collections ever as recently as 2024. John Galliano is a genius. So do we let geniuses come back, or do we continue to cancel them because of a misstep?
10: Yeah. Finish your point. You kind of what now?
11: I'm kind of on the fence where Galliano is concerned, because he is one of the greatest living designers in the world. Yeah. He literally is a genius where fashion is concerned. Yeah. And so you do have this question that, you know, there's so much about race, and there's so much about politics, and there's so much about 2026. And you can conflate this conversation to Israel and Palestine and the power of the Jewish media and the power of New York, of Jewish people in New York, mm-hmm. where this is concerned, because what this is coming down to is money and who donates to museums. Mm-hmm. And museums are under attack right now because of this White House.
10: Yeah, no question.
11: The National Endowment of Arts no longer exists. So museums more than ever need donors to contribute.
10: Yeah. Let me ask you this question, and you've partly answered this now, given his impact, his outsized impact on the fashion industry. But in this particular moment, and there are two ways to read this, at least. Let me try to get my question out, if it makes any sense. There are two ways I'm reading this moment. There's one set of questions I could ask you about why, his impact notwithstanding, Anna Wintour thought that she could get away with this selection in this moment. So there's a question of why he was selected. Second question of why or how she thought she could get away with it, that she wouldn't get this kind of pushback in this moment. But there's another way to look at this, which is that because of the moment that we're in, given your brilliant and eloquent analysis of Donald Trump and what he's been able to get away with, I think people sometimes think that the envelope has been pushed so far off the table, out the room, out the door, and out the building, that anybody can make a comeback now, that anything goes, Marcellus. If any of that makes sense, opine on it as you will.
11: All of that makes sense. So let's break down the first question, why Anna thought that she could get away with this. And I think what's really interesting is that the brilliant artist Micheline Thomas and I are actually working on flipping my first book, Supreme Models, and my documentary, Supreme Models, into a museum exhibition.
10: Yes.
11: And one of the institutions we are pitching to is the Metropolitan Museum. And the Metropolitan Museum does have a history of supporting Black art in a way, to an extent. So I know personally something about what it takes to launch a museum exhibition. So believe me when I say Anna didn't wake up overnight and go, I want John Galliano, who would be only the third living designer to have a exhibition at the Met Gala. You start thinking and planning museum exhibitions 3-5 years
10: That's
11: in
10: right.
11: advance.
10: That's right.
11: So they were thinking about this ages ago. They were thinking about this probably, they were absolutely thinking about this when Biden was in office. And it was a different time. It was maybe a kinder, gentler time. This is very political, Tavis. This is a bunch of people trying to exert their power, right? So if this had happened during the Biden administration, and this had happened before there was such anti-Semitism on the rise in New York, and before Mamdani became mayor, there's so many things going on so many levels. This would have maybe been a blip. There would have maybe been some pushback, but not to this level.
10: Yeah.
11: But now in this political climate with Donald Trump, the right, evangelical Christians, this anti-Israeli moment, the rise of anti-Semitism, it's all tied together. And this is an opportunity for them to show their power. Now, we've never in the history of Israel had this kind of pushback against Israel.
10: That's right. That's right.
11: And it's now like it's not now just not about Israel. It's about Jews in general.
10: Yeah. Yeah.
11: So when we unpack just this and the fact that 3 years ago, this would have happened because that's how powerful Anna is. But we weren't having these conversations
10: then. Exactly. We weren't having them then. Let me put some more meat on the bone, and we'll come forward with Marcellus here in a second. In case you are not familiar with this story, it's trending everywhere. But let me give you a bit more about who John Galliano is. We talked about his anti-Semitism. He was said to have screamed Merry Christmas at a woman in 2019 who was speaking Hebrew with her daughter. Speaking Hebrew to her daughter, and he yells out Merry Christmas. But it's even worse than that. In 2011, he said, I love Hitler. He's running Dior at the time. I love Hitler, he said, at a bar, and told some patrons that your mothers, your forefathers would all be gassed. That got him fired, of course, from Dior. So these comments, these anti-Semitic comments have happened on a couple of different occasions. And he has paid the ultimate price for it in terms of being fired by these houses. But to Marcellus's point, he was able to come back a few years ago with a major house. And I guess Anna Wintour thought that now would be the time to finally honor John Galliano with the big Met Gala that we see all over media every year. But it imploded. And so now the questions are being raised as to whether or not this is going to hurt her standing in the cultural firmament. We'll talk more about that with Marcellus Reynolds when we come forward on Tavis Smiley.
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8: Freedom is an endless meeting. 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
10: Tavis Smiley and the brilliant, the very talented Marcellus Reynolds, best-selling author of the Supreme Book Trilogy. Love those books. Documentarian, fashion forward stylist, all that and then some is Mr. Reynolds. Pleased to have him back on this program. The 2026 Gala, the Met Gala this year, just set a record, raising $42 million in one night for the Costume Institute, up from $31 million last year, cementing it, as Marcellus eloquently said earlier, as one of the most powerful fundraising nights in the culture. This year's exhibition was Costume Art. 2025's was Super Fine, Tailoring Black Style, which leads me to ask what any of this says about the intersection of black folk and fashion, number one. And number two, you take my point somewhat tongue-in-cheek. I'm using air quotes for this radio. You can't see me. Is there a black position on this Galliano issue?
11: Here's what's super interesting, and I really want to lean into. The Met Gala would not be the Met Gala if it wasn't for the ascendancy of several black celebrities.
10: Come on, Marcellus.
11: The Met Gala would not be what it is if it wasn't for Beyonce, Rihanna, and Zendaya. Mm. Full stop, period. When those women started coming to the Met Gala, and the buzz about them was whether they were going to come or not, and then if they were going to come, what they were going to wear, and they started shutting down the red carpet at the Met Gala and creating fashion moments that became memes, that were transmitted across the globe, it brought attention to the Met Gala that the Met Gala did not have before. Let me tell you something. The Met Gala used to be this sort of, I've gone to the Met Gala twice, not in its modern incarnation, but back in the day when it was, when I was a model in the late 90s, and it was like this fashion insidery party that was, yes, a fundraiser, but it literally was not, it got very little coverage outside of the magazine.
10: Yeah.
11: And back then, it wasn't just Anna's Met Gala, it was Liz Tilberis. She was the editor, the famed editor at Harper's Bazaar. And one year Anna would do it, and the next year Liz would do it. And it wasn't until Liz passed away and Harper's Bazaar sort of waned in comparison to Vogue that it became the domain, the exclusive domain of Anna. Mm-hmm. Do I think it suffered because of that? No, it was just an example of how Anna's grasp on fashion and her power and her influence came to bear. Mm-hmm. I have an interesting quote about Anna Wintour and about this controversy. Anna Wintour has been a longtime champion of Galliano, and she originally said, there is no one more deserving of an exhibition of this scale than John Galliano. His career isn't defined by a single moment. That's so interesting because she does realize how powerful she is and she does wield her power. And it's a double-edged sword because in 2017, one of only three, if Galliano had become the subject of the exhibition, it would have been in 2017, Ray Kawakubo, mm-hmm. who is the designer of Comme des Garçons, a major Japanese brand, arguably the biggest Japanese brand in the world, was the subject of the Met Gala. And there was pushback from Black people and people in fashion because Ray Kawakubo had not used a Black model in advertising or on the runway in over two decades. Mm-hmm. And when we spoke about that, because I was one of the people that was, I had gone on a Good Day LA and I had talked about it in the press, several people were outraged that they would pick who's, I'm not going to call her racist, but the behavior of her company that she leads is racist. You can't find one Black woman to put in your advertising or on your runway.
10: Hold that thought, Marcellus Reynolds. I got to do this one more time. When we come forward, we'll give Marcellus Reynolds the last word. 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
8: Why does Tavis say, when we come forward?
1: Because he's not going back.
8: 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Forward ever, backward never. More of Tavis Smiley when we come forward. Forward, forward.
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10: You are indeed. I got 3.5 minutes. Marcellus Reynolds, I yield the balance of my 3.5 minutes to you, sir. Finish your point and go from there. Marcellus, take yourself off mute. You got your mute button on, I think.
11: Here we are.
10: There you go.
11: I'm back.
10: Go. You got 3 minutes.
11: What
10: all yours.
11: What I think about is super interesting about this moment where the Met Gala is concerned and where Black people intersect with this is, yes, in 2026, the Met Gala raised $42 million. And that was a shift because normally Anna controls who is invited to the Met Gala. And this year she allowed people who normally would not have been invited, wouldn't have been allowed, because that's the ultimate gatekeeper that she is. Mm-hmm. She allowed Jeff Bezos to come. She allowed the billionaire class that's ruining the world to come to the Met Gala. And this pushback was that a lot of people who normally would go to the Met Gala, celebrities, did not go. But the year before was Superfine, which was the Black Met Gala, is what we call it in fashion.
10: That's right.
11: And that was the highest raising up to that point Met Gala ever. $31 million. And it showed the power and importance of Black celebrities and Black people to fashion. And it was literally, I think, the first time that it ever happened. What would be interesting and what I think should happen next is, let's see Anna give a Black designer or Black designers or maybe Black models or someone Black an exhibition. Because we are the people that are driving. We are the people that we control the culture. We decide what's hip. And when Black celebrities were finally allowed to attend the Met Gala, because for years they weren't, but when they were finally allowed to attend the Met Gala, they changed the tone and the timbre of the Met Gala. They made, as they ascended to more and more fame, they made the Met Gala more and more famous, and they raised more and more money, and they made it cooler.
10: I got 45 seconds here. Is there going to be any impact on Anna Wintour?
11: No. Anna will survive this. She's very crafty. She survived other things more serious than this before. I think that this is a blip, but it's going to be interesting what they decide to use instead of Galeano. That will show how they decide to fix this moment. And I wonder if it's going to be a Jewish designer.
10: I was about to say the same thing, Marcellus. I'm trying to figure out what the rebound looks like. We going to wait and see. We are going to wait and see. His name is Marcellus Reynolds, best-selling author of the Supreme Book Trilogy, documentarian, fashion forward stylist. I'm looking forward to the Met hopefully saying yes to the pitch he's making to them. And if they do say yes, I can't wait to get to New York City to see what he's about to roll out, wherever it is. Marcellus, thank you for your insights on this. I hope to talk to you soon, my friend.
11: Thank you, sir. So good to talk to you.
10: Likewise. More of Tavis Smiley when we come forward.
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2: 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Bring them out, bring them out, bring them out, bring them out. It's

0: I'm Tavis Smiley. Glad you're with us in this third and final hour of our program. You know how we do it around here. Whenever we have a guest live in studio, they get to choose their own walk-on song. I thought I heard somebody say it was going to be Chaka Khan. This ain't Chaka Khan, Ken Whitley. What happened? You changed your mind?
1: I felt like, you know, that was going to bring me, you know, all slow and be woman. So I needed something to just pump us up because I hadn't seen you in so long.
0: It's been a while. You look amazing.
1: Oh, thank you. You look great.
0: Oh, well, I'm just trying
1: last
0: to.
1: Last time I saw you had black hair. So yeah,
0: it's been a while.
1: It's been a while.
0: Yeah, you ain't seen me in a minute in person. And if you saw black hair, it's been a minute.
1: It's been a minute.
0: Yeah,
1: but I'm so happy to see you.
0: I'm happy to see you. I'm glad you came in the studio. How have you been, for starters?
1: You know what? Yeah. Been good. Been blessed.
0: Yeah.
1: You know, life goes fast.
0: Doesn't it?
1: That's what I think about how we were, you know, I think back then we were young and doing all our thing, and you just, life just bam.
0: Yeah.
1: And
0: you the comedians, I probably shouldn't say this, but I was just reading a quote last night, and the mm-hmm. quote said something like, what was it? Life is like a roll of toilet paper. The closer you get to the end, the faster it rolls.
1: Wow. So, yes.
0: So to your point, you start getting to the end, it just rolls a little faster, doesn't it?
1: Thanks for that.
0: That's a dangerous thing to do, to try to tell a joke to a comedian.
1: Yes, but it was very good.
0: But anyway, good. I got away with it. Let me start with this. When you look back on all the years that we've known each other and all the years that you've been, you know, out here mm-hmm. doing what you're doing and still doing it beautifully and wonderfully, we'll talk about that, the Bonnell Hill Show and all that mm-hmm. stuff. Has this career turned out to be what you hoped it would be? Has it measured up? Has it exceeded? Now, yeah, there's a movie called Broadcast News,
1: mm-hmm.
0: William Hurt. There's a great line in that movie that says, it asks a very powerful and poignant question, what do you do when your life exceeds your dreams?
1: Mm.
0: What do you do when your life exceeds your dreams? So many people never have that moment. Mm. They've never reached that place where their life has exceeded their dreams. I passed that long ago. When I was a kid growing up, I could not have imagined that my life would be what it's turned out to be. I could have imagined I'd be friends with Ken Whitley and all the other folks I've talked to and met over the years. My life exceeded my dreams a long time ago. But so that line in that movie always resonates with me. What do you do when your life exceeds your dreams? That's my way of asking whether or not or how this thing was. Is this what you imagined your career was going to be?
1: Well, you know, that question goes, you know, like a double-edged sword for me, because I imagine I'd have a private jet, but I don't. That was my dream.
0: Keep on imagining, right?

0: I got was Sparks. Mm-hmm. And how did I do that? How did I? I was like, I'm on TV. Mm-hmm. How did I get this? I know, like, when you walk, you put one foot in front of another. Sometimes you can misstep. But I just started walking the walk and listening to people. And it just manifested. And God has been, you know, that's the one that has carried me through.
1: Yeah.
0: So I look at it, and you're absolutely right. I don't know where it's going to take me. And I didn't know where it was going to take me. But I knew that I was put on this earth to be a light. To bring joy. Mm-hmm. I didn't know how that was going to be, but I didn't know if it was going to be stage plays. Was I going to be on television? Was it going to be movies? Was it going to be drama?
1: Mm-hmm.
0: But I knew I wanted to entertain, and then stand-up really came along. Mm-hmm. But yes, I would say absolutely you are pleasantly surprised.
1: Yeah.
0: Every corner.
1: Yeah. Going to be a great hour. Kim Whitley's live in studio. I got some more backstory questions. This audience knows how I like to do it. We'll get to what's happening in real time, but it's that backstory that always fascinates me about how we get to where we are.
0: Yeah.
1: And especially fascinating for me with you because we've known each other for so long and haven't seen each other in a while. So I want to just get more of the backstory about how you knew that this was the lane, entertainment was the lane you wanted to run in. We'll talk about that in a great deal more. There's a new project called The Varnell Hill Show. Premiered today, in fact, on Paramount Plus, 8 episodes. We'll talk about that when we come forward. I'll play the trailer for it when we come forward. I'm just glad my friend Kim Whitley's in studio for the hour. 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
6: Right now. It's always nice when your guest comes in the studio, especially if you've been friends for years and haven't seen each other for years. During the breaks, you get caught up on all kind of stuff. So Kim became the talk show host during the break, asking me 20 questions about my life. No, this ain't about me, Kim Whitley. It's about you. Let's get back talking about show life.
7: I needed to know.
6: Yeah, no. So we were just talking about what I said moments ago about what do you do when your life exceeds your dreams. I have learned that when your life exceeds your dreams, you dream bigger dreams.
7: That's what you taught me.
6: Yeah. And so you were talking about this private plane. So you just keep dreaming bigger dreams. What are your dreams these days? Since we're talking about it, what dreams do you dream about this career that you're still fashioning?
7: Oh.
6: Quite nicely, I might add. What do you dream about?
7: Well, you know, I dream about doing drama.
6: Yeah.
7: I've done it before, but maybe it's something else. I dream about producing more. I dream about directing. I think I'm more in a creative space. That's what I dream about now. Mm-hmm. Putting other actors to work and comedians.
6: Yeah.
7: I dream about my special. I have not done a comedy special, but I've been doing comedy.
6: Mm-hmm.
7: And still just helping others.
6: Yeah. Why no special after all these years? I'm asking that question because there have been a lot of comedians have come through here. And Dave Chappelle and I ran into each other. We saw each other not long ago.
7: Mm-hmm.
6: And we hadn't seen each other in a while either. And it was just like a bromance. We hugged and kissed on each other. I hadn't seen Dave Chappelle face to face in a while.
7: See?
6: And I was, so we got caught up on a bunch of stuff. And I was telling him how much I appreciated how he leaned in to give other folks a platform when he got that Netflix deal.
7: Yes.
6: As you know, he gave Lunel a special.
7: Yes.
6: He gave Earthquake a special.
7: Donnell.
6: Yep. Gave Donnell a special. And they all came through here to talk about.
7: Oh, good.
6: But I said to him, I just love the fact that you have used your capacity, your wherewithal to give other people a platform. Doesn't happen like that all the time, as you well know. And comedy, like not unlike other industries, are very competitive.
7: Mm-hmm.
6: We're friends, but we're competitive, right? And so I marvel at the number of people who've been out here for a long time doing great work but haven't had that, like, special.
7: Mm-hmm.
6: So in your case, why haven't you all this time later not done a special?
7: Well, this is one thing is because I'm multi-hyphenate, I do so many things.
6: Yeah.
7: You got to focus.
6: Yeah.
7: When you stand up, you do stand up constantly, and you go do a special. When you're an actress and a producer, that's why the focus wasn't there. But I'm really focused on getting a special, and I really should have done it last year, right after I've done a couple Jimmy Kimmel residencies.
6: Mm-hmm.
7: You want to do a special after you've done so many reps.
6: Yeah.
7: And I've really enjoyed it. But also having that person, like a David Chappelle, you know, a Dion Cole, Kevin Hart,
6: sure,
7: someone to put you out there. Because then you have to produce your own. It's me being motivated, put it together.
6: Mm-hmm.
7: I got to produce my own special.
6: Yeah.
7: I think that's the reason. And when I lost a very good friend of mine, David A. Arnold, who's a comedian, we went on the road together. He was my motivator. He's the one that took me from being an improv stand-up, which I would just go on stage and talk and be funny. And then I'm like, man, he said, Kim, you're giving all your jokes to other comics. They know you're not going to use them again.
6: Yeah.
7: He said, you got to start really getting your set together. We went on the road, and that's how I really developed my set. So those kind of people in my life.
6: Yeah. How would you define or describe your brand of comedy?
7: You know what? Who told me to come on your show? Yeah. I should have known you going to ask some deep questions.
6: We've been together for 30 years, so you knew better.
7: I knew better.
6: You knew better.
7: I knew.
6: But guess what? It's too late now. You're here.
7: I'm here. I should have read a book before I came here, so my mind would be
6: like, I ain't going to ask you nothing outside of your wheelhouse. I'm talking about Kim Whitley. And let me just say this. If you can't answer some Kim Whitley questions,
7: it's a problem.
6: We got a problem.
7: There's a problem.
6: We got a real problem.
7: There is a problem. I would describe my brand as silly.
6: Yeah.
7: Fun.
6: Yeah.
7: Real, I'm a storyteller.
6: Storyteller, yeah.
7: So I'm definitely a storyteller, and I talk about my life or things that I've observed. But more, my father said I'm a complainer. That's what the brand.
6: Yeah, that's what your daddy said, yeah.
7: Yeah, my daddy was like, you complain all the time. Your brand should be, and I should have listened to my dad, but he was an architect, but he read a lot of stand-up books.
6: Yeah.
7: And my father, I think he was just trying to help me.
6: Yeah.
7: A complainer, but storyteller.
6: Your dad was an architect?
7: Yes, huge architect.
6: So I want to hear about your dad. Let me tell you why. So, first of all, I love architecture.
7: Oh.
6: But I fell in love with architecture because when I was a student at Indiana University, my dearest friend in the world, had a birthday the other day, I just talked to him. His name is Kai, which is really cool. His family has a bunch of Greek names in it. He's black, but his name is Kai, he's supposed to be C-H-I. His mama's name is Alpha. His aunt's name is Zeta.
7: I'm
6: making this up. Zeta, Alpha, and Kai, all in the same family. So Kai's my dear friend, and we were roommates. We were roommates in college. We pledged Kappa Alpha Psi together. We were on the same line together. That's how we met, pledging together. Became the best of friends and still are all these years later. His mother is an interior designer, and his dad, who's deceased now, was an architect. So they had this huge business in Indianapolis, in Indiana. I grew up in Indiana, where he was the architect, and his mom was the interior designer.
7: Nice.
6: And they have done so much great work, and there are facilities literally all across the country that they have designed, designed, and that she did the interior for. So they're just a power couple all these years. He died over a decade ago of cancer. So I miss Mr. The last name is Blackburn. I call him Mr. and Mrs. B. So I miss Mr. B. But my point is that having a roommate whose dad was an architect, I had never met anybody black in my life who was an architect, right?
7: Right.
6: So every time I would see his parents, I was just full of questions about architecture and design. And before I knew it, I was so turned on. I had me a subscription to Architectural Digest.
7: No way.
6: I still get it. I kept getting the magazine. I love architecture, but my entree to loving architecture, I built this building you're sitting in right now.
7: Yes. Oh, I didn't know this was
6: his mother did the interior design. So my Blackburn family connection came through to help me pull this project together. But my point is, I fell in love with architecture because my roommate's father was a black architect, and I just was completely blown away because I'd never met a black architect. Fast forward years later, I become good friends with Frank Gehry, the big white architect who just died not long ago. Disney Hall, Bilbao.
7: Yes.
6: So I've had great friendships with great architects over my life. But to know that all these I've known you. That's why you had to come in studio.
7: That's why.
6: I did not know your daddy was an architect.
7: Yes.
6: Tell me about your daddy.
7: My daddy, just like you said, him and his twin brother formed a firm called Whitley & Whitley Architects. And
6: this is in what city?
7: In Cleveland, Ohio.
6: Cleveland, Ohio.
7: They built a lot in Cleveland and in Gary, Indiana.
6: Oh, yeah.
7: And Chicago. They and their sister was a city planner, Joyce Whitley. So I grew up in a firm. Yeah. They actually did, like you said, being black, but that's when affirmative action was great.
6: So
7: my father got on projects.
6: A lot of contracts.
7: He did the Cleveland baseball stadium, right. Jacobs Field.
6: Oh, Jacobs Field, yeah. Been there a few times, yeah.
7: I remember when he was
6: beautiful field.
7: I was so proud because I was like, let me pick the color of the seats.
6: Yeah.
7: And I was like, Dad, you got to put more female bathrooms because the line is always
6: too
7: longer.
6: Long.
7: I said, is there a way?
6: That's cute.
7: I was like, I remember asking him to do that. But a lot of buildings, and my brothers are all architects.
6: Yeah.
7: I was the only one, and my father's twin, his son is an architect.
6: Wow.
7: Everybody in there.
6: That many architects in one family.
7: In one
6: family. And they're all bison. They all went to Howard.
7: All went to Howard.
6: Wow.
7: Isn't that crazy?
6: Wow.
7: A school of architecture, they did. And I couldn't take it.
6: Yeah.
7: I was like, Dad, I'm not good in math. I don't want to do it. The building's going to fall.
6: Yeah.
7: And I was an artist. Of course, I went to Fisk University with a degree in art.
6: Mm-hmm.
7: Art was all around us. The architect, the straight lines, I just couldn't get with.
6: Tell me about Cleveland as a character in the Ken Whitley story. Tell me about growing up in Cleveland.
7: Wow, I love the way you put words together. Yeah. You're a wordsmith, a character in my life. Yeah. Cleveland was very important for my upbringing. First we lived in Africa. We lived in Sudan because my father was building schools there.
6: Wow.
7: So
6: See, now I'm feeling really stupid right now, right? I have known Ken Whitley for decades.
7: Things I don't talk about.
6: I am learning for the first time ever all of this backstory.
7: Yeah.
6: A family full of black architects.
7: Yeah.
6: You lived in Sudan?
7: Yes.
6: All right, keep
7: cartoon.
6: Going. Keep going. Keep going.
7: It
6: keep
7: is.
6: Going.
7: So that was an earlier part of my upbringing, which was a big part of how what was instilled in me.
6: Right.
7: Because I knew the world was bigger than Cleveland.
6: Yeah.
7: You know, and then we moved back to in Cleveland.
6: Right.
7: And the people in Ohio and Cleveland were just kind. It was such a good Midwest upbringing.
6: Mm-hmm.
7: We never locked our door. I never had a door key.
6: Mm-hmm.
7: We went from Cleveland, then we moved to Shaker Heights.
6: I know Shaker Heights
7: well. Baby, we moved to Shaker Heights. That's another part of my upbringing. And I understood we had a Jewish family that lived next to us, and they would exchange hate mail. Girl, what did you get? What did you get? I was like, what is happening here?
6: Y'all trading hate mail in Shaker Heights.
7: Yes.
6: That's hilarious.
7: Isn't that crazy? A lot of things.
6: That is hilarious.
7: My brother was chased by the police in Shaker, but my mother looked white.
6: Yeah.
7: So the police chased him, went to the door. My mama answers the door. The white police officer's like, yeah, we saw a black kid, Negro kid, whatever word they use, running through your yard because we had a big enough, we'd have moved on up.
6: Yeah.
7: We had a big,
6: y'all like George and Wheezy.
7: Right, we were George and Wheezy at this time. pretty much Mr. Coffee, who invented Mr. Coffee, lived behind us. Art Modell, who owned the Cleveland Browns, lived next to us. So we were in that neighborhood.
6: Oh, yeah.
7: Shake ice. So the white police came, and let me tell you something. My mama's so crazy. She said, what? She said, yeah, black kid was running through, and we just want to check, make sure everything okay. Man, let me tell you something. When my black daddy came up behind her and all the black children, what's wrong, Ma? What's it? You could, I remember to this day, they turned beet red.
6: The cop's face just turned red.
7: They were so red and so, because they assumed she was white.
6: Yeah.
7: And that she was like, oh, you mean this black little kid right here?
6: Yeah.
7: So we went through a lot in Shaker. Oh, so when you say the fabric of my life, all the things and the people and the food. And I really think, I know Cleveland made me who I am.
6: Yeah, yeah, yeah.
7: A lot of entertainers come from Cleveland.
6: They do.
7: Gerald Levert lived down the street
6: from
7: the OJ, so it was a lot.
6: Eddie was just here not too long ago.
7: Oh,
6: in that same chair you sat.
7: And didn't call me.
6: Eddie was just here
7: Eddie
6: not
7: and
6: long
7: Raquel.
6: Ago. I have two Shaker Heights remembrances, stories actually. So Jim Brown, the great football player,
7: yes,
6: as you know, lived in Shaker Heights.
7: Yep, friends with my dad.
6: Exactly. And when I first moved to L.A., 30-some years ago, 35-plus years ago, I lived with Jim Brown for like a year.
7: No way!
6: I did. So Jim Brown was a friend of a friend. I didn't have a place to stay. I was trying to get my life together working for Tom Bradley. Didn't have a place to stay. And Jim had lived on Sunset Plaza Drive, had a big pool, and underneath the pool, he had a guest house. So I was like, remember Cato Kaelin in OJ's guest house?
7: You were Cato.
6: I was Cato Kaelin, yeah. I lived in Jim's guest house under the pool for like over a year. And Jim Brown and I became the best of friends, but that's how I first moved to L.A. I lived in Jim Brown's guest house, number one. And Jim lived in Shaker Heights, so Jim would tell me all these stories about Cleveland, his playing days, Shaker Heights. And I was just on the phone 2 days ago with Geraldo Rivera, who now lives in Shaker Heights.
7: No way!
6: His wife is from Cleveland, and now his career is pretty much, you know, he's behind him. He and his wife moved to Cleveland.
7: That is so crazy.
6: In Shaker Heights.
7: I wonder.
6: He says, Tavis, when you coming to Shaker Heights?
7: Shaker Heights.
6: That's where Geraldo is now. So it's Shaker Heights.
7: I would love to run into him. That's crazy.
6: You go back there, you probably will at some point. So now I'm getting a different picture of you than I've ever had of you, because I'm learning all this stuff. So you really grew up a little Negro child of some privilege. I never got that part for you in the stand-up.
7: Well, Well, because I have never talked to, but my daddy taught me early.
6: Yeah.
7: He said, let me tell you something.
6: Keep your mouth shut.
7: When we came from Cleveland to Shaker,
6: and
7: we looked at this house and where we lived. And my daddy gathered us in the living room. He said, let me tell y'all something.
6: Yeah.
7: I don't want y'all to look around and get confused.
6: Yeah.
7: He said, we Negro rich.
6: Yeah.
7: He said, around here, that's long money. He said, we paycheck to paycheck.
6: Don't get it twisted,
7: huh? Don't get it twisted.
6: Just because Mr. Modell, who owns the Cleveland Browns, lives down the street, don't you get it twisted.
7: Don't you get it twisted. I'll never forget that lesson.
6: Wow.
7: I was like, okay, daddy, got it.
6: Yeah.
7: Note taken.
6: But, Kim, your daddy's edict and advice and suggestion, demand, notwithstanding, you did grow up a child of some privilege.
7: I will say so, yes.
6: Yeah, yeah.
7: When I look back on it, I did.
6: Yeah.
7: Absolutely. We traveled the world. We did. My father, great man. He lives with me now.
6: Oh, he does.
7: He does. He moved out here in October when my brother dropped him off and said, your turn. the truth.
6: And your father has achieved what age now?
7: He is 92 years old.
6: And lives with you.
7: And lives with me.
6: See, if you hadn't come in studio,
7: you wouldn't have known that.
6: I would not have known all the stuff I've learned. And I know how enriching it is for me to hear the backstory. But your fans who are listening right now, like, Kim ain't never said none of this stuff before.
7: I don't know why. I just...
6: It's my questions.
7: Yeah, it's your questions.
6: It's my good questions.
7: Yeah, and even fitting it in
6: stop,
7: my...
6: Stop,
7: no, it is your great questions. Just even, you know, all the interviews that I've done.
6: Yeah.
7: You know, sometimes they don't go back that far.
6: So I was saying the other day to some people that, if you're going to be ever be great as an interlocutor, as a talk show host, you got to be a curious person. If you are not first curious, you will never be, forget being a talk show host. I've been teaching a class called The Art of Conversation. And one of my points in the class is you will never be a great conversationalist if you are not first a curious person. You got to be curious. I'm asking these questions because I'm curious. I'm curious about your backstory.
7: And I've always wanted to be a talk show host. I did old drama.
6: I remember this.
7: And you know what's so crazy? I tell people I use
6: it. Hold that thought. Speaking of radio and talk shows, when we come forward, you're going to tell me what's so crazy.
7: You're so silly.
6: You see that cliffhanger right there?
7: That was good.
6: That's how you keep them listening through the break.
7: Oh,
6: to hear the other part.
7: Yeah, y'all got to hear this.
6: Yeah, there you go. You listen to Kim Whitley on Tavis Smiley.
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5: Freedom is an endless meeting. So let's get back to it with Tavis Smiley.
6: Yeah, I think Kim Whitley wants to be a talk show host again. Because the minute we get the break, the commercial break, she starts asking me 25 questions. She's in there asking questions, taking notes, writing stuff down. I said, Kim, again, this is about you, about me. But we haven't seen each other again in so long. And I tell you, I am learning so much about the backstory of Kim Whitley. I'm trying to describe this, what it feels like. To have known somebody as long as I've known you, to have rooted for somebody from the sideline, shown up and supported them when and where you could, to have run into them at parties and events and other activities, talk for a few minutes to your point and you get pulled away and I get pulled away. But I'm feeling sort of weird because I feel like I should have known this stuff about you before now. But
7: where? How?
6: Yeah, I know. And that was your point. That in Hollywood, we always see each other and we get, you know, you're in a room with a bunch of other people and somebody's grabbing you for a photo or pulling you here to do this or go on stage or you're backstage and you're running back, you know. There's no real time to...
7: But that's why when someone passes in Hollywood, you feel weird.
6: Yeah.
7: And when is that the word? You feel empty. Mm-hmm. You feel like... conversations weren't finished.
6: Yeah.
7: Kiki Shepherd, girl. But I didn't stop. Like my life, we always get her away. We're going to go to lunch, but they're back to back. But I never got to sit across from her like I'm sitting across from you. Mm-hmm. So this moment is very important.
6: Yeah.
7: Even though we've known each other 30 years. You see what I'm saying?
6: Exactly.
7: I just remembered. Yeah. I was here for the grand opening of the building.
6: Yeah.
7: You had a party here.
6: We did. We sure
7: that,
6: did.
7: That was the last time.
6: Yeah. You know when that was? Like 25 years ago.
7: That's
6: crazy.
7: We had a party here.
6: That is crazy. We left people hanging when you said, you know what's so crazy?
7: Oh, right.
6: Now, I hope it's not so crazy you forgot what you were about to say.
7: That's age appropriate while you're talking. No, you were talking about, you had a great word.
6: Yeah.
7: To be a great talk show host, you have to be curious.
6: That's right.
7: No one has ever said that, and I'm going to tell you why.
6: Yeah.
7: You're probably the first person who is a talk show person that has said that to me, because I have always said, in order to be a great talk show host, you have to be nosy.
6: Nosy.
7: And I told
6: people, I like nosy.
7: No, because I've always, that's the only reason why I desired it, is because I want to, anybody, and you want to talk to anybody, and it's about being nosy, curious. Those are great, absolutely. I might get to do it again one day, but I like talking to regular people.
6: Yeah, yeah.
7: I talked to somebody in the unemployment line.
6: Yeah.
7: Oh, huh?
6: Yeah.
7: But
6: I've done that too.
7: Fascinating.
6: I can start a conversation. I can start a convo anywhere I am with anybody about anything.
7: About anything.
6: I can do that now.
7: Everybody got a story.
6: I can do that. Now, speaking of stories, she told me during the break, I say all the time to this audience, they hear me say this repeatedly. Sometimes the best part of this show is actually in the commercial break.
7: True.
6: Right. So Kim was telling me about her daddy. I'm so fascinated by her daddy now. This whole family of black architects, which has completely blown me away. But she was telling me more about her daddy, and your dad and I have a connection that I didn't know we had.
7: That's right. My father is a member of Kappa Alpha Psi fraternity.
6: Didn't know that either.
7: Not only is he he's a founding member of the chapter at Kent State University. He created it. Him and his twin brother and two other guys. They got a plaque there. And he also, he built the building.
6: Yeah.
7: He did the Kappa Alpha Psi headquarters in Cleveland. He designed that, of course. But he's a deep Kappa.
6: Man.
7: Deep.
6: I see that.
7: Isn't that funny?
6: And you play as Delta?
7: Delta Sigma Theta Sorority.
6: At Fisk.
7: Fisk University Alpha Beta Chapter.
6: There you go. There you go.
7: Look at us.
6: Wow.
7: Alpha Chapter.
6: Oh, yeah. That's IU right there. Alpha Chapter. Look Indiana University. But I'm fascinated by all this stuff about your backstory. I didn't just know. Let me stop messing with your backstory and come real time.
7: Can I come real time? Yeah, but nobody ever asked these questions. Me and you ain't sat down.
6: Yeah.
7: It's that kind of thing. I was thinking just by the way what you were saying about how you feel weird. You know how I felt weird?
6: Yeah.
7: I saw this girl. But I felt a connection with her, but she was all over me, and we were friends and all this. And I was like, and I whispered to another friend of mine, I said, I don't know her. Come to find out, I've been knowing her for 30 years. This heifer lost 100 pounds.
6: You knew her, but didn't know her.
7: Right. I was like, and I had to explain to her. Yeah. I said, you're new to me.
6: Yeah.
7: I said, I'm apologizing. I do not have the feeling.
6: Yeah.
7: But I don't have a feeling for you because I don't know you. It's so crazy.
6: Yeah.
7: And so what we always know is you won't remember what people say, but you will remember how they make you feel.
6: That's my Angela.
7: Okay. This one, I ain't feel nothing. So we got a new friendship.
6: So you didn't feel nothing in that situation. No, that's my Angela. They may forget.
7: Yes.
6: They may forget what you say, and they may forget what you do, but they will never forget how you made them feel. I'll tell you something funny about that. Maya was like a godmother to me, right?
7: Uh-huh.
6: I traveled to Africa with Maya for my very first time out of the country. She took me to Africa with her.
7: Ain't this a mess?
6: You were talking about Sudan.
7: We was friends. Right, I could have gone with y'all.
6: So, my first time was Africa with her. But I lost my train of thought. Now you got me going here.
7: We were talking
6: about Sudan. We were talking about Africa.
7: No, we weren't. We were talking about how people make you feel.
6: Yeah.
7: They'll make you do.
6: Yeah. So I was, thank you.
7: See,
6: I'm so caught up in this conversation with you, I forgot where I was going.
7: Right.
6: So Maya, that was her quote, right? They never forget how you make them feel. And I remember saying to her years later, after the first time I heard her say that, that you didn't tell me that works both ways.
7: Mm.
6: She said, what do you mean by both ways? They don't forget how you made them feel if it's a good feeling or a bad feeling. And I've had to wrestle with that. People that you had a run-in with, or you said something funky to them, or in your life you cuss somebody out.
7: Oh, I see what you're saying. On the reverse of how you and how people...
6: They don't forget if you made them feel good
7: or
6: bad. People never forget how you made them feel. And if you make them feel low,
7: they're going to remember it.
6: They don't ever forget it, and they don't forgive you for it.
7: No, some people do.
6: Some people do. But I'm just saying, but that thing works both ways.
7: We
6: use that quote, and we tend to think that we're talking about the positive.
7: Right.
6: But there's a flip side of that. They don't get that either.
7: The flip side is it also reflects back to you.
6: That's right.
7: See, my side was I was talking about other people.
6: Yeah, yeah.
7: I'm like, you're not going how they make you feel. Mm-hmm. And I'm always talking about somebody else. Mm-hmm. I never thought about it about me.
6: Yeah, exactly.
7: Thanks for bringing me down today.
6: Sorry about that.
7: I feel real low. I'm reflecting on all the people I done said something. I said smack to.
6: We just dissected that thing. We just dissected it.
7: We did dissect it.
6: But it's important, I think, to see it both ways.
7: Yes.
6: Because if you see it both ways and you receive it with humility, it changes your perspective on how you want to interact with people.
7: You said I was taking notes. I got four people right now. Let me write these names down.
6: You got to call four Negroes right now.
7: Right now, I'm like, Charles.
6: I'm sorry.
7: Right.
6: Because they won't forget it.
7: Oh, my God.
6: If you make them feel euphoric, they're like, oh, my God. When my mama died, Tabby's came over here and brought a bunch of food.
7: Oh, you're
6: right. They, man, I have a friend named Mary right now. Every time I see Mary, Mary says to me, remember my mama died and you came by the house unannounced and brought all that food and all.
7: Look at that.
6: Every time I see Mary, she tell me that. That was 35 years ago. Mary never forgot that.
7: Because you made her feel a certain way.
6: But the other folk who I see, they leave me like, forget that name.
7: That's because they haven't spent time with you.
6: No, it's because I made them feel a certain way. Oh. I probably shouldn't have, but.
7: Yeah, you probably did.
6: What can I say? I probably did. Hey, you ain't got to amen it, Kim.
7: I apologize.
6: When we come forward, we're going to talk about what Kim
7: you
6: really
7: a wordsmith.
6: Came.
7: You're a wordsmith.
6: Yeah, she came here to talk about something, and it was none of this.
7: None of this, y'all. My new show that's out today. Sorry.
6: There you go. We're going to talk about that part when we come forward on Tavis Smiley.
8: Every day, somebody somewhere is trying to silence the truth. 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From the halls of power to the heart of the community, Tavis covers it all. 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
6: Tavis Smiley and Kim Whitley, Emmy-nominated actress, comedian, three-time NAACP Image Award winner, and just all-around good person who I've learned so much about in this 1 hour, but we ain't got to why she came on. So, Miles, I better play this clip right now of the Varnell Hill Show. 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
10: I built this empire, and I will burn it down before I let you turn it into some TikTok tonight.
26: We need to make some changes.
10: Whoa! Prince put his bare ass on that leather. That's Black history.
26: FML, that's an acronym for F*** my life.
10: What are you doing here?
27: Better question is, what the f*** you got on?
10: This is fashion.
28: Yeah, I ain't even hit the ceiling yet.
26: We are going to be the laughing stock of the entire talk show world.
10: Damn, that f*** fell hard.
26: Varnell.
10: Don't worry. I got this. I'm booking great guests. We got LaBelle Crawford, Miss Pat, Deion Cole, Mike Epps.
29: If this ain't a 61-year-old Earthman dressed up and sitting in a chair.
10: Top three. Are they trying to make you relevant again?
26: Damn! Damn.
30: Bye!
10: Hold on. This is the Varnell Mother Hill Show.
30: Yeah!
10: We're like one big family around here.
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10: I can fix this. Varnell Man can.
27: The Varnell Man can.
10: The Varnell Man can. Get to it.
6: This project would, of course, be executive produced by one Martin Lawrence and, of course, Bentley Kyle Evans. If you're a Martin fan, as I am, we all recall that episode when Varnell Hill
7: yes.
6: showed up. This is the real Varnell Hill Show, 8 episodes. Tell me more, Kim Whitley.
7: Funny. First of all, the cast is hilarious. Mm-hmm. Of course, you know, Martin comes on. We have Tommy. We have Wendy Raquel Robinson. But the guest cast that comes on, Deion Cole, Miss Pat, Mike Epps, that show up. And then, so this is what people have to understand. It's a hybrid.
6: Mm-hmm.
7: It's a sitcom with a talk show in it,
6: yeah.
7: which is crazy. So we have real people come on, sit on the couch, perform.
6: Mm-hmm.
7: Kirk Franklin performed. Just, I cannot wait to see it. Mm. Today is the day.
6: Today's the day.
7: And people have already been texting me who've watched the show. I was like, uh-oh. Nervous, but excited. Just to see this. I remember when they put it together.
6: Yeah.
7: And, you know, when Martin walked on the set, we were all like, there go Martin.
6: Everybody bowed down.
7: Bowed down.
6: We had an event earlier this year. Mm-hmm. We do a Black History Month event every year. And every year we honor a particular group of people. And this year we honored some comedians, some iconic comedians who've been out there for a minute. And Martin was one of them.
7: Okay.
6: And everybody kept asking me, is Martin really going to show up? I said, yeah, he's coming. Is he really going to be there? I said, yeah, he's coming. We sold the event out, of course. And everybody, I had other comedians calling me, asking me. DL's like, is Martin really going to be there, Tavis? Because
7: wow.
6: I ain't coming if Martin ain't coming. I said, you're going to be there. Deion asked me, Earthquake asked me, everybody asked me, is Martin really going to come?
7: Is Martin coming?
6: And I said, yes, he's coming. And when Martin walked in that room,
7: it's crazy.
6: It was over with.
7: It's crazy.
6: Our remaining moments with Kim Whitley when we come forward here on Tavis Smiley.
8: Who's sitting across from Tavis this week? Leaders, legends, game changers. The people shaping the country and the culture. They come to Tavis Smiley because this is where the real conversations happen. No spin, no fluff, just straight talk and straight answers. Tavis Smiley, because the Kingian question, where do we go from here, starts right here.
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6: Tavis Smiley and Kim Whitley. Today, the Varnell Hill Show premieres on Paramount Plus, 8 episodes for the first season. Executive produced by one Martin Lawrence, and why should it not be also Bentley Kyle Evans. The cast, as Kim said, is absolutely amazing, and I've seen the first one, but not the others.
7: Okay.
6: So I'm ready to binge this thing.
7: Please.
6: And just check it all out. Because I remember, obviously, the Ron Hill episode, which I thought was hilarious when it was on the Martin show. So anyway, I want to close by saying I am so thrilled to see you. I'm grateful that you came in studio.
7: I'm so grateful.
6: And this has been just I'm going to be processing this for a while. Just learn so much about your backstory. And then, I mean, I've always appreciated your gift and your talent and your skill and who you are. But when you know people's backstory,
7: mm-hmm.
6: you appreciate them more. You see them a little bit differently.
7: Yes.
6: And this has been eye-opening for me.
7: I feel like we just went out to lunch.
6: Yeah. Wasn't no food, though. Now I really am hungry.
7: I know. I feel like we just had a good time.
6: A foodless lunch.
7: Right. There we go.
6: You happy?
7: I am happy.
6: Yeah.
7: I am happy.
6: Yeah.
7: I'm working. You know, I'm on the Karen Bass trail. Yeah, I'm on that campaign.
6: That's why you're supporting the mayor, yeah?
7: Yeah, I'm supporting.
6: Is she going to win this thing?
7: She going to win it. She going to win it. She got to win it.
6: Yeah,
7: we can't be in the hands. We've already seen what has happened to this country.
6: Right.
7: We can't have L.A. go that direction.
6: Right.
7: So, you know, it's going to be an uphill battle.
6: Have you been political before? Or this is your first time sort of being? I mean, cause I've seen you everywhere in support of Karen Bass. Have you been this way before?
7: No.
6: Yeah.
7: No. I met Karen before Trump got in office,
6: right.
7: And I met her as a person through Areva Martin.
6: There you go.
7: And I was fascinated with her and how she's climbed this ladder.
6: Yeah.
7: And then I just wanted to support her.
6: I became really
7: lean in.
6: Sure, sure.
7: So trying to lean into that.
6: Yeah.
7: No, not political at all.
6: Yeah.
7: But
6: you're a Karen supporter.
7: Yeah, I am a Karen Bass supporter.
6: Ain't nothing wrong with that. It's going to be a tough race. I think mm-hmm. she's going to, I hope she pulls out. I believe she will. I'll be a squeaker, I think.
7: Squeaker.
6: Yeah.
7: I'm going to be there for it.
6: Yeah.
7: Absolutely. And just getting people to vote, that is the biggest thing. I mean, this midterm, just getting people, I don't think the community understands that this vote is so important. I don't know how we get that message.
6: We're getting there. You know, there's always an mm-hmm. 8-week sprint between Labor Day and Election Day.
7: Mm-hmm.
6: And that 8-week period, everybody taps in. So don't worry about that part. But I think between Labor Day and Election Day is 8 weeks.
7: Really? And even students, college students, everybody.
6: People going to tap in during that 8-week period.
7: Okay.
6: So I think we're going to be okay. One last thing before you get out here, and I got 30 seconds. You got a big comedy show coming up. You ain't said nothing about that.
7: Oh, I do. Tomorrow night at the Ha Ha Comedy Club in North Hollywood every first Wednesday of the month. You can go to hahacomedyclub.com. Me and Buddy Lewis, we do it once a month, Whacked Out Wednesdays.
6: There you go. So I think that's it. You done promoting now?
7: I'm good. I'm happy that I came here.
6: Kim, I love you. Thank you. Good to
7: see
6: you.
7: I love you more.
6: Just like that, 3 hours are gone. We're back here tomorrow, Lord willing, to do it all over again. Until tomorrow, thanks for tuning in to Tavis Smiley. And as always,

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And it would hurt me

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Do you recall the night? That very, very special night. 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That very special girl. 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

no, I'm cool. I said, now the moment of truth has finally come. When I'ma show you some of that cool. Now give me a little bit of drum by himself there. Now give me a little bit of bass with those 88s. Ah, you're cooking, baby. 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

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Oh, baby, I mean that if it makes you feel good.

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0: so good to me, baby. 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One thing, baby. Stop this rainbow in my
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and the swinging on the stand. We're moving in, we're moving out. Do you think we'll step back? 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

woman who will stay right there at home and mind the children while he's going to work. A woman who will have his dinner cooked when he comes home. Where some men make mistakes is when they go out and stay because they feel that no other man won't see the woman but him. But listen.

Listen, girls, this goes for you too. Because you know I've seen so many women who've had so many good men in life. Men who would stand by them through thick and thin. 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
2: The reality is every generation experiences a technology powerful enough to change society. Transistor radios were replaced by boom boxes. 8-track tapes were replaced by cassettes, cassettes by discs. Landlines were replaced by cell phones. Television was replaced by cable, then satellite. Now everybody is streaming. However, this generation will inherit the first technology that can imitate thought itself. And all of us must decide how we will embrace artificial intelligence. AI is the first technology that will require us to set moral parameters for its usage. We must now decide what AI should be allowed and what should be prohibited. We must decide what happens to creativity, labor, truth, privacy, empathy, and democracy, and who will benefit. What will we require to remain uniquely human?
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0: rhyme. Everybody do Tony.
1: Tony, Tony, Boboni, Banana, Fana, Fofoni, Fee, Fi, Momoni.
0: Tony. Pretty good. Let's do Billy.
1: Billy, Billy, Bo, Illy, Banana, Fana, Fofilly, Fee, Fi, Momilly.
0: Billy. Very good. Now let's do Marsha.
1: Marsha, Marsha, Bobasha, Banana, Fana, Fofasha, Fee, Fi, Mo, Asha.
0: Marsha. A little trick with Nick.
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0: Nick.

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This has got to be the saddest day of my life. I called you here today for a bit of bad news. I won't be able to see you anymore because of my obligations and the ties that you have. We've been meeting here every day. And since this is our last day together, I want to hold you just one more time. When you turn and walk away, don't look back. I want to remember you just like this. Let's just kiss and say goodbye.

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got myself a 3-year subscription to Essence magazine. Read it from cover to cover. You know I wanted to be perfect for him. I said, black is beautiful. Just keep getting up. Together we can make it. It's gonna be all right. Forget about what society says is or isn't, or what can or cannot be. Keep getting up. He quit his job. Came home one day with 14 mirrors. Some Afro sheen, some Afro clean, some Afro fluid, some Afro do it to it. Gonna sit up in a room and look at the black beautiful. Check out the boy, mother's love, mother's love. I said, well, my darling, I hate to get in your business, you know what I mean, but I mean, what about a job? I mean, what about the gas and the electricity and well, not that I am equating a job with your manhood, you understand, but I mean, you did have a choice in this. He said, I got to get myself together. I'm tired of working for somebody else. I made me take out a small businessman's loan and open up a head shop. I said, but that's not bringing no money in. I mean, he said, you working, ain't you? Get off my back. I don't know. I you see, I wasn't raised like that, y'all. I mean, I figure if I got to get up and go to work every day, then every able-bodied in the household's supposed to get up and go, at least looking. I know it ain't easy out there, but I said, now, if for some reason you feel that you can no longer be the man that I thought you were at the beginning of our relationship, then I got this one thing to lay on you, my sweet.

am not supposed to sit up here alone in the dark with some mirrors and no money and no you. Oh, I know, I understand, I recognize the fact that your lips, oh, so sweet. Ow!

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I know your moves now. Don't pull me like that, Jack. And don't kiss my eyelids like that. And please don't suck my earlobes like that.

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talking about the power of love now. 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Oh, come on, come on, come on. By the time

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1: One, two, three, four.

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Joanna into the jury. I intend to prove beyond a shadow of doubt that we are innocent and true love is not a crime.

city. And I have a little message for you. And I want to tell every woman and every man tonight that's ever needed someone to love, that's ever had somebody to love, that's ever had somebody to understand, that's ever had someone that needs their love all the time. Someone that's with them when they're up, somebody's with them when they're down. If you had yourself somebody like this, you better hold on to them. Because let me tell you something. Sometimes you get what you want, and you lose what you have. And there's a song I sing, and I believe if everybody was to sing this song, you could save the whole world. Listen to me. Everybody.

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2: Hump day of September 2026. Later, financial literacy guru and entrepreneur John Hope Bryant will return to our classroom. John will preview his latest book, Capitalism for All. That's a title book. Before John, though, the Faith Brothers will check in. Before we hear from the Faith Brothers, the president and the CEO of the National Coalition on Black Civic Participation, Melody Campbell, will share some of the challenges facing her group getting voters to the polls this fall. But to get us started, the publisher of Baltimore's National Black Unity News, David Murphy, is here. But first, of course, we've got to get Kevin to reopen these classroom doors on this Wednesday morning. Grand Rising, Kevin.
3: There we are. Grand Rising indeed, Carl Nelson. How you feeling, my man?
2: I'm still learning, Kevin. I'm still learning.
3: Right on. And we look forward to sharing that experience with you, too, man. You know, you make it look easy.
2: Once you figure it out that you haven't learned, there's a lot more to learn. It seems easy because learning is a never-ending task.
3: Yeah, and unless you're learning, you're not growing. So there is that. And so there's a heat alert going on in D.C. Uh-huh. in case no one's learned that yet. And a great way to start off September. This is the second day of September. And isolated strong storms are possible throughout the week. And so we want people to carry themselves accordingly.
2: But, you know, let me jump in for a second, Kevin, because, you know, August.

0: 4, 2 and 2 will never be 5. So whether they like it or not, that was I just want to throw that in there because, you know, some people have been poo-pooing climate change, but it's real.
1: Yeah, but that quote about 2 and 2 making 5, in some political circles, that's what they're doing.
0: They're trying to do, right.
1: They're stretching it. They're making it make 5, you know. And so speaking of that, the Supreme Court has cleared the way for the White House to continue construction on the $400 million ballrooms. You see, so in that case, 2 and 2 is more than 4, because the president has been arguing about that since forever. And now he got his pals in the Supreme Court to say, go ahead, build the ballroom. And since you tore down the East Wing anyway, we need to do something. What do you think of that?
0: Yeah, well, that was expected. You know, the Supreme Court's going to rubber stamp anything he says. You know, what was not expected is that John Roberts, you know, the Chief Justice John Roberts opposed, and he wrote an opinion why he opposed. He says, you know, there's something not right with this. But, this, you know, he rarely stands up to the president, so this time he did. But he still knew that his vote would be nullified by the others on the panel anyway.
1: Yeah, so we'll see how that goes. If a $400 million ballroom makes a difference in how he's running the country or not.
0: Oh, yeah.
1: In other news, a large portion of the National Mall and Memorial Park is now closed for turf restoration projects running into 2027. So it's going to be hard for the tourists now to get around the city, never mind those of us who are residents of the city. But there's all these improvements going on, and eventually he'll have all the improvements that he needs, I guess.
0: Well, you know, what he wants, you know, his vision is a little different from what most folks think of what Washington, D.C., the White House, even the presidency is all about. He's doing his best to remake that. You know, one of the things he knows once he leaves, because, you know, nobody's going to be here forever, he wants to make sure that his name will still stand.
1: Okay, good luck with that. And meanwhile, the House passes a short-term funding bill to prevent a shutdown before the election. The legislation, which already passed the Senate, now goes to President Donald Trump to become law, checking off the main item on Congress's to-do list ahead of the midterms. The legislation sailed through the chamber by a vote of 370-48. So we're going to see. They expect the president to sign it.
0: Oh, yeah. You know he will.
1: Well, yeah, but sometimes he was using that in the past. The two parties have clashed over the scope of federal spending as Democrats reject Trump's call for a massive $1.5 trillion military budget, a spike from the already record-breaking $1 trillion that Congress gave the military this year. You see, so there's a lot going on inside.
0: Yeah, there's a lot. And spending a lot of money as well, taxpayers' money. They just, you know, right now we're over budget. This is the highest we've been for a while, over budget. So somewhere, the budget's got to be balanced. You know, when the Democrats were running the White House, they were screaming about balanced budget.
1: Right.
0: Nobody's saying anything. Have you noticed that?
1: Uh-huh. Yeah.
0: Not even the Democrats are calling for a balanced budget.
1: Well, Mr. Cole, what was his whole name? House Appropriations Committee Chairman Tom Cole said, I do want to finish all the bills before the end of the year. Now, whether we can do that or not is another matter. And he was referring to the 12 appropriation bills that fund the government. And he finally, he says, we won't know if we'll be doing that till after the election. See, so they've got a reason to stall?
0: Well, they want to see what happens in November, if that blue wave materializes, or even if we do have an election, Kevin. That's another thing. Some people think we may not have one.
1: Wow. Yeah, it's a lot to look at. And in sports, Tony Romo was found guilty of OWI in Milwaukee, operating while intoxicated, and he said he pleaded no contest to operating while intoxicated, and it was done. He was arrested back in late July, and they finally came up with the decision. And three other pending forfeitures against Romo were dismissed, online court records show. So his plea comes just days after a spokesperson for Tony Romo told the Milwaukee Journal

0: that other media, that Romo accepts full responsibility for his actions. So,
1: And Vandy wants it to go away real quickly. But, you know, speaking about athletes or former athletes, Tiger Woods is going to be in court this morning as well. And word is he's going to change his plea. The accident that he had in Florida.
0: Yeah.
1: And he pleaded not guilty. You know, all the charges now. It's people think there's probably a plea deal that worked out because he says he's going to change his appeal. What he appealed to. So anyway, he's going to be in court today. So that's going to be in the news today.
0: Oh, okay. Well, we'll keep our eye out for that. And that's the way it is on the 2nd of September, Carl. Thanks for your time. Your guest is standing by.
1: Thanks, Kevin. All right, family. Let's bring in David Murphy from Baltimore's National Black Unity News. Grand Rising. David, welcome back to the program. Let's get David close to the microphone, Kevin. David Murphy, president of the publisher, actually, the Baltimore National Black Unity News. Check over here and make sure that David is with us this morning at 8 after the top of the hour, family. I just want to remind you, coming up tomorrow, actually, we're going to be joined by Morgan State University professor Dr. Ray Wimbush will be here. Also, Dr. Kakai Patterson out of Washington, D.C. is going to be here as well. So make sure that if you are in Baltimore, you keep that radio locked in real tight on 1010 WLB. If you're in the DMV, around 1450 WOL. Also, later this... Oh, great. David, Grand Rising.
2: Grand Rising, sir. How are you?
1: I'm still learning, David. I'm still learning. And I keep saying, and people think it's, you know, maybe trite or something. I just repeating it rote. But yeah.
2: That's good news. Right there, you're running, so.
1: Yes, and we made it. We made it to September. So that's another good piece of news that we can share for the family. Everybody's listening. Made it to September. But David, what are some of the stories that you're working on on your newspaper?
2: Oh, wow. It's a lot of transformation taking place. You know, I've been publishing over 40 years, and I've been through many transformations from back in the days of cutting and pasting and putting things on the boards to computerize. Now we're up to, automation of our whole system. You know, I'm taking the National Black Unity News and I'm bringing it forth in a way that can be even more effective and can reach more people. And so, you know, the whole story, if you don't move with the times will leave you behind. And so we try to stay on the, you know, cutting edge of technology, but at the same time, you know, keeping our integrity, making sure that the information we put out is solution oriented and that it would uplift our people. That's our format for the publication.
1: All right, and that's good to hear. 10 after the top. They actually take it into the digital age. I got to ask you this, though. How do you feel about AI, artificial intelligence? So now people are relying on artificial intelligence. Like you yourself, all you got to do is put in the information and publish a newspaper for you. Is that something down the road? Are you looking at that?
2: Of course. Of course. You know, like I said, I've always been on the cutting edge. And you know, I look at things as a tool. Now, for you old schools out there, you remember back in the day when you used to ask our parents or guardians and say, you know, ask them a lot of questions. And the first thing they used to tell, well, at least they used to tell me, go get a dictionary, go to the library or encyclopedia and look it up.
1: And we had those encyclopedias at home, too. Remember? I don't know if you have. You know, did you have those books? You know, a guy who come by and sold my family those books. It'd be good for your children.
2: Most of the homes had encyclopedias. Somebody sold us, you know, books, yeah. You know, it was big business back in the day. And because it was the cutting edge of information at that time. And the same thing with this AI, you know, a lot of people are very uncomfortable with it, you know, but just like any other tool, like you can use a gun to kill people or you can use a gun to protect your family and go hunting and put food on the table. It's all the way the user see it and use it. I just look at it as a modern day encyclopedia.
1: Yeah, you know, and it's changing how people are looking at AI now. Sony's come out, David, and where they're going to put on their music, they're going to put that it's AI on the records that's produced by them on their label. They want the people to know, you know, it's you know, it's AI generated. So if you like a song, you'll see that it's AI generated. You think that will ever come to the publishing where, you know, your newspaper, you put, this is AI generated, or this pitch is AI generated? Because I know it makes the work a lot easier, but...
2: Well, it will make the work a lot easier, but, you know, one thing about newspaper, we all, with the rule of standard, that in the newspaper business, you know, we can print stuff and we don't have to divulge our resources, you know, because we have to say we heard from a reliable source or something like that, right. You know, and then we can print stuff, you know, and people may not like it, but, you know, things are constantly changing. But up until now, that rule still stands. So,
1: Let me jump in there with that, what you just said, because I look at the British newspapers quite a bit, and the tabloids, and they're full of stuff like that. A palace source or a friend of so-and-so, or and they just say a source, and they go in a headline story, you know, and you look at it and go, wow. I wonder if people see that. If people, you know, it's not attributed to any person.
2: But Carl, you know, one thing about those type of tabloids, and see, let me just put it this way. You know, sensation sells, you know, scandal sells, you know, it sells plenty of, new, you know, those publications. And sometimes they even sell any more if they even get sued over it. Because if they get sued for $10 million, they made $50 million. And so it always balances out for them. And sometimes, like I say, they hoping that happened. Most of them publications back in the day, that's what they used to do. They would do it on purpose.
1: Right.
2: Because it's publicity and people going to buy it, you know. And again, what they settle for and what they're being sued for, the profits are still greater.
1: You know, 14 at the top there, I guess it's David Murray from the National Black Unity News. David is saying he's updating the publication now. They're taking it to the digital age. I was having a conversation with Kevin way back when about the newspapers back in the newspaper days in New York. A lot of the reporters, they didn't use their real names. They had fake names, so they didn't want people to know who they are so they could report the stories. That was their pen name in the newspaper, and people didn't know who, you know, people call up the newspaper looking for a Ben Crenshaw or something like that, and they need some work here, and they're wondering who that person is. That was a nom de plume that they used on the newspaper. Your thoughts about that kind of tactic?
2: Well, I can understand that as well, because back in those days when they had real journalism, people report what they saw in real time, you know, the real deal. You know, they went after people from the top bottom down, from the top down to the bottom up. Back in them days, the reporters was reporting and they would expose stuff, and therefore they would put their lives in danger. And you know, back in the people would take you out for a report, because like I said, a lot of times they went after the Fortune 500 companies, the politicians and everybody. People had a little bit of power, and they could have turned that power back on those reporters. So that's why a lot of them went under fictitious names like that.
1: Yeah. But, you know, 15 minutes at the top. Fast forward to today. Donald Trump just Monday or Sunday after Meet the Press, he's going after Kristen Welker, the NBC moderator for Meet the Press, because she gave her some figures that he didn't like. So he's sticking the FCC on her and NBC. So things haven't changed that much. Your thoughts about that? Is that an overreach of his power to try to intimidate the rest of the journalists?
2: Who would that source come from? Because this is no rules to that person. Period. And like I heard you speaking about him earlier, about, you know, the building of all of that, the White House and everything else, because not only is he considered privileged, but authoritarian, and his ways of gold, and there's no rules to him or regulation, seems to be.
1: But let me ask you this, though. As a publisher, if you print a story that he doesn't like, and do you feel intimidated, or you feel like you got to hold back the truth? Because some of these reporters, and not journalists, but, you know, people on the radio, TV, they feel intimidated if they tell the truth or say something that Donald Trump doesn't like. They're gonna be attacked, or maybe their publication or their media outlet is gonna be also attacked as well. So for you, if you had a story and you know it's true, but it's something that Donald Trump may think it doesn't put him in a good light. Are you concerned that he may come after you, though?
2: Yes, But let me just say this. You know, this is nothing new to you. You know, I've been in this business for over 40 years. And when 9/11 hit, and all of a sudden...
1: Tell you what, hold that story right there, David. We've got to take our first break. It's 17 minutes after the top of our family. Our guest is David Murphy. He's the publisher of the Baltimore's National Black Unity News. We're discussing the changes in the media these days. What are your thoughts? You want to jump in on this conversation with David? Reach out to us at 800-450-7876, and we'll take your phone calls next.

0: Good morning from the MTA. Checking in on the MARC train system. Pentrain 511 is on time. Train 400 heading to Baltimore looks good right now as well. Camden train 843 is also on schedule. Light rail is delayed about 30 minutes this morning. Metro subway is on time. For the MTA Transit team, I'm Austin Todd on the Carl Nelson Show.
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4: The reality is every generation experiences a technology powerful enough to change society. Transistor radios were replaced by boomboxes. 8-track tapes were replaced by cassettes, cassettes by discs. Landlines were replaced by cell phones. Television was replaced by cable, then satellite. Now everybody is streaming. However, this generation will inherit the first technology that can imitate thought itself. And all of us must decide how we will embrace artificial intelligence. AI is the first technology that will require us to set moral parameters for its usage. We must now decide what AI should be allowed and what should be prohibited. We must decide what happens to creativity, labor, truth, privacy, empathy, and democracy, and who will benefit. What will we require to remain uniquely human?
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0: and Grand Rising family, thanks for waking up with us on this Wednesday morning at 21 minutes after the top of the hour. Our guest is David Murphy. David is the publisher of the Black National Black Unity News in, out of Baltimore. And before we left, the question I posed to him about, you know, as a reporter, as a publisher, is he concerned that he may do a story, a reporter story, that somehow Donald Trump doesn't think leaves him in a good, great light, if you will, if he's concerned that, you know, the Trump administration will go after him. So, David, I'll let you finish your response.
1: Well, I was, you know, let me just sum it up like this. You know, back at when 9/11 hit, I you know, that was back in the days of cutting and paste. I used to take my paper to this particular printer. And when 9/11 hit, all of a sudden my paper got lost for 2 weeks. And because they were monitoring it, and, you know, the printer couldn't tell me what was going on.
0: Hopefully they haven't cut you off either as well. Kevin, can you see if we lost David, if we can get him back? This is an interesting conversation we have here, folks. We're talking to someone, a publisher of a newspaper, because for publishers and media outlets, it's a different day today where there's a threat whether or not if you cover this administration in a light that they dislike or they don't think puts them in a flattering light, they may come after you. We saw what happened. I mentioned Meet the Press moderator, Kristen Welker. When she just gave us some numbers, you know, and Donald Trump just thought those numbers are wrong. He didn't call her up and say numbers are wrong. He says the FCC, he's sicking the FCC on not just her, but the NBC as well. And you know, so this is the era we're on today. Before you could criticize, that was one of the things, the First Amendment, you could say anything. That was the First Amendment. It's one of the founding issues in this country, the First Amendment. You could say whatever you want to say. Now it's being challenged. You know, we saw what happened with the media, some of these media outlets when Donald Trump challenged him. They folded and just wrote him a check. Tried it with the BBC, and the BBC said, no, we're taking you to court. And also, we're gonna ask you, we're going to subpoena you to want to see all of your court records since you think we defamed you and it cost you a lot of money. Well, let's see, open your bank accounts. We want to see every single one of your bank accounts. See how much money it really cost you. Donald Trump backpedaled. Okay, let me just finish tell the story, Kevin. So Donald Trump backpedaled and says, no, it didn't cost us money, but it defamed the president's reputation. So, but they're still going ahead with the court, so with the lawsuit. So we'll see how that works out of the BBC. But David, I'll let you finish your thought.
1: Yes, you know, I was just saying that, you know, strategically, we have to be careful how we say things. You can say things without being so pointed about individual or organization and things like that. And so that's one of the reasons why, because I do think strategically. And so you live, fight another day. But if people who have understanding would understand what you're saying, just how you say it, that's the most key component to it. And like I say, some of the, you know, people call a spade, which they should sometimes, but then you have to consider the source that you're dealing with. It's good to do that sometimes, but at the same time, you have to protect yourself, your family, and everybody else. But again, you can say things, I'm quite sure you're aware of this, but it's how you say it.
0: Oh, of course. It's how you say it. Of course, everything, you know, even inflection that you use in your delivery, your voice, it matters as well. You can say the same thing. And then again, if you're skillful at it, you can still put them down and people, you know, right. Certain people have to scratch their heads and try to figure out, what did you just say? You know, I don't know if it's an insult or a compliment. Yeah, there are different ways to do it. Once you reach a certain level, you'll be able to do that. But yeah, so I'm glad to know that you're moving that way, and that's on the horizon too. But David, because you work with a lot of young people, and one of the things I like about you, you're getting these young people involved in the media business, in the publishing and writing. We need more and more, just like we need just about anything that our people get involved with, whether it be doctors, lawyers, cooks, you know, whatever. We need more. But in the media aspect, you're getting them really on, even in high school, you're teaching them, you know, the skill set they need to advance in the media. So are you telling them about these hurdles they may face? Because we didn't have these kind of challenges.
1: Well, yeah, it has a lot of change, but I encourage those to whom I'm associated with within the paper to read the paper, not just what they put in there, read what's going on. and the importance of reading, and not just reading, but understanding. For instance, I had three of my grandsons joining the paper as sales representatives. And the reason was because the oldest one was 17. He was looking for a summer job like most children do in the summertime. But because of the trickle-down effects of the cutbacks, a lot of those jobs didn't just take place this summer. So a lot of children don't have resources that they go back to school because that was their sole resource for some of them to buy the school clothes and supplies. And so, and people don't talk about that too much, but a whole host of, especially black children, didn't get employed this summer because of the cutbacks. And so, you know, I saw the problem, I heard the problem, because, you know, a lot of people call me about this and they call me about that. And my grandson, he was truly upset because he really wanted to raise some funds for himself. And so I took it upon myself to put them in the paper, all three of them, the youngest, 12 up to 17. And they love the idea that they will be featured in this upcoming issue to let people know that if we don't support our youth, not only our black business, our black people, we have to take a special effort to support and educate our young people. We have to start them, you know, we know the story, we have to start them when they're young. And that way they would stand a better chance. See, I didn't have, well, in my day, you know, nobody told you. Matter of fact, a whole lot of stuff was closed off to us. We couldn't even talk around the justice when I was coming up. So, you know, we didn't get a lot of information. We had to kind of fill our way. But today, if we don't hip our young people as to what is going on, those traps, and there are a multitude of traps out there for them to go through that prison pipeline or either day dealing with drugs, you know, hanging out in the game and getting shot, stuff like that. I mean, the obstacle course that they have to face today is nothing compared to what I had to go through.
0: Yeah. The family is 28 after the top of the hour. David Murphy's, I guess, if you're just waking up. David is the publisher of Baltimore's National Black Unity News, and he's a generational wealth we're talking about building right now because he's got his grandchildren involved in publishing the newspapers. So I applaud you for that. But let me ask you this, though, David. What got you into the newspaper business? Why did you say, this is my slice of the pie, I'm going to go after this? Because you could have done anything else. You know, one of the things that they say about successful people, they could be successful at just anything. It's not just that one particular skill that you have, but it's something in you, in an innate ability to succeed. Basically, that's what some of these philosophers say. So what was it about you that you decided that you wanted to make publish a newspaper?
1: Wow, brother Carl, I'm just saying like this. It's a kind of long story, but I'm trying to make it short as possible. I came up in the 50s, the 60s, and there was a lot of discrimination going on just about, you know, back in the day. I'm new to this. I'm 11, 12 years old. I used to go to this school. I moved into a predominantly white community back in the day. When I was 11 years old, they used to throw stones and sticks at me, try to go to school. Once I went to school, they was protesting. They was calling me all kinds of names. And as a young man of 11 years old, I thought something was really wrong with me. Of course, the media played a big part in that, too, because I never seen nothing positive about me in media. So I ended up as a young man at the age of 13 years old, ended up being a teenage alcoholic because I had low self-esteem and I thought something was truly wrong with me. That lasted all the way up to the age of 27. And through the grace and mercy of God, and I mean that in every sense of the way, that I got cleaned up and got a job as a printer. I took with the school, took a trade in printing, and took a printing. On this particular job, I was the only black printer in the whole department, so I had to face that discrimination all over again. But this time, it was life and death for me because I dared not go back to my former way of being, you know, drinking and wasting my life. So it was life and death. So I had to be humble and submissive on that job. I had to take a lot of stuff. And I was an angry young black man because of the 60s and 70s and stuff like this. But the thing was, one day I got called the N-word. And that blew it. All the stuff that had happened to me in my lifetime and all the stuff my father told me that happened to him came to a head that day. And I almost became, I'm straight up about this, I almost became a mass murderer that day. I was going to burn 40-some people up in that building. And the printing company was going to take paper and chemicals. So I went to the basement and doused the chemicals on the paper, had my escape route, and was going to burn the whole place up. And it was an old building, real old building. But the day, the moment I lit that match, a calm feeling came over me. a very calm. It wasn't no spooky nothing. It's just a calm film. For the first time in my life, I realized something. There was nothing wrong with me. These were people's perspective or projections of who they thought I was. And I blew out the match, and I was very, you know, I couldn't even believe that I was capable of doing something like that. So I'm an easygoing person. I love everybody. I don't care who you are. I just love people. But I didn't know. I have to say that. Be careful. Your mind can take you one extreme to the other if you allow it to. So don't ever say what you will not do. But the other thing, but that day, that same day, I went upstairs and threw the match out, and I was very remorseful. I was upset with myself, and I was upset with the whole situation. And I used to take stuff on that job, autobiographies, report, anything about black people that sued my company. It was rough working in that thing. I was there for 2 years at that particular time. And I caught a lot of hell because I was still being humble. But at the time, the Urban League were putting out this report they put out every year. It was the state of the union of black people, I guess something like that. And the report, y'all know the story. The report went on to say at that particular time, they say it was $300 billion that we spent annually in this country. And we had over 300,000 businesses and services. The report went on to say, just like today, Jews, Italians, Asians, they was at that time, they say 7 times, spend their money, you know, circulate their money 7 times before it went out to anybody else. And they say, we're the only people that, you know, get in our hand 1 minute and out the other. That night I had what some may call a spiritual experience. And I wrote this thing in a spiritual state of mind because I was truly upset that I couldn't sleep that night. And I start writing. And didn't know it at the time. If you had to analyze what I was writing, it was like a business plan. And I truly believe God was inspiring me to fight back in different ways. I was going to burn people. I was angry. But gave me a plan. And the plan ended up like this. From that day forward, I've been on the mission serving my people. I started a black directory here in Baltimore called Togetherness Unlimited. And I went all over Baltimore City. That's before we had computers now. It was back in 79, 81, somewhere back up in there. And I went to all of the, I had to search. It took me 2 years to get this data. I looked for every black business I could find. So I had over 1,000 black businesses. And I told each business, so I said, if I brought customers to you, will you give them no less than a 5% discount off your products, goods, and services? The business owners say, sure, they would, but they wanted to know how much would it cost them to be in this directory. I said, it wouldn't cost you anything but the discount. They had no problem signing the businesses up. I went and got a lawyer, had them sign an agreement. By me being the printer, I printed up the card. The size of an ebony jet was a directory, and I typed it in and cut, paste, and did all of that stuff. But the thing happened because the question that you asked me, just asked me, those business owners, when I went to those business owners, they told me their story. They told me the blood, sweat, and tears that they put in their businesses. They went to the Small Business Administration, dyed their eyes and crossed it, and they still couldn't get along. They did everything that was told to them, and they still struggled. But I was so, for the first time in my life, as I told you, my upbringing, you know, I thought something was wrong. For the first time in my life, I was proud of being a black person. By seeing all these different business owners, they had problems, goods, and so I was so proud of them, the things that they do. But I was even more proud because some of them worked full-time jobs, running a full-time business owner, and at the same time supporting little league teams in their community and stuff like that. And so the idea came to me one day, people need to know their story. And it just that, you know, I don't speak that well, you know, I don't dye my stutter when I talk, you know, I do that, but you know, my source of communication was writing. So the newspaper thing came to my head. No journalist school, never went to school for journalism, didn't even like English, but the worst stuff that I didn't even like in school. But the thing was, I was working on spiritual, not physical. That's the state I was in, spiritual. So I went forth anyway. From that day, that thought of thinking about doing a newspaper, 6 months later, I held my very first newspaper in my hand. And it was such a powerful revelation for me because from which I come from, for me to even create something like, to do something like that, was so powerful to me. And I've been on that journey ever since because, like I say, we black melanated people are powerful people. We are resourceful people. We overcome many obstacles that the average person in anywhere don't have to overcome, but we somehow, some way, we do it. And so that's why I started this newspaper, and I could never turn back, because every time I turn around, I meet a person like you who's doing great and wonderful things. So how can I sit down? And that's why I tell you, all the autobiographies I read from back in the day, back in slavery, all this kind of stuff, how in the world could I ever sit down if people pay the price, the soldiers that I stayed for? How could I ever sit back?
0: And David, hold that thought right there. We got to take a quick break. We got to check the news track and weather in our different cities. 24 minutes away from the top of the family. What a story coming from David Murphy. He's the publisher of the Black Unity News in Baltimore. What are your thoughts? 800-450-7876 gets you in to speak to David, and we'll take your phone calls after you look at the news. That's next.

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0: And Grand Rising family, thanks for starting your day with us. It's 17 minutes away from the top of the hour on this Wednesday morning. It's a hump day. We're halfway through the work week with our guest from Baltimore, the publisher of the National Black Unity News, David Murphy. He just told us an incredible story how he got started. Before we go back to David, oh, got to give a shout out to Dr. Claude Anderson. Today's Dr. Anderson's birthday. You know, some of you look around and wonder how you look at all the metrics, the black people, we're at the bottom of everything. We're at the end of the pile of everything. And it's not by accident, it's by design. And Dr. Anderson was the first one to pull a coach to that with his book, Black Labor, White Wealth. He says it was deliberately to keep us down. Then he wrote another book, Powernomics, How to Get Out of That Rut. So happy birthday to Dr. Anderson today. And speaking about money, financial literacy guru and entrepreneur John Hope Bryant is going to join us this morning. He's going to talk about his latest book. Before we hear from John Hope Bryant, though, Faith Brothers, at least 50% of the Faith Brothers going to be here to join us. And also the CEO of the National Coalition on Black Civic Participation, Sister Melody Kemmel over here. She's those will get people to go out and vote. That's what her group does, and they're facing some new challenges this year for the fall elections. And tomorrow you're going to hear from Morgan State University professor Dr. Wei Wimbush, and also D.C. activist Dr. Kakai Patterson will be with us. So if you are in Baltimore, keep that radio locked in real tight on 1010 WOLB. If you're in the DMV, you're on 1450 WOL. David, I got to ask you this question because that story was just incredible, what you went through. Now what we're seeing here in the schools, and you've got your grandchildren involved with the newspaper publishing business. And now we have children in school right now who don't like school. They're telling us if you want to learn, you're acting white. If you want to get ahead, and you know, we'll get into the books instead of and okay, we got to get him back. His line is dropped again. And family, you know the story. And that's not all. Not all of our children are like that. Let me just say that. But there are some who say that, who think that and they tease the other students who want to learn, who want to go to school, who want to get ahead, say they're acting white. I don't know where this comes from. This is something where this is the days of Dr. Wilson need to put us on her proverbial lap and explain to us how we got to and what we need to do. Maybe we get Dr. Jordy Grew to help us out on that issue. But it's sort of prevalent amongst our young people. We've got to change their thinking. And I just thought about that when David was giving us his story, how he got started and the challenges he went through. And the fact that he went almost postal, if you will, when he got called the N-word. And many of us have been through that before. We've had those challenges. So David, my question to you, it was, some of the young people, it's not all of them, but some of them say they ridicule their classmates because they want to get ahead. They want to be studious, want to get into the books instead of just fooling around. And they say, accuse them of acting white. I don't know how we got to that. And again, that's not all of our children are doing that, but some of them are. How do we handle that situation?
1: Oh, well, that's nothing new, because it was almost taboo to be smart back in my day. People used to have, it's unfortunate, had to dumb themselves down to belong. And I don't know how that originated. But, this follow the crowd mentality that we're accustomed to is unfortunately, because I fell into that trap too and got myself in a lot of trouble, following the crowd and knowing that I didn't want to do certain things, because I wasn't, I didn't man up as a child because I was a child. But a lot of these young people today, because of the technology, the bullying online, and the stuff they can do today is so devastating to these young people. I mean, when they can post stuff on there, put pictures about people on there, and that's why you see the suicide rate is going to a whole different level now, because these things that a lot of people can never recover from. But see, in our time, it was just a small group of people that we had to deal with. When somebody put false rumors out on you, just a small group, but now they can go virtual and go nationwide, and you'd be shamed for the rest of your life. But again, this is why, mentorship is so powerful today. Right, so pastors, we need so much thing to reach out to our young people. So we keep sending our children off to other people to educate them. And as we know, they never have and never will. All we get is a bunch of lies and misconceptions. But the thing is, we have to somehow let our children know who they are, what they are capable of doing, and be individual. God made us so unique in our own individual right, but nobody tells our children that. we had to try to be carbon copies of this person or that person. And when you try to do that, you'll never measure up. And so you're always going to shortchange yourself. You're always going to have low self-esteem, because if you're measuring yourself up against somebody else, you'll never achieve that. And so, again, that's why I always say, man, not only do you reach out to each other, you have to have some serious conversation, because they are going through some stuff that we never even had to face before. But I do know, because just by my own personal experience, if you don't have somebody tell you who you are and what you're capable of being, you will self-destruct. You will fall into a gang. You will fall into drugs and alcoholism. So that's why I said, if you have children, grandchildren, neighbors, children, whoever they are, talk to them, reach out to them, share information with them, let them know they're special. So that if we don't, one child, sometimes all it takes is just that one person. Sometimes even take even a smile sometimes. Yeah. But you have to do that, because because like I said, again, this day and time where these children are isolated, and man, it's just so much, man. It breaks my heart to see, because I know by firsthand experience, that the brilliance of a child, how society can just rip them apart. And if nobody don't tell us who we are and whose we are, then we have so many strikes against us, Carl. And so I'm just so concerned about our children. I'm glad you brought that subject up, because those who are listening to us, not even your own children. And I'm going to say this online right now. A good friend of mine, just yesterday morning, his son died yesterday morning, I think, was drug related. Good family, good homes, good surroundings, and see, but people never know. You can do all the right things sometimes, but then because of the peer pressure out there, you never know what a child is going through. That's why I say, they may look good on the surface sometimes, but you have to dig a little deeper. It's important, not only to us, but to especially to them. You have to let a child know that you care, that you really care. And most of the time, your own children won't come to you. They won't come to their family members because they're not comfortable, because they feel embarrassed to say some of the things that they want to share with you. So, Carl, yes, that's a serious conversation, and I hope and pray that we all reach out to our young people, because it's vital to their mental state of being, because right now the stuff that they have to go through is nowhere near with the stuff that they are going through, and the bling bling, the rappers telling them this thing, and everybody wants to get stuff quick, fast, and in a hurry. And when the child don't measure up to that, then he feels as though he's a failure. He has low self-esteem. And if people don't sit down and talk to the child, they don't feel as nobody care. And so, again, they're in a critical state of being, because they can say they don't tell you these things in school. The parents are too busy out there trying to hustle to put food on the table and pay the rent or the mortgage. They don't have that time to spend with their children. And somebody got to say something to them. Back to you, Carl.
0: Oh, right. Yeah, I totally agree. But 9 minutes away from the top of the hour, that's our guest from the Baltimore National Black Unity News, David Murphy. And David, Kareem is joining us from Baltimore. He's on line one. He's a former school teacher. He wants to get in on the discussion. Grand Rising, Kareem, you're on with David Murphy.
2: Hey, Peace, how you doing? Carl, how you doing, Mr. Murphy? I just want to say that you are absolutely correct in that we have to take care of our community. That's one of the challenges that we had. Integration did a lot of things to us. It separated the doctors and the lawyers from our community. So what's left is what you see. And I know that my father owned a corner store, and somebody came to me like 30 years later and was like, man, I'm in business because of your father. And he was somebody that grew up and saw my father as a black businessman in his community so that he could do that. So it's, Dr. Henry Clark said, what you can see is what you can be. So it's important for us to reach back, because that's our future. So I really thank you for what you're doing. But you are definitely right, sir. I think that us investing in our future is vastly important. And as a school teacher, I saw that. The streets could swallow you up because that's your support system. And we need other support systems. So everybody. It's all of our duties to do that. So I thank you for what you're doing. So thank you, Carl. Peace. Well, have a good
0: thank
2: day.
0: Thank you, Kareem. And thank you for what you did as a former school teacher as well. David, you want to respond to anything that Kareem just said?
1: Oh, yes. I just want to add a little bit more to that. He's 100% right, but there's another thing that we don't talk about too much is our elders in the home. Now, all of a sudden, no, not sudden, but recently, we start sending our elders to senior citizen homes, to nursing homes. You know, back in the day, Carl, our parents, we never did things like that. They stayed with one of us. We stayed with them. And that's where the wisdom came in there. See, it was the grandparents who sit down and put the wisdom into our young people. They sit little Johnny on the knee and told him, boy, you don't do this, you do that, or can that hide. You know, and they also kept the parents in check. We lost all of that wisdom when we took the grandparents out of our homes. And now you see some of the end results of that because they don't have that wisdom, that village that we used to have, that family unit that we used to have. And now these children go, as a matter of fact, they only know the grandparents and all of that wisdom sitting up in nursing homes and stuff. So it's a lot of stuff systematically is coming at us from all different angles. These people are not playing. They're coming from every angle you can think of. That's why we need the village. That's why we need every man, woman, and child to stand up and start this unified. It's vital to us. And you already know, again, there's an onslaught of stuff that's coming at us. And if we don't take a stand, especially those who are in the elder group, we have to impart some of that wisdom to our children and our children's children. Because if we die out, we remember the yesterdays when we had the family unit, when we had our parents and our grandparents and our family members, you know, was a unit one time. But see, now every man is for himself, every child, you know, no sitting at the table, no communication, no anything. And we lost. See, that was our strength back in the day. And they took that away. We allowed it to be taken from us, too. Back to you, Carl.
0: Yeah, I just want to share a story about this Pro Bowler played for the Eagles. He got a call from his mom's doctor, said his mom wasn't doing well. She was ailing. So he quit the team. And this is in the 11th season. He quit the team to take care of his mom. He talked about putting our parents in old folks' home. Well, he took care of his mom, dropped out of the team, forfeited billions of dollars and just to take care of his mom in her final days. A few months later, she passed. But then by that time, his contract with the Eagles was terminated. So he signed up, went back to play ball because she always told him, go back and play ball. That's what you love. And he signed up with the Atlanta Falcons. That's the kind of black stories that need to be told. You know what I'm saying?
1: Yes.
0: Instead of us, you know, parking our elders in these old folks' homes, because we didn't do, as you're right, we didn't do that. We always took care of our elders before. But I thought I'd share that story with you, David.
1: It's a powerful story because, like I say, you know, our parents, but, you know, especially my mother and father, man, you know, eight of us, do you know they didn't have microwaves, no McDonald's on the corners or nothing? They had to actually make breakfast from scratch. I mean, how can you bet eight children, you have to feed eight children, then bag their lunch or put their clothes on the children, send them off school, and then they go to work?
0: Right.
1: You know, then they have to come back and cook. I mean, how is it? Here we are today. Can he take care of our elders?
0: Yeah, well, that's where the fast food industry grew up. You know, everything was goes to the fast food industry. That's instead of cooking, you know, take them to one of these fast food joints. But hold that thought right there, David. We got to take a quick break here. We've got some folks who want to talk to you. 800-450-7876 to speak to David Murphy. It's 4 minutes away from the top of the hour. We'll take your phone calls next.

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0: And Grand Rising family, and welcome to Wednesday. It's a hump day. It means we're halfway through the work week with our guest, the publisher of the Baltimore's National Black Unity News, David Murphy. Got some folks want to talk to you, so fellas who are online, make it quick because we're running late. Gene's up first. He's calling from Pikesville in Maryland. He's on line one. Gene, your question or your comment for David Murphy? Is Gene there on line one? I'm not hearing Gene.
1: Hello.
0: Yeah, go ahead, Gene.
1: Yeah. Grand Rising. Mr. Murphy, we grew up in the same 8x8, area in what we call Edmondson Village, / Irvington area. And a couple of occasions about, using your media company to enhance the information in the black community. Michael Eugene Johnson, Lon Smith, Smitty, et cetera. I know you know all those people. And so in Baltimore, you know, media is the First Amendment and black media is growing right now. Smitty's starting his TV program. I won't say any more on that because he's going to announce when he's going to bring that forward. Myself, I've done podcasting, and I want to ask you a question about technology. There's technology right now available that can take audio and then it can transcribe it into text. And I'm going to call you about that. But could you talk about that if you are knowledgeable about that that app or technology that's available, because a lot of people have they're recording their families, getting all kinds of information about blackness, and I'm sure they would like to transcribe that information so that they can use your media.
2: Well, yes, there's a lot of ways because like I said, when I come on shows.

0: And it has all types of artifacts that, you know, like a keychains and stuff like that. That it has a code to it where you can click it on. When the loved one dies, you can have a plaque. And if they, you know, your children, great-great-grandchildren can click on it and they can still see our stuff. So, yeah, please give me a call because there's so much information with technology. You can just about do anything pretty much when it comes to media.
1: Yeah, and again, Mr. Murphy, thank you very much for all that you do. I really appreciate you and always will, man.
2: All right, thanks, Gene.
0: Hey, I didn't catch your name again, sir.
2: That was Gene calling from Pikesville.
0: Okay. Thanks, Gene. Okay.
2: Yeah, because we got Sister Melanie Campbell standing by. We woke her up early. Line two, Bill in Baltimore. Can you make it quick for us, Bill, your question or comment for David Murphy?
3: Yes, as quick as I can. First, I just want to thank you for having my friend, my brother David, on their call. It's always an honor to hear David, and I just thank you. But I just want to make mention to, you know, this Saturday, the Black Man, Unifying Black Man, our monthly breakfast will take place starting at 10 o'clock a.m. at the Capitol Lounge, 1531 Pennsylvania. So that's an invitation to our Black Man. I'm going to just close with this. You know, I always tell David how proud I am of him, of the his ability in terms of what he do with the newspaper. But there's no coincidence that Black Man, Unifying Black Man, the National Black Unity News, Unity TV, you know, all them things got unity in it because we are fighting for unity and we are trying to create unity. So, you know, I call in Friday and talk about that call, but I just want to thank you for having my friend David there this morning.
2: All right. Thanks, Bill.
0: And thank you, Bill, because, like I said, you are a pillar in the community nationwide and local. And, Bill, the people don't know this, but like I said, just the tip of the iceberg. It's so much more to this brother, what he has accomplished, what he has instituted. And so that's why I say it takes a village. It takes all of us to bring parts of the puzzle to the table. Back to you, Carl.
2: All right. And, David, before we let you go, the Baltimore's National Black Unity News, how can folks read the periodical? How can they reach out to you if they want to get involved? How can they do so?
0: Okay, first of all, you can call me personally at 443-455-2373. And call, we have a website called tnbun.com, but we have a new website that's just coming forth. This is the automated site that I was speaking about when we first came up. It's called nbunnews.com. It's fully automated. It's a work in progress, but it's fully automated. And you can go in there and check out some of the features on it. But again, we are constantly evolving. And so I'm so pleased with the technology. And I know a lot of people have upset with, you know, technology, but you either get on board or you will be left behind. Back to you, Carl.
2: All right. Thanks, David. Thank you for sharing your thoughts with us this morning.
0: Thank you, sir.
2: All right, family. Sixth after the top of the hour. Next, we're going to turn our attention to the president and the CEO of the National Coalition on Black Civil Participation. Happens to Miss Melanie Campbell. Grand Rising, Melanie. And thank you for joining us.
4: Yeah. Thank you.
2: And thank you for joining us. I'm great. I'm still learning, but I apologize for the mix-up of the time. But we need to get some information about you. Explain to the family, because it's been a minute since you've been on. What does your group do?
4: Well, first of all, the National Coalition on Black Civic Participation. We turned 50 years old this year in May. So we've been around for 5 decades. And the purpose of it was really just in the name, really to increase Black participation in the political process. That was the overall theme of that. But also, so we started in 1976, May 1976, and that was to get organizations to work together to maximize the power of our vote. But then over the years, we also said, okay, well, you got to tie more to the vote than just voting. So we have some signature organizing work that we do around Black women, through the Black Women's Roundtable. We have a major focus on young people through a project called Black You Vote. And we also work year-round on civic engagement, vote participation through our Unity campaign. And the more recent initiative we have based in Clark Atlanta University, we have a Social Justice Institute where we provide fellowships for college-age students to focus on issues around economic empowerment, leadership development, and social justice.

0: Well, let's get straight to it, because we've got the fall elections coming up, and people are wondering why there's so much apathy across the country, not just in the black community, but across the country, but especially within our community. People don't believe that their vote means anything. They'll point to out and say, you know, we're still in the same slot that we were when we got here after the boats. Nothing has changed, and voting doesn't change anything. What do you say to those folks?
1: I don't have to say apathy. I think people have more of a hope gap, in some places a generational gap. I think that what you mentioned, Carl, people don't see it. You know, you got to see it and feel it that you know that this matters. But at the end of the day, I was with former First Lady Cori Masters Berry at our Youth Leadership Black Youth Vote Training Organizing Conference the other day. And one of the things that she just reminded young people who were very much engaged, that's why they were at the conference, but just being able to figure out how to engage their peers, being able to understand the process and be able to be, know that no matter where you go, you're not even born unless somebody says you're born because it's government. You're not even dying unless somebody says you died and they sign off that you're dead. So no matter how you go about it, I think part of it is that we have to be more and more engaging around people understanding all the elements of why that vote matters. And that's up to organizations like ours and others, but also that we understand that in the community, we have to do better in being able to hold people accountable once we elect them. A lot of times we're very engaged. We may turn out and then you say, okay, they got that. But it doesn't work that way. It is a squeaky wheel gets the grease. It is the reality that you have to push people, right? And then know who does what, right? You know, you may call your congressman something that your mayor needs to do, or your city council person needs to do, or your school board member needs to do. But being able to do that, I think you're right. Overall, this country does not vote in the numbers that it should, right? But we do turn out. And I think what we're seeing in this election cycle, I can say what I've seen happen in the South because of the attack on our rights, voting rights. There's been a surge in voter participation that I think will carry into the November election.
0: 10 after the top of that, Melanie Campbell is our guest family. She's the president and CEO of the National Coalition on Black Civic Participation. Their job is to get people signed up, register to vote, and get them to the polls. Having said that, Melanie, but there's a lot of voter suppression, if you will. Mm-hmm. How are you going to deal with some of those issues?
1: Well, we've been dealing with it, working again in coalition, when the Supreme Court really pretty much gutted the power and the enforcement powers of the Voting Rights Act with one more bad ruling in I think it was April, May, like I don't know the exact date, I think it was April or beginning of May. And so part of that really kind of ignited, and I'll say in the South again, because that's where a lot of the, what you started seeing were state legislators coming together and changing the voting lines, the district lines for congressional races to try to get rid of black districts. And so there is a surge in what I call a new voting rights movement that's taking place and it's growing and more intentional in places even like New York, where I was with Until Freedom a couple of months ago, and National Urban League and others, but we were all out there really let people know that whatever was happening in the South was happening in your state in different kinds of ways. And so you started to see that kind of thing. I participated in National Action Network and Drum Ridge Institute and many of our organizations came together, and we were in Washington, D.C. just last Friday on the 61st anniversary of the March on Washington, but focusing on the current situation around defending the vote, understanding that if you don't defend the vote, then you can't get good health care. If you don't defend the vote, you cannot get the things that are needed in our communities, economic opportunity. And then I want to hone in on black women who we have been under attack for the last 18 months, and black men, but the numbers for black women has been astronomical. Being able to understand that you have a federal administration that is overtly attacking black women even in Laura Loomer making all those crazy comments the other day about black women who are in power. So we know that we lost 600,000 jobs, that we've lost, and especially in this in the region that I live, which is the D.C., Maryland, Virginia area, we've lost a lot of federal jobs, a lot of federal contracts. The attack on diversity, equity, inclusion through the federal government as well as private sector are running away from it. We are impacted economically, and that hits people in their pockets. It's not just the cost of eggs. It's just having a job to buy the eggs. I mean, we're really going through a very rough period of time that people are paying attention enough to tie that to who's being elected and who's not. And so people are looking for fighters because we are under a historical attack. We're not looking for anybody to be weak and mealy mouth about the attack and what they're going to do about it. And people, so I think you're going to see a high turnout level. And it's not waiting on people just to do it, but organizations are doing all we can. I'm doing all I can to make sure that we make sure people not only get to vote, but that we now have to worry about the vote getting counted. There's a lot going on where this country is at a crossroads. And that crossroads will be determined by this result for this November election.
0: Yes, it will. 14 out of the top. Our family just checking in. I guess it's Melanie Campbell. Melanie is the president and the CEO of the National Coalition of Black Civic Participation. They're nonpartisan, by the way. And let me put that out there. They're not Democrat or Republican, but they just want people to participate in the voting process. You mentioned the attack on black women, Melanie. Do you think this occurred because of the ascension of Kamala Harris running for the presidency? All of a sudden, they see a black woman, educated black woman, degree, you know, went to great schools, and so the schools are under attack as well. Everything, the embodiment of Kamala Harris, came under attack right after her run for the top spot. Do you think that is it just a coincidence? How do you see
1: it? It's not a coincidence. Well, I think if you're if we have a racist white nationalist regime running the country, and you want to attack based on race, and you want to really destroy black America, destroy black women. Why was 70% of the household, right, in our community? So if you want to destroy black people, destroy black women, right? And then we put out a report, a couple of segments of that report on black women polling, and you have black women who, which was 1,000 black women, which was a significant poll from Black Sojourner Strategies. And the reality is black women are feeling the attack, where to the point of you have black women who have to cut back on food and what they're able to buy and skip meals. And it's really starting to have a very day-to-day impact on those attacks. And so that part of it for me is real. There may be some backlash around Kamala Harris, but I really think it's bigger than that. It's been a backlash ever since President Obama got elected, since a black man got elected. There has been an attack on our voting rights ever since then. It didn't just start with this administration. It has been, we slowed it down, but we've not, because you have now a Supreme Court that has been helping that attack against black America. And so those are the realities, and we look at it from that holistic approach, and that this has been a continuum, and we've fought it and slowed it down. Now you have the reality that because of the demographic shifts and changes of the country, that the attack has been so overt. So we have to ask ourselves, what are we going to do about it? And we're fighting tooth and nail against it. But we need everybody to play their part in that fight.
0: All right. Hold that thought right there, Melanie. We got to get a quick break. When we come back, it's 17 out of the top there. Cliff in Connecticut has a question for you. Family, you too can join our conversation with Melanie Campbell. She's the president and CEO of the National Coalition on Black Civic Participation. Talking about voter participation this morning. You want to join the conversation? Reach out to us right now at 800-450-7876. And we'll take your phone calls next.
2: Good morning from the MTA. Checking in on the MARC train system. Penn train 502 is on time. Train 517 is on schedule this morning as well. Camden train 847 is delayed about 5 to 10 minutes. Light rail is delayed about 30 minutes this morning. Metro subway is on time. For the MTA Transit team, I'm Austin Todd on the Carl Nelson Show.
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0: and Grand Rising family, and welcome to Wednesday, the first hump day of September 2026. Our guest is Melanie Campbell. As I mentioned, she's the president and she's the CEO of the National Coalition on Black Civic Participation. They try to get people to go out to vote, sign them up to vote. What are your thoughts? 800-450-7876. Speak to Melanie. As I mentioned before, we left for the break. Cliff in Connecticut is waiting for us. He's on line one. He wants to speak to Melanie. Grand Rising Cliff, you're on with Melanie Campbell.
1: Grand Rising, Brother Colin, to your guest, Sister Melanie. Listen, Kyle, you raised some very good points, particularly in reference to the vote. I myself voted for Sister Kamala Harris twice, as vice president and as president. I truly believe 100% that she won the last election. You know, and it's said that we don't have a process in which we can confirm that, but nevertheless, I think she would be a good challenger in the election in 2028. So my question is, and I'm a little disappointed, maybe I don't know, my question is, does the so-called black leadership have a black candidate? Is Sister Kamala Harris intending to run again? And I believe we should have that amongst our black leadership. NAACP, Reverend Arnold Sharpton, the National Action Network should have a candidate, and by now we should know if Sister Kamala Harris is going to run or not. And I'm saying this because there's no question that the Heritage Society, they had an agenda, and they were going to run and had no issues with Trump being their candidate, even to the point where they had the presidential election. He didn't even have to show up because they knew that he would be their candidate. So who do we have as a black community, as the black leadership, as our candidate for 2028?
0: Thanks, Cliff.
2: Well, you know, I'm nonpartisan. So I know that's a very good question, but I also will say that a lot of organizations you name are nonpartisan themselves. But I will say this, if we don't focus on what happens in 2026, you may not have the ability to elect anybody in 2028. We are at a threat that we've not lived for. I, on a personal level, supported Kamala Harris, right, and really pushed for her in my personal capacity. And I can't speak for her, but I see she's out there a lot. So my assumption is she's definitely thinking about it. But I don't know that with any direct knowledge. But also I think what's important is that we understand that the whole franchise is under threat. Right, and that all these connections are real, and that we have to, in order to be able to even be able to have a candidate, even have a chance, if that's what we're talking about, we have to understand that the whole system is under threat. The Supreme Court are allowing for this current regime to get away with things that would never have happened in any other administration, Republican or Democrat. And so we're living in a very different time that we need to pay attention to that that's in front of us in order to look at what's going to happen 2 years down the road. This Supreme Court has to change. And I'm just looking at it from a political analyst standpoint, that if you don't shift the power in order for that to happen, you may not have an election. Everything that Donald Trump has said he would do, he has done. And he has been allowed to do it by the capitulation of the current Congress that's in there. There's a majority that have allowed him to get away with things that they should not allow him to do. Law does not matter for him, but everybody else. He can do an executive order that should not even have any teeth, and the Supreme Court allows him to tear down the doggone White House and tear it up like it's his own playground. We're living in a very different time. And what I do know is, you know, even the research I've done and work with hit strategies with as well, that black people are paying attention to that, right? But are planning to vote in record numbers, black women and men. And in many cases, you're seeing the turnout. You're seeing the fight back. We're fighting about the term blacklash is real, but we have to build on that and make sure that we are able to get that done. I think right after the November election, it's time for 2028. Now, a lot of people who say they want to put their name out there, and I'll cross that bridge when there's an ability to do that, at least on a personal level. As an organization, I cannot endorse anybody.
0: Having said that, it's 26 after the top there, Melanie. Does it make a difference who's on the ticket? Because a lot of people turned out when Obama was running, not so much with Kamala, some issues with her. But Donald Trump is saying the same thing. He's trying to get the MAGA group to go out because they're not enthused either because he's not on the ticket. He told them to make believe that he's on the ticket. Is going to be a key issue coming up, not for the fall elections, but for 28?
2: I think what people are looking for and the type of people who are getting elected in this current election cycle, people talk about one of the things that our research talked about was if you were a Democrat, and this is for black women, if you're a Democrat, what kind of Democrat are you? And more, depending on your age, you have 40% of black women who say they see themselves as democratic socialists. Why is that? Well, and people want to play around with the word socialism, but at the end of the day, what is Social Security? What is Medicare? What is Medicaid? What is bailing out farmers? It's social, right? It's socialism. And so people are looking for people also who are fighting, who are willing to speak truth to power. That's why you have a lot of incumbents who have been challenged and in some cases have lost their seat, their opportunity to even be in position on the Democratic side. And you have people. You have a lot of black women, a lot of time in Georgia. I'm in Georgia right now, where you have black women who are at the top of the ticket. You have several statewide elections where you have more than one black candidate who's up for governor. So I think you're seeing a shift in what people are looking for. So I think for 2028, that's what people are going to be looking for. With all the attacks that we have gone through, no one's looking for it to be status quo, oh, let's just put back what was. No, it's an opportunity to build something very, very new and address that. And that I think that people will be looking for that. I know personally, I will be looking for that. I don't want to vote for anybody that's not ready to fight to restore and make better what we would have lost by the time you get to 2028. Because we have lost black wealth. We have lost so much ground. I don't want to hear anybody tell me, turn the other cheek, oh, let's move on. No, you're going to have to step to, and that's what you're seeing in a lot of these candidates in Michigan, even Angie down there in Florida. Who's getting, and then if we maximize our numbers in these states, you can win statewide. Part of our challenge in many of these states is that we're not winning statewide. Everything's not happening in Washington. It's happening right in our state. It's happening. And then so from a local level, you can make change, but your change, if you have the wrong state legislature and governor, they can override what you've done and on up the ladder. So we have a lot of work to do, but we also, you know, I'm a glass half full. Sister, and I believe that we are tuned in enough to know that we're in the fight and we're not going to relent. I think we're going to see a massive turnout. And also, though, we have to make sure that we protect the ballot because you have an administration that is saying out loud they're going to try to do everything they can, even if we show up, that our vote's not counting. So we got to make sure that in many of these places that the ballots aren't messed with, right? Those are the kinds of things. Fulton County, Georgia, as another example, they snatched those ballots from 2020, right? Trump's trying to say that they, you know, he the current president didn't lose in 2020. All that is a distraction, but also pay attention because some of that is not a distraction. They're challenging what they're planning to do.
0: Hold that thought right there. 30 minutes at the top of the hour. Family just checking in. Our guest is Melanie Campbell. Melanie is the president and the CEO of the National Coalition on Black Civic Participation. They get folks out to vote, get them to the polls. 800-450-7876 gets you to speak to her this morning. And Ken's calling us from Florida. He's on line two. Grand Rising, Ken, you're on with Melanie Campbell. Is Ken there on line two? Have we lost Ken? All right. Well, while we try to find Ken, let me share this with you. I had a tweet from one of our listeners in Buffalo. Says, I love her straight talk, and she uses her power to set it straight. And the person goes on to say, I saw her in D.C. and at the National Action Network annual conference. Okay. Tell her we love her fight, and when we fight, we win. I'm a union man as well. I want you to respond to that, Melanie.
2: Thank you. Hey, I don't know. It's in my DNA. You said you had a person that was on from Florida. Well, I'm a native Floridian, you know, and I come out of a family that, you know, it was our responsibility to try to fight for the least of these. So I don't know any other way. I spent a lot of years here in Atlanta as well, you know, in the civil rights fight and the political, and saw Black political power that could leverage itself to actually make change. I don't know any other way but to try to do what I can. Can't say I can solve it all, but I think the power for us is when we come together. The power for us is when we really maximize all that we have. My daily frustration is that, is to make sure that we don't get where we're so thinking that only one leader can do it. It takes all of us, and everybody has a role to play. I tell people all the time, it's like, you can point at me and say, hey, I'm not doing enough, but you have to look in the mirror and say, what are you doing? It's going to take that. It takes the people power is more strong. It's the strongest. We don't have the wealth of others because of our history in this country, but we can maximize it by collective resources, collective power, collective organizing. That old saying, organized people beats organized money, that's a real thing. Right here in Maryland in 2024, Senator Angela Alsobrooks would not be the U.S. Senator for the state of Maryland had she not had people power, because her candidate that she was running against for the nomination was a billionaire. But she beat him because the people believed in her, because she was out there fighting for the people. So that's how I see it.
0: Gotcha. 28 away from the top there. Candy's waiting for us. He's, as I mentioned, he's calling from Florida. He's online too. Grand Rising Candy, you're on with Melanie Campbell.
3: Yes, thank you for taking my call. A couple of quick things. One, can you tell me or show me in history where an oppressed people has voted their way out of oppressing? And the next thing is, I think we do a disservice to our people when we come out and talk about voting only and not connect voting with economic development that increases the standard of living and quality of life in the Black community. For example, we take annually $2 trillion. Now, if we vote and that $2 trillion is going out of our community, 90% of it, I don't care how much you vote, you're still going to be in the same predicament that you are in. And until we understand that and link voting with economic development, I think we'll continue to fight this vote. And lastly, African Americans seem to be the only people that it matters who is in office. Okay? You take the Asians. They have a high standard of living here in the United States, and you don't see them begging Asians to get out. The Hispanics have a higher income than we do. Now, they talk about voting, but other groups do not talk about voting the way we do, because, as I said, and I'm going to hang up and listen to you, that we do not connect voting with economic development. Thank you for taking my call.
2: Thank you so much. Well, I do. I know as an organization, we do. We have something called power to ballot. Yeah, being able to understand, well, what is that ballot made of? It is economic opportunity. It is jobs. It is business opportunity. It is quality health, affordable health care, access to the things, the quality of life that we have is tied to the vote. You get no argument for that. I will say that we also understand that I work with all kinds of folks, and I know that, yeah, the Asian community does do vote, get out to vote work. They have organizations just like us in the Asian community, in the Latino community, and the like, right? They do it, and they message it the way they need to message it to our people. But the reality is people are tying that vote to their economic conditions because of the way that we're being under attack. When you talk about how many Black businesses, I can talk to so many people on a personal, in my circle, who have lost contracts, lost jobs, who didn't see that this was going to matter to them. They see it now because of the reality of what's happening because of that vote. And what is MAGA? MAGA, on the Republican side of this thing, they thought this was about just continue to oppress everybody else but them. And now they're living that reality. And so for me, I want to encourage people. It's not about beating people up, telling them that this is, and definitely not, young people are not saying that voting is the only way. But electoral politics does impact everybody's life. People say they're not political. Well, politics impacts their life. So I think it's very important that we tie it to what is happening in people's lives.
0: Right. Otherwise, they won't show up. Melanie, we got to step aside and get caught up with the latest news, traffic, and weather in our different cities. When we come back, I'll let you finish your thought. We're going to move to some more conversation. Folks, when we speak with you, if you want to join the conversation with Melanie Campbell, reach out to us at 800-450-7876. And take your phone calls after we take a look at the news. That's next.
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5: So traffic, let's go around. Good morning to you on this Wednesday. Brought to you by attorney Big Al, the law officer, Richard Klein. The outer loop of the Beltway, apparent parkway, the top side. We got this accident. The right lane is blocked. Two cars are involved. One tractor trailer. Traffic is backed up from Harford Road out there as you make your way on the Baltimore Beltway. Also, things are starting to build up on your way towards the Harbor Tunnel on 895 southbound from the split with 95. Not a lot of issues moving towards the Fort McHenry Tunnel as you move here on 95. Southbound, but we are looking at Philadelphia Road. This is eastbound and westbound Philadelphia Road. Emergency utility work has traffic getting by using both shoulders out there just east of Rossville Boulevard in both directions. True story, after a client's accident, the insurance company wouldn't listen. Then they called attorney Big Al. He fought for them and got them paid. Attorney Big Al, call 1-800-HURT-123. I'm Dre Johnson on the Carl Nelson Morning Show on 1010 WOL.
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0: And Grand Rising family, thanks for staying with us on this Wednesday morning, the first hump day in the month of September. That means we're halfway through the work week with our guest, Melanie Campbell. Melanie is the president and the CEO of the National Coalition on Black Civic Participation. And before we left, we had a call from Florida, where that's where Melanie's originally from. She's in from Central Florida, Brevard County, to be exact. But before we do that, let me just remind you, come up later this morning. We got to wish Dr. Claude Anderson a happy birthday. Dr. Claude Anderson was one of our regular guests back in the day. We used to call him the man with a plan because he had a plan to get us out of the plight that we're in right now. Those of you trying to figure out why we're at the bottom of any metric you can think of, is because it wasn't because we're inept or something's wrong with us. It was deliberate. And it's in his book, Black Labor, White Wealth. And his second book, Powernomics, is a roadmap to get us out. And speaking about money, later this morning, coming up, financial literacy guru and entrepreneur, John Hope Bryant will be here. Before we hear from John, we're going to hear from the Faith Brothers, 50% of the Faith Brothers. Tomorrow, Morgan State University professor Dr. Ray Wimbush will be here, along with DC activist Dr. Kakai Patterson. So if you are in Baltimore, keep that radio locked in real tight on 1010 WLB. If you're in the DMV, the Washington metropolitan area, on 1450 WOL. So Melanie, I'm going to let you finish responding to Ken from your home state, what he had to say.
1: Another thing. Thank you. And again, thank the caller, for his thoughts around this. And you know, when you think about the actual impact of on people's lives. That's what really, really drives people. Even if they're not getting all they want, they need to know what it can do for them and what it is or is not doing for them and why it matters. And I think part of it, because we've had the attacks on our rights and freedoms as a Black woman, as a woman, understanding that, you know, our right to control our own bodies, that's a real thing that had been the politics and the political impact of that is real. Infant mortality rate, maternal mortality rate is up based on these policies that are out there. When it comes to issues around reproductive justice and reproductive health, people are living those realities. I've been dealing with a family member who's had major health issues, seeing how the cuts in Medicare and Medicaid are impacting Black people.
0: Melanie's line didn't drop. Kevin, can you see if we can get Melanie back? Because this is interesting. What her group does, family, she's the CEO and the president of the National Coalition on Black Civic Participation. What they do, they get people out to the polls and register people to vote. And, you know, someone sent me a note here about down in Texas. They have a problem. They're closing voting booths down there. So, they're making it harder and harder for folks to go to the polls. But this is where Melanie's group comes in. They try to figure out a way how to overcome those hurdles so that people can vote. And they're doing everything they can not to get us to vote. I want to ask you also about reparations, because a lot of people think if reparations is not on the ballot, they're not going to vote. If that's sort of a litmus test for folks, for some folks. So I want to, Melanie, in the essence of time, 13 minutes away from the top. Yeah. Some people say that if reparations is not on the ballot, they're not going to vote. What do you say to those folks?
1: And then you'll never get it if you don't vote, right? So I don't, reparations itself, you push that if that's your issue, right? But don't be a single issue voter. Understand that there's a whole lot of elements to your life that are impacted. Respectfully, I believe in reparations, but I also believe in having quality health care. I also believe in having access that my tax dollars are spent in my community. I also believe that we need to have criminal justice reform so that the issues that impact your life. And it's really what I think is important is that we listen to people and then we share and say, well, what about these things? So they have you can't get somebody to vote if you're negative and you're just telling them they don't know what they're talking about, because that's not what it is. People are having their lived experience, and you have to listen and then ask them the kinds of questions about what all is going on and whether or not your voting will matter to that. And also how you hold these people accountable. We don't do that enough in our community. We don't. And we used to think, if I just elect somebody Black, I'm good. No, it's more to it than that. who is closest to addressing your issues, and be able to listen and respect people's views is very important to getting people motivated to see that they have power in that ballot, and that historically understanding that from since we had the power to vote and have that vote protected since 1965, right? We have steadily had that attack consistently be under attack and under threat, to the point that Supreme Court made a ruling that makes it that it's okay for people to make sure that race doesn't matter, when we know that race does still matter in this country in so many ways. And we're living the reality of that in real time. And so I think that's important. I think people understanding that tying this vote to freedom and your freedoms that have been under attack, be able to say, hey, that vote will matter to that, and my opportunities are tied to that. And understand that it is not a panacea, but it is one of the tools that we use. The brother talked about leveraging our economic power. That's a real thing. Maybe all things didn't go and still under discussion around how we attack target utilizing our dollars. I'm still not personally, on a personal level, not shopping there, because I personally can do something about it. So follow who is supporting your community. How you spend your dollar matters. You know, you talked about, we don't turn it over enough in our own communities. Buy Black. Pay attention to those kinds of things that we can do. Political power and economic power are intrinsically tied, but so is political power and being able to have a healthy life and have access to health care, all these things. And we don't have time to get into the international realities of what's happening, but even on that front, it does matter. And it is a powerful tool. It's not the only tool, but it is the one for this nation that we live in that does make a difference one way or the other, whether you sit it out or not.
0: Let me jump in here and 9 minutes away from the top of that, because, you know, we talked about, we sort of alluded to it, but, you know, some of our sisters, I think it was from where you are, Angie Nixon was described as a ghetto Black bee by one of these MAGA.
1: Laura Loomer.
0: Laura Loomer. All right, you mentioned her name. So do you think this attack on our sisters will you know, make them go out and vote now, that, you know, it seems like a personal attack?
1: Well, you know, you clap, we clap back, right? But what we're not going to get is distracted. We're going to clap, you're going to clap back, right? We can call you a whole lot of names, right? But you calling us names means, oh, we must have some power. Why are you paying attention? If we're with all those things that you're talking about, why are you paying attention, right? You know, my mother said, it's who you answer. When somebody calls you out your name, is what you answer to. So what you talk about, that ain't who we are, but maybe that's who you are, right? But at the same time, is we got work to do. And whatever Laura Loomer says or anybody like her says, it's a distraction. But at the same time, you clap at us, we're going to clap back at you.
0: Gotcha. So, and the other issue, too, I mentioned when your phone dropped, what's going on in Houston? Well, in the Texas area, they're closing down. The Republican governor there is closing down a lot of voting booths and restricting access to voting for folks in Texas. How are you going to deal with that?
1: Well, I don't have a lot of work in Texas, but I have a lot of other orgs that are working hard. And, you know, at the end of the day, a lot of those precincts are not Black. They're other folks. And so you look at least what I see and what I'm hearing, you know, it's impacting what type of voter they're going after. Right. It's not, if you're not voting, and this is fact, not partisan, just fact, you know, they're going after where they see that the Democrats have more numbers and trying to make sure that they cannot vote. So folks gonna have to fight that. Right. And so that's fighting in the street. That's fighting in the court. And so what you're seeing is the blatant disregard for what the system is supposed to be, that people said, oh, this is the way the democratic process. But as long as it works for you. And so I think that's a part of what we say, when they came for us, they're going to come for you. And that's part of what's happening. They came for the Black the black voters and black people and black political power. But they're not going to stop there. They're going to continue to go after other means. And so Texas is an example of that. That county is not a majority black county by any means. Right. So the reality is they're going after that. What kind of voter are you, and making that so that only one party can rule? And that's where we're looking to fight back against authoritarianism and fascism. And that's where we are. And if this election will determine that.
0: You know, and our young people, have you got something special to get them energized to go to the polls? Melanie, what are you going to say to them that they feel like, that, you know, this fight, they're in this fight?
1: Well, you know, I was with about 100 young people from across the country who we had our Black Youth Vote organizing training this past weekend. College age, not all college students, but between 18 and 30, and listening to them, they are really concerned about their rights and their freedoms. I mean, it is really, they're seeing so much that how they're being impacted by that. It matters to them. And so that's what's driving them and being impacted by overt racism and discrimination. Can't get jobs, no matter if you did graduate, you can't get a job. Those things are important to young people. And that's what I'm hearing and how they are organizing themselves. They're tuned in. And what you're seeing, you're going to see, I think, a surge in young people voting because their daily lives are being impacted in various ways, and they see it. And that's what I saw, and that's what the energy that I felt from listening to them over the weekend. They wanted to come to D.C. for March. Many of them had never participated in anything like the March on Washington. And so we talked afterwards. They understood that this defending the vote matters to them because it matters to their freedoms and their rights. And that's really key. And if nobody's talking about that and being real about that, they're not going to vote for
0: them. I got you. Listen, we're coming up on a break. But when we come back, how can folks help your group? Can they join helping you get out the vote? Are you looking for more workers, for more volunteers?
1: Yes. To unitycampaign.org. Unitycampaign.org, and then we can plug you into what we're doing on in states, or we can plug you to other organizations where we're not working.
0: All right. Thank you, Melanie. Thank you for sharing your thoughts with us this morning. Thank you for getting up early.
1: Thank you so much. No problem. That's my fault. Right,
0: that's Melanie Campbell Fanning. Okay. She's the president and the CEO of the National Coalition of Black Civic Participation. Coming back, we're going to speak with one of the Faith Brothers. If you want to join our conversation, we'll talk about religion, family. Reach out to us at 800-450-7876, and we'll take phone calls next.

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0: And Grand Rising family, thanks for starting your Wednesday with us. Our guest is Dr. Jay Edmonds, one of the Faith Brothers, is here. Dr. Edmonds, Grand Rising, welcome back to the program.
1: Thank you, sir. Grand Rising to you as well.
0: Now, you want to continue discussion about the sins of envy, also known as AKA crabs in the barrel. But let me ask you this. You know, one of the things people say that why we don't get along with, some of us don't get along with white folks don't get along with us, because they envy us. They're jealous of us. How do you see that from where you sit?
1: Well, I think, first of all, when one places themselves in a superior position, without regard for humanity itself and the equality of humanity, I think it makes a statement on its own about that person. And also, it doesn't dictate what they or those who possess that position know factually about their associative humans, but it only illustrate the sum total of what they think about themselves and how they discredit others who are within this human race as well. The things that we've accomplished in history speaks for itself. But until we grasp those things, until we have knowledge of self, knowledge of our historical achievements, it does us no good whatsoever.
0: Let me put it this way. How you see it, Dr. Edmonds, do you really think they envy us? Or that's why we're under attack, because it seems like they select us out of all the other groups as being directly going after us in all different kinds of ways. Do you see that as envy or jealousy, or they just don't dislike us? How do you see it?
1: That is just a humanistic dislike based on the culture that was developed in the interaction. Being out of slavery and that superiority complex that they have, that some have, actually speaks for itself. Seeing the things that we can do, not just physical, because it's actually, that is actually utilized in some way as holding us to be somewhat characteristics of animals or animalistic in our physical prowess. But also, when any curtains are moved and roadblocks are moved, we're able to achieve

0: to discount what is naturally within us as a people.
1: Right. And the issue too, Dr. Evans, is that some of our people have adopted those that kind of style as well, where we envy each other. We're opposed to each other. And we're always, you know, we're always attacking each other. So something I guess we picked up, the doctor would tell us, you know, addicted to white, he oppressed in league with the oppressor, shame-based alliance. One of those things that we do, we reflect what they did to us. So why is this, explain to us, why is the sin of envy so self-destructive?
0: Because it basically discounts the value of another human being and places that individual in a category, whereas it borders on desiring what someone else has and looking at a goal to be achieved, but if you're not able to achieve it, so you will not allow or disallow, rather, someone else from achieving it. Now, this is done intentionally, and it's done unintentionally. And I think I'm concerned about the unintentional mechanisms that are engaged here. I think those things are psychological when it comes down to us as a people, because of the restrictions that have been placed on us and in front of us for so long. A failure to realize equality within itself places us in a position to examine ourselves predicated on what has been said about us from those who deem themselves to be superior and we as being inferior. And I think we are shaking that loose. It's coming loose at the scene, and we're able to achieve not thinking initially that we cannot do it because someone said we cannot, but we're achieving and we're making strides, and rightfully so.
1: Let me jump in and ask you this question, though. Again, family just joined us. One of the faith brothers here, Dr. J. Edmonds, 6 minutes after the top of the hour. If somebody envies you, shouldn't you see that as a sort of a compliment? Because obviously they envy you because you're doing something better than they, or something, or achieving something that they can't. So should that make you feel better? Because they're not going to envy somebody who's doing bad or somebody's doing worse than them. They always just envy somebody who's just doing better than them, or in their minds is better off, or doing whatever. That there's some sort of inadequacies in their own thoughts. That's why they envy your thought.
0: Well, I could never feel better if my brother envied me. It makes me feel somewhat saddened because my brother has conceived that thought about me. And so there is something that's there that's keeping him from achieving or embracing that sense of being one, moving forward with one force. And so I become sad now. I'm thinking why, and I'm seeing that it is something that occurs within his thought and association and information that has been received. And I want to do something about that. It places me in that position. Not to say, well, I must be doing okay because they're hating on me or there's a great deal of envy. Envy is dark. It's vicious. It is one of the tools of the enemy. And it is used for division. And it is the springboard for murder, for all sorts of things that it goes.

0: goes beyond just what one may think. It breeds contempt. And so it's dangerous. So when it comes from our own people, it concerns me, and I want to find out exactly why. And so I think we approach each other and ask the question. I have a sense that there is envy here and adversarial tensions. And let's talk about it.
1: All right, family, let's talk about it. 10 after the top there, Dr. J. Evans. I don't know if you've got a question, anything about any religion. This is a man you need to pose it to. This is what he teaches at the college level as well. 800-450-7876 to speak to Dr. Evans. Dr. Evans, you know, colloquially, we hear the term crabs in the barrel. Where did that come from?
0: Well, you know, old New England fishing term relative to crabs being in the barrel. You place them in there and you don't have to be concerned about them coming out because they grab each other instinctively and pull each other down. That colloquial term, how it's applied, two-pronged. It can be intentional and unintentional. One can be someone who become a deterrent to you getting where you are trying to go unintentionally. And then there are those who will intentionally place a roadblock in your way so that you cannot achieve it. And there again, the root of that is envy, if it's intentional. And it's unfortunate, but that's the way it is. We do have those who possess that type of mindset that
1: All right. Hold that thought. 11 at the top there, our family. Dr. J. Edmonds is our guest, one of the Faith Brothers, and discussing envy and jealousy. And we start off the program with, you know, why we're under attack by white folks who say they envy us. Well, one of our callers did a tweet. He says, Dr. Edmonds, he says, white folks have a problem with their God and themselves, and they take it out on us. The tweeter goes on to say, then they listen to our music, eat our food, and 10 years later, they try to dance like us. They're mentally unstable. So he says that they have a problem with their God. Dr. Edmonds, do you see that? Do you agree with that tweet?
0: Absolutely. The actual perspective and the interpretation of those things that are consistent with theology and God. They're even, you know, even bring in a superiority position and platform even into that to say, well, God is for us and not you. There are those who still deem we as African Americans as being somewhat uncivilized and barbaric, and that God is not our God, but they have a different God, and that basically.
1: Hold that thought right there. That's interesting what you said, because what's going on with the nationalist group right now, the white nationalists, Christian nationalists, whatever they call themselves, in their mind, is their God different from our God?
0: Oh, of course. Of course. It has to do with the hermeneutics, meaning the interpretation of biblical scripture. And certain scriptures are cherry-picked to fit into their support of their mindset of being superior. It's all about superiority when it comes down to the association here in the distinction. It has to do with a feeling of superiority, and that starts being property and not being regarded as property and not humans. Let's turn it around, flip it over. Say if we were the ones who were slaveholders and those who were white or Caucasian or others were the slaves. Just the thought of that dictates one being superior to the other, regardless of what their race is. And regarding another human being as being property and not human even solidifies and concretizes your thoughts of superiority. And so that is bred. It is a continuation within generations of families. So our daughters and our sons will hold that same thought and feel that same way in this echelon of life, and therefore interact with those who are regarded as property in a different way. And their mindset toward them is different.
1: Well, let me jump in here again, because that's interesting what you just said, Dr. Edmonds, because Dr. Edmonds, is their concern is that they hate us because they know if we get power, we'll probably do to them what they've done to us. This is what Nelson Mandela faced when he got out. The white South Africans, they were concerned because they know they treated the brothers and sisters, the black folks in South Africa, horrible. And they figured out if black people get in charge, the rabbits got the gun now, if you will, things change. And we could exact the same, issues that they did to our people. Mandela didn't do that. Is that the concern of white folks, where they continue this, this facade of trying to be our friends or trying and really hating us?
0: Here it is. We are, and they are afraid of this, a walking contradiction of what they have put forward concerning us. So many of them are waking up. You hear that there is a disdain for the statement being woke. Well, many of them are waking to the point that
1: Dr. Edmonds, we got to take a short break here. When we come back, I'll let you finish your thought. And Robin District Heights has a question for you. He's online too. Family, you too can join our conversation. We're talking about religion right now with Dr. J. Edmonds. Reach out to us. Our telephone number is 800-450-7876. 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

0: Good morning from the MTA on the MARC train system. Pentrain 419 is on time. Train 517 is delayed about 5 minutes. Camden train 844 has a 5-minute delay as well. Light rail is delayed about 30 minutes this morning. Metro subway is on time. For the MTA transit team, I'm Austin Todd on the Carl Nelson Show.
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0: and Grand Rising family. Thanks for rolling with us on this Wednesday morning with our guest, Dr. Jay Edmonds. Dr. Edmonds are discussing crabs in the bucket, crabs in the barrel, crabs in the bucket, envy, jealousy. And we start off by discussing that not, and let me put it this way, not all whites, but some whites are upset with us, and they and generally have a hate hating on us because they're jealous of us. They envy us, see what we do. As our tweet from Buffalo mentioned, that, you know, they like our swag, if you will, and they use it. They'll be anything but us except with our black skin. I don't like that. But their concern is that if we ever get in charge, if we're running, you know, to get over the White House, or we, you know, we're going to turn do to them what they've done to us. So, Dr. Emerson, I'll let you finish responding to that, and then Rob in District Heights has a question for you.
1: Yes, that is right on what you just summed up our discussion thus far. It's not all white. It's a human situation, but the fact of the matter is, and this cannot be discounted at all or overlooked, is that we were never in a superior position in this country, ever. So the perspective of those who were generationally in a superior position is totally different from ours. So it is about how we see ourselves now. And we have to focus in on that. We can't believe the assessment of another as to how we look at life and look at ourselves and move forward in life. We have to look inward. We have to take in information that is given and is accurate and factual about ourselves and who we are and the historicity that is necessary to be utilized as a guiding tool. So that's the distinction there. When we say it's not all whites, it's not. But we cannot avoid the inescapable fact that we have never been superior in this country, ever. All of the strides that we made as a people were in our nativity, origin, in Egypt and various other places along the Nile. Various civilizations such as the Kushites and Kemet and all of that. I'm sure Mr. Browder speaks on this and others as well. We're to take in that information because that information actually fortifies and builds us into that which is solidified by our actions. In other words, what we do can be verified by history itself, but not a comparison in this country, because we have to admit to ourselves, just as they, that we were never in a position of superiority. So think, when one is in a position of superiority or feel that way, their family observes the treatment, the interaction, and they take on those traits as well, and their families, and so on and so on, until there is something that mutually confronts the individual to say what you believed on all of this time and your actions happen to be the product of disinformation and misinformation. And then a change comes forth. Now, this is a fear that change, which is coming forward, whereas the younger generation, and even those who are not young, are waking up to equality, because we find that we suffer the very same economically when there's a demise. We have a political mess on our hands, and things begin to affect individuals, whether you're in a red state or a blue state, the same way. Then and people began to wake up. We have those similarities.
0: All right. Hold up right there, Doc.
1: As well.
0: Yeah. 25 of the topics. I mentioned Rob's waiting for you. Has a question for you. He's calling from District Heights. He's online too. Grand Rising, Rob, you're on with Dr. J. Edmonds.
1: Yeah, Dr. Edmonds, my question, I'm loving the discussion, but I kind of turned around a little bit. I guess the discussion on how other people see us as blacks. But, you know, for me, I guess, you know, what I've been kind of focused on is how, you know, you kind of touched on it a little bit, on how we see ourselves. And, you know, this focuses on my personal self. You know, growing up in a Christian household, you know, per se, you know, and I'm 57 years old. So I grew up in a time when I first learned about Christianity, you know, I was taught about a white Jesus. And, you know, and I started thinking about to our ancestors and slavery. I'm like, well, at what point did we decide to adopt this white Jesus as our savior? But anyway, I don't necessarily want to say that. I want to come fast forward. But we're still in this Christianity thing. And we're trying to get a perspective on ourselves, but doesn't that kind of, you know, throw the perspective off? And sometimes you got to, you know, maybe shed some of the things that you learned as a child and really go deep and change the whole perspective. Because when you look at the world, you look at us as a community, and you look at this, how broken we are, maybe because of the way that we view things, the way that we see ourselves, that, you know, it goes deep, and I just wanted to know if you can speak on that. And just the whole thing where, when we look back, why do we think that, you know, if we look at Egypt or we look at Kush, why do we think that they had it figured out? Like, what makes us think that they even had it figured out? Like, you know, it's a process that we're still trying to figure out. And I think until we break the shackles, whatever got us locked in, like, we all know that it's annoying that we all have, but we don't live. So if you just can speak on that a little bit.
2: Thanks, Rob. Certainly. That is a great perspective, Rob. Really, thank you for that that observation there. First, introspection is so important. How we see ourselves, primarily based on what we've been told and introduced to, the information we've been introduced to, and whether we believe that information, whether it's biblical scripture or whether it is associative information relative to us as a people in comparison with another who put forth a position of humanity. Introspection has a lot to do with what we accept as truth itself. And in order to break free or at least be introduced to information that is that varies, we have to give ourselves that liberty to think beyond where we are and embrace that which comes to us from various sources itself. Now, as it relates to Christianity, it's not about Christ, the color of his skin, or anything of that nature, or what is put forth. It's about principles. The principles of, regardless of whether it's coming from Muhammad, whether it comes from Buddha, Vishnu, or just from a wise thinker. The knowledge is to be received, as I said previously, and you embrace that. It's about principles. Do these principles paint a picture of an individual that is preferred over another? And that's the question you ask yourself. Who you are cannot be discounted at all, because it's inherent. It's inherent within you as to who you are. You asked the question, did the Cushites and those in North East Africa. Did they have it all figured out? Well, they were pretty close to it. And the reason why is that they were unfettered. They were not tied to any specific thing. And when a civilization rose, everyone rose with it, but still they had their hierarchy there. But it was that which identified them as humans that were free, that were allowed to make laws that benefit themselves, you see? And that's the difference. Here, laws are created to place us in a position of detriment, control, is given to those who make laws upon other people. This seems to be a thread that runs through in this country, making laws that are detrimental to other human beings and not being regarded as such. So I understand what you're saying, Rob, and it is true. We have to start looking into ourselves and accept that which is not presented to us to be detrimental to us, but that which is fair and that which is equitable. I'll give you a principle that's in the original manuscript of biblical scripture. It's in, and you could write this down, it's in the book of James. It's chapter 3. Listen to what this is principle. Who is a wise man and endued with knowledge among you? Let him show out of a good conversation his works with meekness of wisdom. But if you have bitter envy and strife in your hearts, don't boast about it and don't lie against the truth. This type of wisdom doesn't come from above, but it's earthly, it's sensual. It's devilish. For where envy and strife is, there is confusion in every evil work. But the wisdom that is from above is first pure, then it's peaceable, it's gentle and easy to be reckoned with, full of mercy and good fruits, without partiality, without hypocrisy. You see, these are principles to embrace. Don't embrace, and I'll say this to everyone listening, don't embrace that which is philosophical in nature. Embrace principles that are beneficial to everyone across the spectrum. And truth itself will always be truth, could always remain truth, regardless of what anyone says about us, regardless of how anyone will ever deem us to be in comparison as a human being. You can accomplish whatever you choose individualistically with your introspection. And even we can do more if we are together. And we have an understanding. So our objective is to break down those barriers that are between us. Let's start right there. That is what the Egyptians had in common. That is what the Cushites had in common. That's what the 42 laws was about, bringing everything in synchronicity. And that's what we have to do. And once we do that as a people, then we can march together. We can sing the same song together in the same key. Just think, if we're singing together in the same key, the vibration that comes from that. And when I say singing together, I mean that we are moving in the same direction with the same motive in mind, not against each other, but knowing who we are, because we've dared to search ourselves and we've gotten validation from us, not from someone else. That's where we start. That's where the power is. And that's where the fear comes in from them, from those who know that that's where power is.
0: All right. Hold that thought right there. 800-450-7876. At least if we could take another call. Money Mike. At least we could start talking to Money Mike. He's on line three, calling from Baltimore. Money Mike, you're on with Dr. Edmonds.
3: Hey, good morning, Carl. Good morning, doctor. How y'all doing?
2: Fine, sir.
3: Okay, first, doc, sir, I'd like you to go back and think about something. Think about the time when we looked at Leave It to Beaver, I Love Lucy, Happy Days, the Dick Van Dyke Show. See, my perception of why white people feel the way they feel is that it's only a small class. Actually, it's the dominant class. It's more people who have to feel that they're superior only because somebody else is at the bottom. And we don't seem to understand that if this...
0: I tell you what, Mike, hold that thought right there, because we got to step aside and get caught up with the news. I'll let you finish your question for Dr. Edmonds when we get back. Family, you too can join our conversation. Dr. J. Edmonds, one of the Faith Brothers, reach out to us at 800-450-7876, and we'll take your phone calls after we check the news. It's next.

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1: So traffic, let's go around. Good morning to you on this Wednesday. Brought to you by attorney Big Al, the law officer, Richard Klein. The outer loop of the Beltway, apparent parkway, the top side. We got this accident. The right lane is blocked. Two cars are involved. One tractor trailer. Traffic is backed up from Harford Road out there as you make your way on the Baltimore Beltway. Also, things are starting to build up on your way towards the Harbor Tunnel on 895 southbound from the split with 95. Not a lot of issues moving towards the Fort McHenry Tunnel as you move here on 95 southbound. But we are looking at Philadelphia Road. This is eastbound and westbound Philadelphia Road. Emergency utility work has traffic getting by using both shoulders out there just east of Rossville Boulevard in both directions. True story, after a client's accident, the insurance company wouldn't listen. Then they called attorney Big Al. 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

0: And Grand Rising family, thanks for rolling with us on this Wednesday morning with our guest, Dr. Jay Edmonds. 50% of the Faith Brothers, he's here with us flying solo this morning. Before we go back to him, though, and Mike has got a question for him, just want to wish Dr. Claude Anderson a happy birthday. Dr. Anderson, he's one of our regular guests, they call him the man with the plan. And, you know, people like myself who wondered why any metric that you could name, we were at the bottom of the barrel, whether it be teenage pregnancy, high school dropout, you just name it. And Dr. Anderson came up with a book, Black Labor, White Wealth. He says it wasn't by accident. We're not cursed, as some people say. Some biblical people say we're not cursed. It was deliberately done to keep us down. That's why they call it a race. Somebody's got to win. Somebody's got to lose. They want to win all the time. So he chronicled in this book, Black Labor, White Wealth. Then he went out and put another book called Powernomics as a roadmap to get out of that trap that we're in. And speaking about that, coming up after the Faith Brothers, after Dr. Jay Edmonds, we're going to be joined by financial literacy guru and entrepreneur John Hope Bryant, who's going to talk about his new book. And tomorrow we're going to be joined by Morgan State University professor Dr. Ray Wimbush, also DC activist Dr. Kakai Patterson will be here. So if you are in Baltimore, keep that radio locked in real tight on 1010 WLB. If you're in the DMV family, the Washington metropolitan area, on 1450 WOL. All right, Money Mike, let you finish your question for Dr. Edmonds.
1: Okay, Carl, thank you. But Doc, did you talk about a hierarchy. So that's my conclusion, is that when white people came to this country, they were poor. Most of them were illiterate. But through time, a few of them gained power. They gained education. But the rest, they had to fit in somewhere. And as long as they could be above a black person, Then they felt as though this country didn't betray them. And now whites today feel this country has betrayed them because they saw their great-grandmother not working, staying at home, cooking and cleaning and catering to her husband. Then they saw their mothers and fathers staying at home, at least their mother staying at home and catering to her father. But now they have to work just as hard as black women and black men. They can't afford a house anymore. They can't afford education. They can't go to Ocean City. See, they used to go to Ocean City twice a year. They can't go. They can't afford it. The only reason they have wealth is because they have a decent credit score, because they're not marginalized by the credit system. But white people, the majority, are struggling harder than blacks, and they don't like it. That's how Trump got into office, I maintain. So that's what I got to ask. Am I off base, doctor, or what? But I feel as though as long as somebody can feel good about themselves by stepping on somebody else's back, then this country hasn't betrayed them. But once they realize that they're in a worse boat than us, then it'll be anarchy. It'll be a civil war in this country, like Tony Browder says. So I'll take your response off air, Doc.
2: Thank you, sir, for that observation. That is, there's some truth in that. The origin of envy itself and the origin of understanding why one is envious is consolidated in the realization that all is experiencing the result of a hardship. And that's what I was alluding to, is that people are waking up to begin to understand that the effects of social changes, political changes, is touching everyone, and no one is immune. I wouldn't say no one, but very few are immune to that. But let's keep it in perspective here. As a people, what we must focus on is how we are moving forward as individuals and a collective. That's what we must focus on. We must take in and embrace certain principles that are beneficial to us as a people, but at the same time, understand that the principles are what will guide us into shaping us and having us to become conformed individually and collectively into that which we know to be true, that which is within us.
1: Doc, let me say one more thing real quick, please. Look, you are what you think about, and you are the company that you keep. Just think about that. You are what you think about every day, and you are the company that you think, that you keep. Because your thoughts will be their thoughts, and their thoughts will be your thoughts. So if you aren't happy with where you are, you better think about your thoughts and your actions, because your thoughts become your actions. Doc, have a good weekend. Have a good day, Carl. Y'all take care.
0: All right.
2: Let me respond to that to him before he gets off. A thought is nothing more than a thought is nothing more than encapsulated information you choose to mentally digest. That information comes from somewhere.
0: All right. Thanks, Mike. 10 away from the top of the hour, 800-450-7876. Speak to Dr. Edmonds. Brother Carlos is up next. He's on line two. He's calling from Waldorf in Maryland. Grand Rising, Brother Carlos, you're on with Dr. J. Edmonds.
3: Grand Rising, my dear brother. Once again, I it's a pleasure to speak to you and to hear of your profound wisdom. But I have an inquiring mind's question for you. And it goes to how our young people perceive the church and Christianity and its reflections. Why does not the black church use and incorporate the African Heritage Study Bible, which is still the King James Version, authored by the Reverend Kane Hope Felder out of Howard University, and many of the other eminent black scholars who have contributed to this Bible? I've gone to several Christian churches, Baptists and otherwise, and not one of them have incorporated the African Heritage Bible authored by Kane Hope Felder. And I don't know whether it's because of money or because we've been subsumed by the white church or the white philosophy, but it dispels many of the falsehoods that have been projected to us by the white church on our community, particularly our children. Can you address that issue and give us some insight as to why that is the case, my dear brother?
2: I'd be happy to. I think that the usage of a specific translated or transliterated biblical text is in the hands of the user, the member, the person who is sitting there in the pew, who is engaged in listening to the messages or that which is being taught, and comparing what is being said with that manuscript. Churches do not adopt a specific biblical manuscript or Bible, King James Version, Amplified, or any other, as a mandate for the entire congregation. And I think that's why those who expand their knowledge into biblical scripture and principles, spiritual principles as well, will reach for other resources. And that's a good thing to be able to do that.
3: Thank you. I'm just trying to figure out whether it's because of the cost and so forth, and separation from the white evangelical church or otherwise is the reason why. Thank you for your answer.
2: Thank you. It's not mandated. That's why. It's not mandated in a church environment.
0: All right. Thank you for that question, Brother Carl. 7 minutes away from the top of the hour, family. I guess there is Dr. J. Edmonds, 50% of the Faith Brothers here this morning, and we're talking about envy. So how do we deal with it, though? We talked about, we got to say what the problem is. We know what the problem is. So what's the solution? What do we do if they're envious of us? How do we deal with it, Doc?
2: We actually galvanize. And we actually come together on a level whereas it is centered around our thought process. It's not varying in so many different directions that there is no cohesiveness. And that's what we have to do. But not to be so concerned about what others are thinking and how they feel relative to their observations concerning us. We have to stay focused, keep our eye on the prize and stay focused and run this race. Now, what is universally happening now is that we're in a dispensation of time where none of this really matters to the degree of that magnitude. What is happening now is that there is a fulfilling of things that were said in all different types of manuscripts that we're seeing in action now, at this point, and it's how we, as a human race, how we govern ourselves that matters. You look around you, you see that there's destruction around the world. There are wars. There are rumors of wars. There are people becoming lovers of themselves, galvanizing what they call power to themselves. All of these things were foretold. We're in the time now that there is a closure that is coming. And so we cannot be uncertain about where we stand. And it brings us to something much higher than ourselves. The catalyst behind all of this is spiritual. The catalyst behind someone envy, jealousy.
0: Well, hold that thought right there. Dr. Evans, we got to take a quick break. We got to check the traffic and weather in our different cities. Let me come back, though. Are you saying we're for sure in the last days? I'll let you respond to that.
2: We're in the last days.
0: 4 minutes away from the top of our family, Dr. J. Edmonds, our guest. If you want to join the discussion, reach out to us at 800-450-7876. And we'll take your phone calls after we check the traffic and weather.

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0: And Grand Rising family, thanks for staying with us on this Wednesday morning here, the first Wednesday in September. It's a hump day. That means we're halfway through the work week with Dr. Jay Edmonds. Before we left, Dr. Jay Edmonds was, explained to us. He says, we're in the last days. Because can you quickly explain why you say we're in the last days, Dr. Edmonds?
1: I can explain that, not quickly, but I will abbreviate. Who we are is not what we're looking at on the outside. There is a catalyst that cannot be seen that is behind all of this that we're speaking of. And we must have an understanding of that. That is critical to us. In the end times which we're in, there is a rampant attack of the enemy, and it doesn't care what color you are, to use you as a conduit or a vessel. Prophetically, whether it's in the manuscripts of the letters that were written in Christian doctrine, or whether it's in the Vedas, whether it's in that which is consistent with Hinduism, it is all speaking toward the demise of mankind by man himself. And that's what we're looking at this point. There is something greater for us as a human being, not as a black person, not as a white person, not as any other ethnic group. But there is something that is greater for us as to who we are, who we really are, that which cannot be seen.
0: Right. I'm going to have to cut it there, Doc, because we got our next guest on deck, John Hope Bryant, and we got to get to John. But I want to thank you for sharing your thoughts with us this morning. And how can people reach you, Dr. Edmonds?
1: The Edmonds Group Global at gmail.com.
0: I'm just tell the family. Dr. Edmonds is one of our religious scholars. He's not just proficient in just the Christianity, Islam, Buddhism, but some of the other smaller Black Hebrew Israelites, Rastafarism, all the smaller religions too. So next time he's on, ask him a question about any kind of religion. He can help you out because this is what he teaches. Again, thank you, Dr. Edmonds. Thank you for sharing your thoughts with us this morning.
1: Thank you, sir. I really appreciate it.
0: All right, family, let's move on to four after the top of the hour. John Hope Bryant is with us, Grand Rising. John, welcome back to the program.
2: The great Carl Nelson, the man who interviewed Nelson Mandela, one of the first

0: 1974, people don't realize who they have the benefit of listening to, as in you. But I know who you are. And now that you're transitioned and you're sharing your love and passion for our people in Washington, D.C., in this entire area, I'm honored to be with you, good brother.
1: Well, thank you. And thank you for the kind words, John Hope Bryant. But you're speaking about Washington, D.C. A clip, if you came over this morning, going into the airport and picking up your book. And the guy was telling you your book was sold out. I want to talk about your book, Capitalism for All. Tell us about that trip I saw this morning about you in the bookstore in Washington, D.C. at the airport.
0: Yeah, I was, sometimes I just like to be alone. And so in order to be alone, I got to travel quiet and understated. So I was doing, I thought, just that late one night, the last flight out. And this brother just approached me, and I just thought he wanted a photo. It was just cool. I'm honored to do it. And so basically, let's get to do this quietly and keep it moving. And he's like, no, man, I run the bookstores. For the entire airport, I run all the shops, and I'm just getting off work. And the flight was delayed, so it was like 10 o'clock, 10:30 at night. And I was just impressed that he didn't have an attitude. He was there. He was out, he wasn't like, I gotta go work. He's like, he was proud. He's like, oh, man, I just left my stores that I run. And so he said, look, your books are all selling out, man. We need more inventory. It doesn't come fast enough. And I'm saying, okay, well, where? So let me show you. So he personally walks me down, and he's going to open up a store. He said, the store was already open. They just had some books. And sure enough, they were there. And he said he turned them four times in the last month. They sold out four times in the last month. And then he started telling me about local vendors, Carl, that this man was just great. It was Isaiah. And local vendors there that they promote in Washington, D.C., black-owned businesses, women-owned businesses, minority-owned businesses. And he was looking for other examples of local success stories from the three-state area to feature. So anybody listening to this, you've got an innovation, you've got a product, go and present it to Isaiah. And it better be best in class, but if it is, he will feature it. So it was just an inspiring time. A couple of fans showed up, and we took them on camera. I signed some books. And he asked me to do a book signing there, which I'm going to do. I'm going to come back and do that. And I'll be in D.C. speaking at Congressional Black Caucus and a few other things in September, so I'm coming back there.
1: All right. Let us know when you'll be in town. So we'll let the family know that you're out there. Come and see you, because we want to talk about your latest book. The last time you were on here, and those phones blew up because you were giving out information that our people need. And obviously, what's in your latest book, why they ran out. Was it a Reagan National you were at the airport? But that's the reason.
0: Yeah, Reagan National.
1: Was it Reagan National? All right. The book, Capitalism for All. Tell us about that book, John.
0: Well, it really is a counter message in some ways to what's going on right now. Some people would say socialism for all right now. By the way, Ben Jealous, the former president of the NAACP, just a second sent me a text message saying he's proud of what we're doing and talking about what you just said about Washington, D.C. and the airport. He just sent me a note. And people say, oh, socialism, socialism, socialism. this is the need for financial literacy, Carl. Like, if you want to distribute money like a socialist, you first have to collect it like a capitalist. Because you cannot distribute what you don't have in the first place. I mean, what do you think the government gets? People say, I don't want capitalism. I'm going to work for the government. Oh, really? Okay. What do you think the government gets its money? City, state, and federal, some taxpayers like me, like you. Okay. I'm going to go work for a nonprofit. I'm going to work for the civil society. Okay, that's cool. What percentage of jobs do you think there are in America that are government jobs? 12%. Which part of private sector jobs? 80+%.

0: And you know, it just goes on and goes on and goes on. And so even if you say, oh, no, the Nordic countries, wouldn't be like the Nordic countries. And my brother, Håkon Magnus, just became king of Norway last week. Father passed away. Unfortunately, I spoke to him to commend him. But, you know, that's a supposedly a socialist region. You have Norway, Finland, Sweden, et cetera. I've been to all those places. Well, that's capitalism. With a taxing system on top of it, a compassionate taxing system. Norway is oil. It's oil, right? Finland is timber. And I'm sorry, you know, Finland's tech, sorry, and other things. And Sweden's timber. They're core industries. And that's how they make their money. They just figure out how to distribute it. And yes, they make sure there's no poor people there and nobody, you know, on the street, nobody falls through the cracks. That's really admirable. We should want to do the same thing. But if you look at those countries, no one that looks like us is at the bottom. But no one looks like us is at the top either, Carl. So the American system is sort of a hybrid of that. You can fall through the cracks here. Yes, that's entirely possible. And we should try to look at every way we can avoid that. You know, everybody said reasonable health care, food on the table, and a roof over your head. Everybody who's able-bodied, particularly if you're not able-bodied, you should have dignity. But you may fall through the cracks, but you might also blow the roof off in America. In other words, the sky's the limit. Look at Don Peoples, I think the biggest black real estate developer in America. Came from D.C., right there, with Mayor Marion Barry. He's a councilman, I believe. And look at him now, billion-dollar portfolio. Herman Russell here in Atlanta. His family's now got a family office, which means wealth. And they're multi-millionaires, creating jobs for people, opportunity. But, you know, you can go on and on and on. The heroes, Robert Smith and my friend Oprah and all these, you know, heroes and sheroes, women and men, who hit at the top of the mark. You can't do that in a socialist environment. In a socialist country. So America's just too big for all that. I mean, and here's an example of this, Carl, is the United Kingdom, Britain. Britain was the leader of the world, lost its way. Now today, Britain pays more out every year in social services than it collects in revenue, taxes, and income. And Britain gets smaller every year. No one thinks, works in the morning, thinks about what Britain has to say. There's no disrespect to Great Britain. This is people in Britain trying to get here. We're not trying to get there. So America's the biggest economy in the world. The book says it's capitalism for all. But I don't use diversity as a moral issue. I mean, why the heck are we fighting over DEI? Why were we? We're fifth on the list. I mean, what? That was just a distraction to keep us off balance and get us arguing about stuff that don't matter. Look, forget that. Diversity is a business trend. Diversity is economic growth. I'm here in Atlanta now, okay, right now. Looking at my 40 acres, by the way. I'm looking out the window at two of my 40 acres. 40 acres in a Sprinter van versus 40 acres in a mule, okay? And this is a slave county. I don't need to scream and holler and raise my voice, Carl. I just wake up and hear somebody with my American Express black card knocking out. This 40 acres, which was slave property, the biggest drop of mic, is that I own it, and I bought my neighbor's properties, and I'm buying some more. You can't do that unless you're making money and building wealth. And my point was, Atlanta's the most diverse place in the traditional South. No. It's also the biggest economy in the traditional South. You can take the state of West Virginia, where I was last week, the state of Mississippi, the state of Alabama, combine, Carl, and put them inside economically, this greater Atlanta, which is minority built. $600 billion a year economy, bigger than Singapore, city of Atlanta, 10th biggest economy in the U.S., only international city in the traditional South, and the busiest airport in the world, Atlanta, New York City, California, most diverse places in America. Is it coincidence or the most economically prosperous? No. So my book makes a case, and if there's women listening to this, hopefully there are, sure there are, because most people who graduate from our HBCUs are women. People are buying books, black women, biggest group. That's from my checks, including my book, Capitalism for All. Thank you very much. But my book states, Capitalism for All, a 50-year experiment. I like math because it doesn't have an opinion. Here's the deal. Black people teed up affirmative action in the civil rights movement in the second Reconstruction. I believe in the third, we're in the third Reconstruction now, by the way. And because of blacks and because of the leaders of that day, Dr. King, President Johnson, President Kennedy, others, Dr. Dorothy Height there in D.C., National Council of Negro Women, by the way. But, by the way, only black women own a building on Pennsylvania Avenue, black organization, National Council of Negro Women, building paid off by Oprah. She doesn't get any credit for that. I believe we should commend her for that. Because of that, blacks fight for fairness, open the door to affirmative action. Then, listeners, pay attention. There was a political reaction to all that progressiveness and fairness. I don't call it progressiveness, call it just fairness. And that was Nixon. Okay? And that happened with President Johnson, Lincoln, when he the first Reconstruction. He gets assassinated. What was the action? Reaction? President Johnson, who was a Southern segregationist. This is a historic trend that happens over and over again. All right, so now you're in, you know, back to the affirmative action thing, and reaction is Nixon. Nixon codifies affirmative action, gives it to white women, which I don't mind. I'm glad somebody got it. But God is on the throne. So white women open the door to black women, Latinos, Asians, and others. And today, women are $8 to $10 trillion of a $30 trillion economy. A third of the biggest economy in the world. 41% of all businesses in America are owned by women. It goes on. Most people who have degrees in this country are women. So that's a diversity as a business case issue, not as a moral case. That's my point is the color's not black or white, or red or blue. It's green. The color's green, man. you can't give it away unless you've got it. And I was listening to your guest before I came on, talking about spirituality, and I think he had some very good points. My biggest problem was what was wrong with your guest, Carl, is when he gave out his email address and his Gmail account. Do you know if he was Jewish? You know, it would have been an institute at institute.org. In other words, he'd have a building somewhere. I'm not saying he didn't have a building. But he would have his own domain name. He'd have a staff. They take their money. They build wealth globally and come back and build philanthropic institutions themselves locally. The Jewish community. And I think the black folks would learn a lot in the business model.
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0: And Grand Rising family, thanks for starting your Wednesday with us. And our guest, John Hope Bryan from Operation Hope. He built Operation Hope. He's teaching us financial literacy. We were talking about his book, his latest book that's out. But, John, I'll let you finish your thought, and then Reggie in Maryland has a question for you.
1: Yeah, and I was just saying that I think we're just looking for love in all the wrong places and having all the wrong conversations. You know, we're arguing with our Jewish brothers and sisters, and probably the only alliance that Jews have in the world are blacks, and the only alliance that blacks have in the world are Jews. And what's the group that is 4% of the U.S. and 40% of the billionaires we should be trying to model? The Jewish model. What's the group that's been oppressed all around the world? I'm not saying it has nothing to do with by what's going on in Israel. I'm not talking about any of that kind of stuff. That's a whole different conversation about governments and war. I'm talking about if we want to look at how do we build wealth, so we can see the gentleman who you just had on the show, as donors, as employees, as researchers, and people who walk into his institute and sit down at a library table and open a book, turn on a computer and do patient research. We don't have plumbing. We don't have economic institutional plumbing beyond our HBCUs, which are starving for resources, by the way. So I was just saying that I just think we keep having dumb, stupid arguments, and that people, there are groups outside of this country, Carl, who want us to fight Jews against blacks against Jews, which was, by the way, the coalition in the Second Reconstruction. Half of the white support for Dr. King and my mentor, Andrew Young, and the Civil Rights Movement were Jews. Several of which got killed in the Civil Rights Movement. Right now we're fighting Republicans against Democrats, the Democrats against Republicans, black against white, rich against poor, capitalists against socialists, or whatever, socialists against capitalists. Now we're saying we're the richest country in the world, Carl. We hate rich people. Get the heck out of here. No, you don't. You hate rich people until you become rich. What you hate is a gain system, a system that no matter how hard you work, you can't seem to get ahead. So let's ungame the system. That's what I'm doing with my book, Capitalism for All. That's what I'm doing with the other six books, including Financial Literacy for All. That's what I'm doing with Operation Hope, which you want to get into, which is my economic plumbing for our people across the country, to everybody, 1,500 offices in 43 states, the largest black male founded nonprofit in U.S. history. That's what I'm doing with my for-profit companies, including my affordable housing company. That's what I'm doing with my media company, billion video views in the last 1.2 billion video views in the last 2 years, get the message out. That's what I'm sitting here with you. We've got to get our heads, our minds back in the right thing and stop playing games. And when I think about all the frustration in our community and elsewhere in the mainstream community, it's got to be after depression, Carl. It has to be. And if I don't like me, I'm not going to like you. If I don't feel good about me, I'm not going to feel good about you. If I don't respect me, don't expect me to respect you. If I don't love me, I don't have a clue how to love you. And if I don't have a purpose in my life, I'm going to make your life a living hell. Whatever goes around, comes around. And hurt people hurt people. So if I'm hurt, I'm going to hurt you. But conversely, if I love myself, I'm just going to spend my time loving you. I don't have any other way to approach life, because that's how I live my life. We need to heal so we can deal. And then we need to get our credit score up. We need to get our home ownership up. There's going to be a dip in home values. Probably going to be a reset in the economy. And we shouldn't be running away from that economic dip. We should buy the dip. Because this is the biggest economy on the planet. Unless the world comes to an end, which the gentleman before me was suggesting we might screw up. But unless God decides the world's coming to an end, this party's going to continue called life. And we should want to be the rainbow after the storm. I over-answered your question. But I'm just sick and tired of us being sick and tired. I'm sick and tired of us rearranging the deck chairs on the Titanic. China, Russia, Iran, and others are injecting misinformation into our system to cause us to use our freedoms against ourselves as blunt objects of democracy pain. And so we are now cutting at each other, slashing at each other. And the Bible says, Carl, a house divided cannot stand. That's biblical. So I'm just saying, look at how Jews have succeeded economically. Look at how Asian groups have succeeded economically. Look at what China is doing. And then, you know, China's not an innovator. They're a copier. They copied America, but they're focused. And they're focused on economic progress. Look at what, just go down the line. Look at what Indians have done. They, the majority of the motels owned in America are from Indians. Up to nothing. We can do this, huh? We are brilliant. We define culture and cool all around the world. We say it's cool in North Korea. But we don't own the cool. We rock the mic. We don't own the stage. Okay, I'm going to shut up.
0: All right, hold that thought right there, John. 27 at the top there. As I mentioned, Reggie in Maryland has a question for you. He's on line one. Grand Rising, Reggie, you're on with John Hope Bryant.
2: Grand Rising.
1: There you go, brother.
2: Much respect to you, Mr. Bryant. I think I maybe watched over 100 videos of you on YouTube. So I feel like I've read many books by you. I just appreciate your wisdom and knowledge about bad credit, good debt, and bad debt. Now, I want you to, because when you say study the Jewish model, when I study the Jewish model, I see reparations as giving them a start. Where do you stand on reparations being denied for us? And could you explain the state of the economy right now?
1: Yeah, so look, if I give a homeless guy, look, do we deserve reparations? Of course we do. I mean, the White House literally built by us. The House of Congress literally built by us. Wall Street, literally, Wall Street in New York, literally built by us. You can go on and on and on. So that's not debatable. But here's the problem. If I give a homeless guy $1 million, and that's all I do, he'll be broke in 6 months. You want to prove the point? 70%, approximately, this is my book, Capitalism for All, this is data-driven. 70% of those who win the lottery, dead broke, bankrupt in 5 years. Majority of people in the NFL and NBA, within 5 years, filing bankruptcy. Because it's not about the money, it's about the mindset, right? Now, I know you say, just give me the money, I work in the mindset. Okay, it sounds good, but I'm trying to tell you, it's mindset. And so the Jewish community in your example did not win on reparations. Reparations was like an afterthought. I don't know one Jewish family goes, oh my God, where are the reparations? So those reparations just really set me straight. In fact, reality is, even Germany only made it half right because they were leasing out Jews, Germany, to commercial ventures companies that many of which still exist today. Daimler Benz and all these other companies where, I don't want to get into all this name calling or whatever, but they, just to say major companies were in the government were in cahoots. And so you never make that right. The paintings, their houses, all that was taken from them. And they were the top of society when Hitler did what he did. I'm going back 6,000 years, man. I'm going back 3,000 years. I'm going back 600 years. I'm going back to, you know, it was illegal in Europe a couple of years ago, for Jews to own land. So they said, cool, that's no problem. They understood, they mastered finance because nobody wanted to focus on finance. It's considered a dirty industry. And then when people default, they loan money. People wanted to buy land, and when people defaulted on the land, when white folks, in this example, defaulted on the land loans, they own the land. Okay. What do you think Goldman Sachs is, by the way? Literally, listen to me, Goldman Sachs, those two Jewish guys who came to America from World War II, discriminated against in Europe, came here selling financial services door-to-door because they couldn't get a job in the skyscrapers. Well, now it's Goldman Sachs because they focused. So if they mastered financial literacy, they mastered the taking the pressure. I've got on my neck right now, brother, a carbon fiber compressed in gold, 24 karat gold, a medallion. They compressed that pain into promise. They healed, like through spirituality, all their pain. They decide to focus on an area that they can control. They can control racism and discrimination. They can control their economics. You know what we can control, brother? Our credit score. I mapped every zip code in America by credit score. Forget the reparations, right? Because you can't control that. By the way, based on the current politics, you're not getting that. We ain't getting that for a very long time. This ain't going to be a conversation. We're going in the opposite direction. But black people have the lowest credit score in America of any group. We pay the most for consumer debt. Let me run, Carl, run this to your audience. And if I get this wrong, just hang up on the phone on me right now. I'm at 30% code America by credit score. You live in a 500 credit score neighborhood, and think about a three-state area now that you're in, that you cover. You see it in a 500 credit score or a sub 600 credit score neighborhood. Right? Now, you're not going to see the Klan with the Klan. You're not going to see races with placards. You're not going to see somebody actively trying to hurt you. Right? You see a check casher next to a payday loan lender, next to a rent-to-own store, next to a title lender, as in car title, next to a liquor store, next to a pawn shop, and a church that shows spiritual therapist down the street, trying to make sure you don't go cray-cray once a week and go postal on Monday. Trying to make sure that you're remotely sane. We think that's normal. The church is part of the beautiful. But we think the rest of that's normal. That's not normal. And you drop dead, Carl, at 61 years of age in those neighborhoods. I'm talking about I've mapped every zip code in there. So we're obsessing on politics. Everybody should vote, by the way, in November, October, November. But we're focusing on politics exclusively. We're focusing on our pain exclusively. We're focusing on the racism of the past against us exclusively. We're focusing on social justice, which, you know, exclusively, these civil rights issues exclusively. And it goes on and goes on and goes on. We focus on racism, right? I'm focusing on the color green, man. Because if your day's not about God or love, your day's about money. And if you get your credit score up 100 points, your whole neighborhood and your life stable. And 15 minutes away from that 500 credit score neighborhood, Carl, where you die at 61, at a 700 credit score neighborhood, you live to 81. A 20-year difference, increase in lifespan. Because of for every 50-point increase in your credit score, which you can control, you live 5 more years. I'm going to say that slowly. For every 50-point increase in your credit score, you live 5 more years. It has nothing to do with the credit score. It's about the mindset and the spirit and everything else that comes with economic freedom, because you're stressed out less, you're more calm, you're more cool, you're more control of your life, you get cheaper access to cheaper credit, which allows you to pursue your dreams, allows you to buy a house, start a business, etc. So this, to its point, I'm not going to sit here and debate something I can't control, man. I'm not spending my time with that. And I'm not even going to be the historian going through all that stuff. We got plenty of people who can do that. The book 1619 on the stuff done a great job of documenting that. I'm focusing on where we're going. And we're in, and what did Malcolm X say? We've been bamboozled. We've been tricked. We've been fooled. We've been hoodwinked. We've been run amok. We're rearranging the deck chairs of the Titanic. Right now is the moment, man. Artificial intelligence. Grab a hold of that. You let the playing field of levels. When the economy resets, everything will be on sale for free. 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Get your mind right. Start buying stuff. What Warren Buffett say? People are afraid, be greedy. People are greedy, be afraid. The number one way you build wealth in America is home ownership, not reparations. Small business ownership, not reparations. Good, cheap credit, not reparations. Building mindset, not reparations. I mean, I'm not telling us that there shouldn't be a group focusing on that, but it seems like all of us are focusing on these things. We have got a surviving mindset and a bit of a building winning world. By the way, I appreciate the brother's question. I love his passion. I'm glad he's listening to my stuff. So my frustration is not with him. He just gave me a great tip to why I think we should be having a different focus. So you cannot have a surviving mindset in a builder's world. It doesn't work. Because a surviving mindset is, and I wrote a book about this called The Memo, is it you become an expert in what you're against. I'm against this. I'm against that. Yeah, okay, great. But that doesn't pay your mortgage. Doesn't pay your car note. Doesn't put your kid through school. Doesn't know if you're doing well. How you're doing well.
0: Right. And John, hold that thought right there. We've got to take our last break. I'll let you finish your thought on the other side. And Carl in West Palm Beach has a question.
1: I need to talk less. This is your last break. There's more questions. I'm going to shut up.
0: No, you're doing fine. 23 minutes away from the top there. John Hope Bryan is our guest family. He's a literary guru. You're talking about financial literary guru, I should say. And he's also an entrepreneur. He's telling us how to make some money. What are your thoughts? 800-450-7877.
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0: Thank you. Grand Rising family, thanks for staying with us on this Wednesday morning with our guest, John Hope Bryant. John Hope Bryant is a financial literacy guru and is also an entrepreneur telling us how to make some money. Before we go to back to him, let me just remind you, I just spoke to Claude Anderson back in the break. Dr. Claude Anderson, today's his birthday, and I told him I put it on social media, and he said to tell everybody thank you, he appreciates you. Those of you who have listened to us for a while, like John mentioned, Dr. Claude Anderson was a regular guest on our program. And if you're wondering how, on the ND metric, that we are in the position we are, whether it be unemployment, the teenage pregnancy, high school dropout, all those things, we are cursed. It was done by design, not by accident. And he puts it down in his book, Black Labor, White Wealth. Then he takes it to the next level and puts it out in his another book, Powernomics, which tells us how to get out of the situation we're in. And John Hope Bryant's book takes it to the next level now and talking about capitalism for all. So, John, I'm going to let you finish your thought. And then Carl in West Palm Beach, Florida has a question for you.
1: No, I think I talked enough. I mean, look, the book is 200 pages of math. I like math because it does have an opinion. And I just love all these talking heads on social media when they don't think I read the comments when they talk all this math and, oh, John, you know, capitalism. I get on there. I turn a comment into a post, into an educational platform. Like, okay, I like what I'm doing. I tell them. Much better than what you're not doing. You can't complain yourself into the future. You can't accuse other people into paying your bills. It doesn't matter when you're right. Do you have a business plan? I ask you, okay, what's your plan? It's here, oh, we, you know, capitalism is evil. No, no, no. The Bible says the love of money is evil. In fact, the Bible talks about money, Carl, more than talks about anything else. 2,000 plus comments about it. So, and Jesus, the boys, his 12 disciples, the majority of them were business people. I'm not selling lift tickets. I'm just counting our history and telling people to knock it off. Let's down with capitalism. Get up with what? We're up with what? Because we're all capitalists. No one's working for free. Carl, you got your bills to pay. People on the phone got bills to pay. Where's the money coming from? It's coming for a job or a business or a gig or a hustle. That's income. That's free enterprise. You're not living for free. Nobody's taking care of your kids for free. You're paying the daycare company because you're in a free enterprise system. So let's stop the arguments and master the system and heal ourselves from our pain. So read the book and then debate. I tell people all the time, and by the way, once people read the book, Carl, it's crickets, right? No one's ever come back after reading my book, Capitalism Raw, John got it wrong. No, it just goes quiet because it makes sense. I'd like to answer some questions and I'll be crisp in my response.
0: All right. Let's go to line three first, though. So Derek has got a question about credit for you. He's calling from Colorado. Grand Rising, Derek, you're on with John Hope Bryant.
2: Well, I won't be that long, Carl. I'm just going to make a comment going along with John's, how your credit causes you to live more when you're working and everything. I was looking at something, Gary, Indiana, the city of Gary, Indiana, is about 75%, upper 75% black. Due to all these economic problems they've had for years, the average lifespan is about 60 years of age. And I was shocked when I read that. And it means if you retire at 65, according to them, you only got 3 more years to live.
1: Yep.
2: And that's not, in my mind, not good at all. And, all right. But I, like I said, is that's where I was getting to. But that is really good what you're doing and everything. And I have a few investments myself. And I always tell people to do investments in the stock market. And I know some people, they don't believe in the stock market because they claim it's exploitation or something like that. And I said, well, where else are you going to get your money? Let me think. Any comments about the last point I made about the stock market and some people viewing it as one form of exploitation or something?
1: Let me respond directly to that.
0: And John, when you respond, can you talk about crypto too? Because I got a tweet question. I wanted to know what your thoughts about crypto.
1: Yeah, stay away from crypto. Look, don't you got enough problems? I mean, 40-50% of everybody buying crypto looks like us. We're being targeted. 90% of all cryptocurrencies since they came out are either done, broke, closed, brain actives. I'm saying you want to do crypto, fine, but don't use it with your rent money. It's not investment; it's speculation. I'm not down on crypto. I'm just saying, but this goes back to my man's very eloquent question. Get your credit score right. Buy a house. Like, get a real, the basics. And yes, invest in things in the stock market that you like, that you use. If you like Walmart, buy Walmart stock and all that kind of stuff. There will probably be some correction in the stock market, like there's going to be a correction in the economy, in real estate. And then buy the dip. When it corrects down, buy it on the dip and ride it back up. I think you said that the stock market is a bit of a, what do you call it, a game? Or what was this phrase, Carl? I would be specific.
0: Ponzi scheme or something like that.
1: A Ponzi scheme or something. Look, well, you didn't say Ponzi scheme, but a game. Look, you got that in your family. You don't need to go accusing Wall Street and whoever else of gaming you. Pinky them. Uncle JoJo. Everybody got a story in their family, a bum in their family, that's robbed you, low ball money, didn't get it back. You invested in their thing, it went sideways. Now they won't talk to you, even though you gave them money. They got an attitude with you. You don't need to go looking for problems somewhere else. They're right in your family. So knock it off. What I'm saying is, that's just an excuse. There is no perfect. It doesn't exist. No perfect country, no perfect system. So yes, capitalism is what you make of it. The stock market is what you make of it. Your family is what you make of it. Your life is what you make of it. Stop looking for perfect. I tell people all the time, America's horrible. Yeah, we got a lot of problems. Here's a plane ticket. Where are you going? Because I've been to 100 countries. I've yet to meet perfect. So it's not a Ponzi scheme. The stock market has done very well for me in restoring and maintaining my wealth. Has it gone down? Yes, it went down. I lost, Carl, at one point I lost $750,000, $500,000 in the stock market in 1 year. And I called my broker and told him to move me to cash. And later on I said, Carl, to him, this is 2022. What would have happened if I stayed in the market? You lost another 250 jobs. This is at a basis. This is the basis of like $3.5 million. So it's about real money. I said, okay, I lost $750,000. Just out of curiosity, what if I had done nothing? If I didn't go move the cash? He said, well, you stayed another 18 months. You got the $750 back that I lost. And you would have made another $750 from the gains as the market rallied back. So wait a minute. I said, hold on. I'd have had an upside of $1.6 plus million dollars. $1.8, yep. Just do nothing. So we're the biggest economy in the planet. If I'm going to go broke, then the billionaire is going to go broke. He's investing or she's investing in the same thing. If I'm going to go broke in real estate, then the billionaire is going to go broke. And they're not going broke. All right? So the stock market go down. Yeah, it's called a recession. But when there was a time you could buy real estate in Texas for a dollar. Not anymore. So buy on the dip. Okay. I hope I didn't ever answer that.
0: All right, turn away from the top there. Jeff's calling from Fayetteville in North Carolina. He's on line 4, has a question for you, John. Grand Rising Jeff, you're on with John Hope Bryant.
3: Yes, I know you're short on time, Carl, but I just have two questions, and I'll just hang up and listen. First question, well, thanks for having Mr. Bryant. Mr. Bryant, could you just briefly discuss BRICS, the rise of BRICS, and versus the U.S. dollar? Do you think eventually BRICS will have some type of currency that will replace the dollar? And second of all, could you give us a number where we could reach you after the show? Thank you very much.
1: Sure. You can reach my mother even better than me through an AI agent I created called Juanita AI. You type in your search engine, Juanita AI, and you'll find an AI agent, the first one in the world ever developed for working class black women. And you can talk to my mother at 2 in the morning, 2 in the afternoon about me, about how she became a millionaire on an hourly income. And she's alive through technology. You can also go to operational.org, the website, and download the Hope and Hand app. My corporate office is in Atlanta for all my companies, Operation Hope, Brian Adventures. Just go to our websites, and all the information is there. My deputy chief of staff is Bill Fair. Please don't blow up his phone and his email, but that's my deputy chief at SF staff. If it's a serious question, they would introduce me. My assistant is Tina Sheriff, and I related. It's a great question. I love the sophistication of the question. This man has done his research. And what he's essentially saying is the U.S. currency continue to be the world currency. I think in our lifetime, the answer is yes. It's not because America deserves it, by the way. We're doing a lot of things wrong. We're screwing up a lot of stuff. But there's no other option. We're a flight to quality, what they call that call, a flight to quality investment standard. So you got all these China is saying all this horrible stuff about America. Where are the billionaires, multimillionaires investing in politicians quietly? America. You got Russia talking all this mess about America. Quietly, where are all the assets of these Russian oligarchs and billionaires and politicians? Quietly, American real estate, American stock market, American company. Iran, my guess is all these Iranian dissidents, Iranian leaders, one we're fighting with right now. I got a lot of problems with Iran and the Middle East. But all these guys, ladies, they want to invest in America. So there is no, they really, really, you know, one of the reasons I believe that America sits on the throne, we got to save, even though we're an imperfect model, we have to save it and repair it. I think God needs America to be a light on the hill. I don't see an alternative. If we're not, you never had a world leader that wasn't the economic leader going back to Rome. And we're the biggest economy in the world. Now, if China takes that mantle, if we screw this up, Biden, as I said earlier, about stupid stuff, in 20 years, we'll be speaking Mandarin, Chinese. Because if China becomes the biggest economy, then they become the world leader, and we become Britain, the country that used to lead the world. Then China, then the yuan or whatever, their currency would become the world currency. I don't see that. I think that America, U.S. currency, is going to continue to be the world currency for our future, our foreseeable future. I think that the U.S. dollar, I think the U.S. stock market, the U.S. economy, again, $30+ trillion. The whole world economy is $120 trillion, give or take. So we're approximately a quarter of the world economy. It's 8 billion people, and we're 350 million in America. We're a very small group, but we are, and we get our act together, and we get everybody to participate in the economy and grow it. There's nobody who can compete with us. So, I pay attention to it. It's admirable. A lot of that is political posturing by other countries.
0: Gotcha. 800-450-7876. Carl's in West Palm Beach, as I mentioned. He's on line one. Grand Rising, Carl, your question for John Hope Bryant.
4: Grand Rising, Carl. And I can see how we get that equation. Some people have dollars, but they don't have no sense. And when I say such a thing, I think anytime anybody tries to compare our reality to any other reality that ever been on the planet Earth, I think we do ourselves a disservice, because it's called self-negation. And when I think about organizations like the Urban League and the NAACP, who has always been
0: Carl, do us a favor, because we're racing the clock here. Can you put in a question for us?
4: I'll leave it with that. I'm thankful to God that he made us a Claude Anderson so that we can really get an understanding and not that kind of foolishness. Thank you, Carl.
0: All right, I didn't see
1: it. No, we need to correct the record, though. There are two things need to be true at the same time. Commend Claude Anderson and commend the founders of the National Urban League and the NAACP. I mean, we need all of them. NAACP and Urban League do incredible work. You need all of them. Dr. King didn't agree with what the black power movement was doing, but he let them stand beside him. He let them have a voice. In fact, they had a voice because of him. Two things can be true at the same time. We can disagree without being disagreeable. Again, let's stop having stupid conversations.
0: Gotcha. For John, for folks who want to get more information about you, your training, literature training, how they reach you, you gave it out before, but give it again and do it real slow for us.
1: Yes, sir. Yeah, thank you, Carl. At John Hope Bryant is the easiest way to reach me. I actually read comments and comment on them on Instagram myself. But follow me. We have about 4 million followers on social, about 3 million video views a week. And between meetings and all this stuff, I'm run businesses. If you see a comment from me on Facebook, 2.5 million followers, or on Instagram, 700,000+ followers, or I don't comment on TikTok, but a lot of this, that's me. So at John Hope Bryant, at Operation Hope, at VG Ventures or Bryant Group Ventures, these different platforms. Go to Bryant Group Ventures website. You can put your information there and. Part of one of my team members will get back to you. Go to Operation Hope, as I said earlier, and we're out of Atlanta. 888-388-HOPE is our toll-free number. 888-388-HOPE. We didn't get a chance to talk because I'm running my mouth so much about the real work Operation Hope does, Carl, which you had said earlier, so I apologize. But we're getting credit scores up. We're getting debt levels down. We're getting savings up. 54 points up, credit scores. $1,200 savings, an increase in savings. $3,800 in debt down. Somebody making $50,000 means that person becomes bank qualified. So now the bank says, yes, we're the only nonprofit allowed to operate inside of a bank branch in U.S. history. So now the bank that turns you down, and you thought it was racism, they approve your loan because the color's green.
0: They want to John, we got to cut it back because we're just flat out of time.
1: Operation Hope will help you.
0: Yes, thank you, sir. And thank you, because I know you're real busy, so thank you for sharing your thoughts with us this morning.
1: Anything for you, Carl.
0: All right, family. That's John Hope Bryant. That's it for the day. Class is dismissed. Thank you for sharing a part of your mornings with us. Stay strong. Stay positive. Please stay healthy. We'll see you tomorrow morning, 6 o'clock, right here in Baltimore on 1010 WLZ, also in the DMV.
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0: for being in a white neighborhood in Brooklyn. I got stabbed leading one of those marches.
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0: It's Tuesday, September the 1st. Yes, we made it to September. Do you know what time it is? It's Al Sharpton's time. And for these next 3 hours, it's time to put aside all pretenses, deception, denial, or fronting. The time has come to keep it real on Keeping It Real with Reverend Al Sharpton. A very good afternoon to you all across the country. Good morning to our West Coast listeners. Welcome to those listening on Sirius XM. Channel 126, The Urban View, where talk empowers and becomes action. Talk without action doesn't mean much of anything, but action without thought could be reckless. So let's do both. Let's have the action after the thought, and the thought during the action. And that's what we try to do Friday, and that's what we do when we're doing other actions. Several things on the in the news that I think we need to explore and talk about today. When you see Driscoll, who's a chief in the Pentagon, resigned because of the behavior of Secretary of Defense, he says Secretary of War, Hegseth. Now, there's been a series of resignations, and this is probably the higher ranking one. And you have to ask yourself, not only is it perverted to have politics play into

Trump is rushed, flawed, and largely untested. The complaint says that the Postal Service did not seriously begin building the system until June, giving workers less than 3 months for a project that would normally take 9 to 12 months. One of the biggest concerns is that a single barcode problem could reject an entire batch of ballots. According to a complaint, if just one ballot in a shipment of 10,000 fails to scan properly, the whole hatch could be rejected and returned to the state, potentially delaying ballots from reaching voters. That is scary. That not only needs to be litigated in the courts, that's why as we start this tour in the next couple of weeks, we are forming Nash Action Network voter brigades. And the voter brigades, one, we're going to give them a quick education on how to deal with voting, how to deal with the issues in their state. And then we're going to have them be the part of the group that does a lot of phone-ins to get people to come out early vote, and then on election day be armed with cameras and peacefully be at the polls to assure people if ICE, anybody else is there, we're filming it, we're with you, go on and vote, you have nothing to be afraid of. So we're going to start that about the third week in September. I'm going to be on the road and get this all locked down for 3 weeks. So the last from the last 4 weeks of October, we will be in mode with our voting brigade. That's what I talked about at the big march on Friday, and that's what we need to do. A lot is at stake here. And this most consequential election that I've seen in a long time. And I know we say that all the time, but I've never seen a more direct, blatant attempt at being disruptive of people's voting rights, of being biased. And I mean race biased, because they disproportionately redrew the lines in black dominated districts. That's just a fact. That's just a fact. And we got a lot to talk about today. So call me at 1-877-532-5797. 1-877-532-5797. Or you can go to the message board at nationalactionnetwork.net. Nationalactionnetwork.net. I took notice of yesterday a jury convicted in the case of the killing of Tupac Shakur, Keffi D. Dwayne Davis was found guilty of murder in the 1996 killing of Tupac Shakur. After a two-week Las Vegas trial, the jury deliberated for 3 hours, and Davis, 63, now faces a life sentence. And I took note of it for obvious reasons. Anybody's death should concern us. Secondly, most of us knew Tupac as a very legendary poet artist. But three, I remember like it was yesterday when Tupac's mother called me when he was in jail, had been accused of some sexual assault, and they had him in Dannemora up near the Canadian border at the far tip of New York State. And she said they had him in solitary, and could I just get him out of solitary? And I said, well,
I don't

0: No, let me see. I call up to the jail. Now, I called the New York State Commissioner of Corrections, and I said to them I was concerned about Tupac Shakur, and can we just get him back out of solitary and get him on a road to reform and get him out? And the New York State Commissioner said to me, let me talk to the warden. And he talked to the warden at Donnemara, and the warden said, if he will follow these instructions, we'll let him out of solitary, put him in the VIP wing. And there'll be other people, they won't be in solitary, but there'll be other high profile prisoners. And he said, but I've got one caveat, Reverend. I said, what is that? He said, you need to come up and visit him and tell him he needs to obey these rules. Otherwise, I don't have the confidence he'll do it. And I end up riding all the way up to Dynamaro, sat down with him. They had a private area that we sat, and he agreed, and we formed a relationship. And I went back to see him again to see if everything was moving all right, and it was. And he wanted me to help him when he wanted to do some things in the community around policing. I think we played the tape sometimes on our broadcast here. So I give you all that history to say I had a direct concern, as well as all of us should have a general concern, about the execution of one of our cultural figures, or anybody else for that matter. Obviously now they're saying that this guy convicted Davis worked in a gang, and they were being paid by other people. Others are being implicated. I bring up this as we talked about the Defense Department, as we talk about other issues. I bring this up because we need to deal with the whole culture of the romanticizing of thug and gang life in our community. That's the problem. The problem is that we have allowed our children, grandchildren, to grow up in a culture that blackness was defined by how thuggish you were and how much of a thinker you were. And I think we need to talk about that today. How do we deal with this culture of gangsterism in our community? Let's talk about that and anything else on your mind and your heart is tell it all Tuesday. Don't leave it in. Tell it all Tuesday. Let's take a break, be right back. 1-877-532-5797. 1-877-532-5797. Shopton, keeping it real. Be right back.
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2: It's Sybil Wilkes with what we need to know. Search and rescue operations are underway in the Grand Canyon after a flash flood swept through the mountain valleys, leaving at least two people dead and 15 others still missing. Responders recovered a man's body along the Colorado River as floodwaters damaged a main pipeline supplying potable water to South Rim facilities. Park officials imposed strict water rationing measures across heavily visited areas ahead of the busy Labor Day weekend. In high court developments, the U.S. Supreme Court cleared the way for President Trump to proceed with construction on his White House ballroom project. In a 5-4 emergency ruling Monday, the justices granted the administration's request to lift a lower court injunction halting the work, and Chief Justice John Roberts joined the court's three liberal justices in dissent, as the ruling virtually guarantees the expansion project will be completed before legal challenges are resolved. And in entertainment news, music legend Lionel Richie remains hospitalized in an intensive care unit following a weekend concert in St. Louis. The performer checked into a local hospital after struggling near the end of his performance at the Muni in Forest Park, where he requested a chair on stage to complete his final set. Lionel Richie previously hospitalized in June after falling ill during a performance in Minnesota. And Duane Keith D. Davis was found guilty for the murder of Tupac Shakur Monday evening. The verdict was read inside a Las Vegas courtroom, and Davis could face life behind bars. He is accused of orchestrating the 1996 killing near the Las Vegas Strip and the only person ever charged in the murder. To subscribe to my free daily newsletter, please visit SybilWilks.com. For all the news 24/7, go to NewsOne.com. I'm Sybil Wilkes. Be informed. Be empowered.
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Keeping it real. Keeping it real. I'm your host, Reverend Al Sharpton, and we're back 1-877-532-5797. And of course, you can go on the message board. I'm looking at the message board. I see from Birmingham, Alabama, Sheila Tyson, top elected official there, says, thank you, Reverend Sharpton, for paying for the Alabama bus to the march on Washington. We are ready and motivated, going a new direction in Alabama. We will have Doug Jones as our governor come November 3rd. All right, now the Montgomery bus, there was some confusion. And I'm going to go to Montgomery, but I'm also going to go to Birmingham. Birmingham did have a bus. That's why I said yesterday I was getting mixed information. When I drilled down, it was not all what was said, but what was accurate, I'm going to deal with. But Alabama was in the House. Sheila Tyson brought that bus in and brings a big delegation every year to the NANS convention. Montgomery, who has an excellent, well-trained activist as the chapter leader, Cynthia Davis, was the one that did not get what she needed to get people there. So I'm coming down there. I was texting with her personally this morning. This is Helen Solomon Terry says, congratulations on 15 years of success. The struggle continues. Thank you for all you do. God bless you with many, many more healthy, successful years. And thank you for that. A lot is going on between, as I said, the resignation in the Defense Department, as you continue to see an escalation in what's going on over in Iran. One minute, Trump is saying that all is well, we're at the table, we're going to make a deal. Next minute, he threatens escalation and everything but annihilation. Let's talk about that. And in the middle of it all, the voting rights that has been suspended and altered from us. Let me be clear. Had we not marched, voting would not even have been on a discussion this weekend. What they want to do is turn the page. And if they turn the page and turn people's interests, then they end up with being able to go on and do what it is they want to do. We cannot let that happen. That's why the march now, that's why the tour. Because the root of it all on how to deal with health care, how to deal with affordability, all of that is in the Congress, in the Senate, and in, of course, your local officials, mayor, governor. All that comes from voting. And if they take all that away, which they've chipped at doing, and we don't force a Congress by electing a Congress that comes in and next year brings a new voting rights bill that's bulletproof, then we are, in essence, back to the days where we had no rights that anyone was bound to respect or that we could put checks on. None. That's what this is all about. So I want your calls, your reflections on all of this, what's going on in the country. It's tell it all Tuesday. And I know it always reminds me how people can talk to themselves like that's going to do something when you can talk to the nation and people hear your grievance, hear your situation, and then you can hear theirs, and it all comes together to make something positive and constructive happen. I talked to a guy from Washington Post,
this morning, and he was saying, what is the difference between National Action Network and the NAACP and some of the student groups? I said the same difference that it was with the NAACP and Roy Wilkins and Dr. King and SCLC. And SNCC, which was a student group, they had different lanes, different ways they would do things, different tactics, different styles. But it all took all of that to get the Civil Rights Act of 64, the Voting Rights Act of 65. So this is not new. What is new is that so many people do not know the history, have not studied it. And many reporters are talking out of context because they don't know the framework. Lois Kebby says on our message board, I'm not surprised the Secretary of the Army handed in his resignation. It must be incredibly difficult for any person of honor and principle to serve under leadership they believe is moving our country in the wrong direction. These are deeply troubling times, and the consequences of poor leadership can reach far beyond politics. They can affect our institutions, our security, and our future. We are in serious trouble, and I pray that somehow we found our way through this difficult chapter. May God give our nation wisdom, courage, and principled leadership. Well, I agree with you, Lois. That's why I'm fighting about this vote. That's why we out here. We are in, I think, a lot more serious trouble than people realize. People are sitting around acting as though that by some osmosis this will pass. It will not pass. We're going to have to agitate, organize, and force it like we had to do in the beginning. And I think that it is very, very, very, very important. I think that it is important enough for us to put our time and efforts in. All we got. And I think that we have been, in my opinion, late coming. But we come. One of the things that the numbers and tens of thousands were there Friday, and we'd had more if you hadn't had whatever's happened in some of the states with some of the buses, but you had the overwhelming majority there, and the people right there from the Washington, D.C., Maryland, Virginia area, don't play that down, is it showed people are ready if we were going out there and call on it. It is really, really. The harvest is ripe, but the laborers are few. All right, let's take a break. I'll be right back, going right to the phones and to the message board on Tell It, Tell It, Tell It All Tuesday. Shopton, keeping it real. Be right back.

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0: Keeping it real, keeping it real. I am your host, Reverend Al Shopton, and we're back. 1-877-532-5797. 1-877-532-5797. It's tell it all Tuesday. And of course, you can go to the message board, send a message, I'll read it on the air. Let me remind you, every Saturday and Sunday, including this weekend, I'm live on Politics Nation with Al Shopton. 15 years. We celebrated last weekend, and want to thank all of you that tuned in. I got the ratings this morning. We got high ratings in Fox or CNN both Saturday and Sunday night. Keep supporting the show so we can keep it up. I don't know if we can go another 15 years. Maybe the show can, but let's keep going. Watch it every Saturday and Sunday, 5 p.m. Eastern. And then, of course, you that are in the tri-state area, New York, New Jersey, Connecticut, meet me or beat me to the Saturday Action Rally. Yes, I'll be there. Yes, you should be there Labor Day weekend. In fact, you that are visiting New York Labor Day, come spend the rally time with us Saturday morning, 9 a.m. to 11 a.m. at the House of Justice in Harlem, 124th Street and Morningside, 124th and Morningside. Exact address is 6 Hancock Place, which is a little street in there. But it's 124th and Morningside, 9 a.m. to 11 a.m. every Saturday morning, including this Saturday morning. We need to stay mobilized after this great march last week. And I'll be there looking for you. And, of course, you that are not in the New York area, you can watch it live on Impact Television, on NationalActionNetwork.net, our live stream, on YouTube/NAN, or on the AME Zion Network. So be a part of it. Let me go to the phones and the board. I see on the board Ray Simpson says, my question wasn't answered, so I will ask again. The March for Voting Rights Protection, the money sent to pay for the buses in various cities, had no shows. Will the update followers on what took place? Yes, the money spent was spent by Nash Action Network. There was nobody charged for a bus that we put up. Of course, I'm investigating on what happened to the bus companies or whether it was a ball dropped on any of the people we had in NAN designating buses. But I do not want this misperception out there that people were charging for buses. We paid for the buses. I paid huge amounts of money. And I think there's about, for as far as we can see, 3 or 4 cities or part of the city, because Chicago had 4 buses, but one other part of the city didn't get it. So I'm trying to go through it, Ray. But let us not act like people paid for something they didn't get. We paid for something that the people didn't get to use, which is a very serious consequence to me. So I am definitely on it to get to the bottom of it. The offices opened yesterday. I expect by the end of the week getting some concrete answers, because I've got our team on it on what exactly happened. But thank you for your call. I hope that answers your question this time. You said your question wasn't answered. Let's go to Ira in Washington, D.C. Ira, you're keeping it real with Al Shopton.
1: Hey, good evening, Reverend Shopton. Thanks for taking my call. I'm having a blueberry pie moment with fire and no mercy. Believe me, I'm going to get it with a double-edged blueberry pie. First of all, I'm going to say these 3 quick things, and you can elaborate when I get through. One, I don't like this, that people don't understand buying these brand new cars when I heard that the Ford dealers and maybe a possible Chevrolet dealer are making it a law that you cannot repair your own car or take it to a private repair place, because what it is, one, they can't make any money off you as far as the high dollar repairs mandatory being made by them or orchestrated by them, by Donald Trump and them administration. Get all you can get. It's a a gangster move in a sense. We've been repairing cars forever. I've been repairing all my cars forever since I was 16 years old. So therefore, it's just crap. And I don't want anybody to go buy a brand new car without finding out if they can repair their own car or can they take it to a repair place. They got to publicize that because they're not telling you. They get you trapped in, and it is what it is. Secondly, real quick, these people buying all these all-electric cars, what they fail to realize is this. You don't pay a gas tax. When I go to the gas station with my gas vehicle, I pay a gas tax. You don't pay a gas tax, so let me tell you what's going to happen. You, as people with all electric cars, are going to wind up getting something handed to you because you are not paying a gas tax. You're riding free on electric, yes, but it's going to come with a price tag after they find that they can't capitalize and make money off of you. My second to last thing is this.
0: Break down for me how the government makes money off of the electric cars.
1: Well, what it is, the government is not going to make any money off the electric cars per se, because not hybrid electric, but all electric cars are independent, and you got your own charging station at your own house, or you're going to a hybrid electric charging pump for your all-electric car, which don't last much. You don't get much mileage on it, so they're just an electric car. So now what's going to happen is they can't tax you. Like, I got a gas car. Every time I go to a gas station, I pay a gas tax. If the price goes up 1 cent, the gas company or corporation make $1 billion off per 1 cent that they raise the prices on. So therefore, your gas cars are right now just free for now. But now they see that you're riding for free. Somebody in the administration will find a way to say, well, you got a tax thing, but they're riding for free. That's just my personal opinion. And I see this was going to happen because you do not pay a gas tax on electric cars. So that's a given. And my second or third thing is, sir, Elon Musk, Blueberry Power, his space, he has a massive data center in Memphis, Tennessee, that does not run off of the Memphis electric grid. He runs off an independent gas turbine power, and all the other stuff is, which produces environmental racism. His stuff he's putting out is nitric oxide, formaldehyde, and other harmful particular matters that goes into the neighborhood of black neighborhoods. And they need to check that out, because he went unscathed, because your Environmental Protection Service does not regulate that, because Donald Trump said we're not going to enforce these things. So that's why I don't like that. And the last thing for sure, I'm going to get off this phone. If you go to Trump app candle, I found out something about him. They're still trying to push this cryptocurrency. And what's happening is right now with Donald Trump, they don't pay attention to the media when they say, oh, go buy this because Donald Trump said it. It's a loophole that they try to put black faces on stuff, say, go buy this so you can buy them. But you look at Trump's public crypto sheet, which is available to everybody, and you'll see that he's trying to get people in anonymity through a TV or commercial advertisement on the internet to buy this stock. It's 1 cent now, and if you buy it, you'll be a millionaire. It's bogus. So don't nobody feed into these craps, because Donald Trump is setting this thing up for him to make money. It's the Donald Trump app candle, whatever he got. It's called a candle. Folks, take a look at that. Don't fall into that, because they want you to invest in water. That's because of this particular guy. Wants you to invest in water. I can't think of his name. He's a real nutbag that wants to own everything. He's a real crook. He wants you to invest in water because they're taking all the water and supplying these AI centers. So therefore, they want you to do that, to invest in this, in the water. So that's my thought for the day. And I'll call you back tomorrow with the real other stuff that I got going on. But don't let nobody get food by this nonsense. It's just nonsense. And I appreciate you taking my call, Reverend Shopton.
0: All right. Thank you for your call. Let's go to Tyrone in Baltimore, Maryland. Tyrone.
2: Yeah, how you doing, Reverend Sharpton?
0: Doing well.
2: But I have to say, kind of ties into what the last gentleman had to say, and it ties into everything you just discussed. You talked about how we failed in convincing our young people not to be thugs, you know, as a retired military officer, I raised my son that the measure of a man is his ability to defend himself, his family, and his community, okay? And to stand up for people that are weak and, you know, that are weak and infirm, like old elderly and things of that nature. He ended up getting into law enforcement as a result. Okay. And when I go places with him, you know, I finally, we go out or whatever, and he's around his friends. He's like, that's my dad. He's always bragging about me because I always lead by example. Right. And I always wanted to steal it. And unfortunately, the people we have in office now, the president, is not a Barack Obama. So this man is a disgrace. The kids are looking, and they understand that, hey, this guy cheated his way through the top and failed his way through the top, so why should I try harder? The things aren't fair. And that's very dangerous to have. Not only that, the danger to the country, but the danger to the future generations is clear and present. Okay, and as far as talking about the community, the voting, you're right about the voting. The Klan, KKK was formed to stop people from voting, all right, mainly. It's to stop blacks from exercising power and gaining power. And they saw that the vote, that they would terrorize people and keep them from voting, among other things, buying land and things of that nature. So we couldn't actually vote until we got troops put in the South. Everybody knows about, what was it called when we had the troops in the South? They were stationed in the South. Right after the Civil War. It's like a 2-year period.
0: You're talking about the Union Army?
2: I'm talking Reconstruction. I'm sorry. I apologize.
0: Right. Okay.
2: Reconstruction. I had a brain fart. We had Reconstruction, and blacks could actually vote. And guess what they did? They put black people in office. We had thousands of people in office. We had several people in Congress right after the war.
0: Right.
2: And we even had a black governor, Governor Pinchback of Louisiana, as a result of the troops, you know, protecting us and giving us that right to vote. Now, once we took the troops out of the South because that, you know, the elections, they sold us out. I forget what president it was, but they sold us out. So North had actually lost the election, but they wanted the president, to be in office that they chose. And so as the South said, okay, you can have the president, but you're going to take these troops out of the South. And that's what happened. They betrayed us.
0: The Tilden Hayes Compromise.
2: Absolutely, yeah. Yeah, so, yeah, it was Hayes, yeah. So they took the suit. They betrayed us to get their man in the office. And B. Hayes. And so as a result, we lost the right to vote because guess what? The Klan came back. The South was voting, and we lost the right to vote until Dr. King and others had to suffer water hoses and all kinds of beatdowns in order to get the vote back. And so, dude, that wasn't a gift. It was not a gift. We fought hard for that right to vote down South.
0: That's
2: and guess what?
0: Right.
2: This generation that took it away. We dropped the baton on that. We let them take it away. Or whoever, you know, was in office, we should have fought that tooth and nail. I mean, I don't know. Maybe the Supreme Court should be impeached. Some members of the Supreme Court should be impeached because you have a five. The majority of Supreme Court is like four white supremacists and one self-hating black man. And unfortunately, that's what makes up the majority of the Supreme Court. And the last thing that I wanted to say was, in regards to Social Security, I'm hearing people say that we have no choice, and that Social Security, and this is a result of voting, because Republicans are a party of the rich, and Social Security is going to go by the wayside for our children and all that. That is not necessary, and they got us believing that. All we have to do is tax the rich properly. During the into Eisenhower administration, after the New Deal, the top marginal tax rate was 90%, all right? And we had one of the biggest booms during that. That was like golden age capitalism, when rich people were taxed properly, all right? So I'm not saying they need to be taxed 90%, but they're taxed at like 37% now, and they still get tax breaks, okay? And Reagan started this nonsense with trickle-down economics, the biggest hoax ever created, that if you give all the money to rich people, guess what? It's going to trickle down to you. That's stupidity. It will never work. Never work and never will work. And it's resulted in us having these massive deficits. Reagan's deficit was three times the size of Jimmy Carter. And it's a big, I don't know why the Democrats don't harp on that. And it's never, we've been having big deficits ever since, until we had a Democratic president, was Bill Clinton. They call it Democrats tax and spends, right? Because of our messaging problem.
0: The
2: Clinton administration was the only time where we actually balanced the budget. Okay,
0: yeah, that's true.
2: In the past 50 years.
0: That's true. And I got to take a break. I have to take a break, Tyrone. Stay
2: right,
0: with me, because you can finish that. You finish your thought. Keeping it real, Shopton. I see you, Kathleen Parks, one of the best NAN organizers in the country. Says, greetings from Louisville, Kentucky. Thank you for addressing the bus cancellation issues. I sent an email this afternoon regarding the issue. Thank you, Kathleen. And we definitely want to come in Louisville. Thank you for what you do. I love people that move forward on what needs to be done. And then I see from South Africa, give me the name, I see somebody listening to us from South Africa, Ravidwitswa, I hope I'm saying this right, Jeremiah, and from South Africa tuned in with us. Thank you, I love South Africa. I've been to Johannesburg and Durban, all over South Africa. Time to go back, really. Let's take a break. Be right back. Tell it all Tuesday, 1-877-532-5797. Shopton. Be right back.
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4: It's Sybil Wilkes with what we need to know. President Trump issued strong public warnings to local municipalities opposing artificial intelligence infrastructure, claiming communities that reject AI data centers will ultimately end up backwards and poor. Writing on social media, he urged local leaders to let data reign to lower property taxes and stimulate job growth. However, a new Fox News public opinion survey revealed that 7 in 10 Americans oppose constructing AI data centers in their local neighborhoods, including 60% of Republicans and 76% of Democrats. Overseas, the official death toll from the catastrophic flash flooding along the Nepal-Tibet border surpassed 930 people, with emergency officials reporting more than 4,400 individuals still missing. A State Department spokesperson confirmed that at least 85 American citizens remain among the missing in the disaster zone, while 9 Americans were successfully evacuated by emergency rescue teams. The former New York Congressman George Santos received a lifetime ban from prediction platform Kalshi for betting on himself. Kalshi fined Santos over $70,000 for wagering that he would not attend President Trump's State of the Union address after publicly announcing his attendance, citing a lack of cooperation during their compliance investigation. Music artist David, whose real name is David Burke, dropped his private defense team for court-appointed attorneys in his Los Angeles murder trial. Burke pleaded not guilty to the first-degree murder, continuous sexual abuse of a minor, and unlawful mutilation of human remains in the fatal stabbing and dismemberment of 14-year-old Celeste Rivas Hernandez. To subscribe to my free daily newsletter, please visit SybilWilkes.com. For all the news 24/7, go to News1.com. I'm Sybil Wilkes. Be informed. 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
17: Because you're raising things that you haven't thought out. There were slave rebellions that did. All right, then give me the answer. You haven't answered me yet. If you thought it out, give me the answer.
15: Asking the tough questions.
18: Well, see, here's the thing. I called and made a statement. Now you...
17: No, but I'm questioning your statement. You can question mine. You can question any statement I make. You can question any statement. Whoa. You can question any statement I make, but you cannot call here and tell me don't question the statement you make, brother.
19: Brother's gonna work it out.
15: Be a part of the conversation. Just keep it real. Live from the National Action Network corporate headquarters in New York, keeping it real. And now, America's number one civil rights leader, the Reverend Al Sharpton.

0: Tuesday. They tell me some of our audience is in the heat up in New York. We are in the 70s, but all of it around moving forward, being informed, being inspired, being involved. 1-877-532-5797. Let me go back to Tyrone in Baltimore, because Tyrone, you were not finished. You was giving us some, I think, worthy information. Go ahead.
1: Well, my original point was this. The Republicans, get back to my original point. We don't have flat Social Security. We need to get this oligarchy out of our country. And your previous caller was saying something relative to that about these data centers and the pollution that Elon Musk, which nobody in a capitalist society should have $1 trillion, that's ridiculous. It gives too much power to a man with Nazis to lose. I'm sorry, I'm not going for that one. There's too much wealth concentrated at the top. And if they're going to have 90% of the wealth, and 1% of the people have 90% of the wealth, guess what? They should be paying 90% of the tax.
0: Right.
1: So we need to get to either taxing the or put a cap on some of the income they're making, because they're not doing the right things with it. We're seeing that. They demonstrated that. And every time we've had a Republican in office, they've taken us backwards with our budget. When, like I said, Reagan, starting with Reagan, with this trickle-down nonsense, this hoax, you had he had a deficit three times the size of of Jimmy Carter's. And then the Bush, you had Clinton come in, balanced the budget, we had $1 trillion surplus for a few years running. And then you had this George W. Bush come in there and crash the economy. You remember that?
0: I do remember that.
1: And then, see, people forget this stuff. Then you have Barack Obama come in, straighten things out, give us health care, Obamacare, at least, you know, something that was workable, that people could afford with the Affordable Care Act. And then you had Trump come in there, strip the Affordable Care Act of its protections and all kind of stuff, and give out all these tax cuts and to rich people and take away our protections, the clean water, clean air, and all this kind of stuff. Then you have Biden come in. And by the way, Obama set this country on a trajectory of less of unemployment going down, of inflation going down, of the economy just robust. And Trump got in there and started going south, okay? And people forgot about that. Reelected.

0: two races of divide and conquer, and we haven't figured that out yet. And they've always been anti against the people and super for the rich. And I'm telling you, we can save Social Security. We need to tax the rich properly. That the first $184,000 of your income, only the first $184,000 of your income can be used for Social Security purposes. It should be higher than that. If you're making more than $184,000, they shouldn't stop at $184,000. They can keep it up. If you're making, in other words, if you're making $5 million a year, they can only tax the first $184,000 of your income for Social Security. And on top of that, rich people usually get their money in stock options so they can avoid being taxed at all, because you don't have to pay taxes on stocks until you take it out. So what they do is they borrow against their stock and write off the interest. So we pay the interest. And they pass that money, that stock, on to the next generation. So we got to straighten that out. Otherwise, this economy is going to collapse, and we won't have no Social Security. Tax wealth, not work. Thank you for your time.
1: And when you see the increase in the national debt, where you're dealing with trillions now, and Trump had said he was going to bring the debt down, you're going to be in a position that the country cannot pay Social Security and any of the other benefits that we paid into. Let's not forget that we're not talking about they giving us a donation. We paid into it.
0: Tell me about it. Ergo, that's why they want to get rid of it, because they know sooner or later they won't be able to pay it. And you got to pay the interest on the debt every year. Okay, so we're paying. When they cut taxes, people got to understand, for the rich, big, beautiful bill, guess what? That increases our deficit, because we're borrowing money to pay for those tax cuts, and people don't understand that. They blame everything on illegal immigrants and all that. Hey, guess what? Illegal immigrants didn't send your jobs overseas, and nobody held a gun to those corporations' head to tell them to send them overseas. So people got to wake up and stop being stupid, stuck on stupid. Thank you for your time, though.
1: Thank you for your call. And Rodney Jones, the mayor, says on our message board, lady that was stabbed died. She was off work for Bank of America. Times Square is too congested for me. You have to be aware of your surroundings at all times. He's referring to on yesterday, a distraught woman stabbed two people in Times Square, two blocks from this corporate office, two blocks from where I do the show every day. And when I was leaving, headed over to MS Now to do Ari Melba's show with Antonio Hilton. It was police everywhere, blocked off the streets, and I didn't know what was going on. And it was a lady who had mental health problems, laid off from Bank of America, stabbed two people, killed one, and then the police shot and killed her. And you're right, it's very congested down here. That's why, you know, my detail, the two guys are traveling me everywhere, is real conscious. When we come out of here, the car is there and I'm ready to jump in and ready to go. It's nothing but a lot of tourists around here. And you don't know a tourist from somebody wanting to do something crazy. And the mayor saying prayers out to the family of the deceased and the person in the hospital. Absolutely. Absolutely. Let me go to the phone. Rick in Germany. I see Rick is on the board. You're keeping it real with Al Sharpton. Rick.
2: Good day, Brother Sharpton. Good day.
1: Good day.
2: And I still say in opening that you got to give more time to what's going on in Africa on your radio show. You've got 3 hours. I know it's hard to do a simulcast all around the country and get everybody linked up every 20 minutes or so, but you got to give more time to what's going on in Africa. And I would like to say to the last caller, the brother talked about making the rich pay their fair share in taxes. Well, to reform the Constitution, to bring the Constitution into the 20th and 21st century and make it work for the people and not just for the rich, to make the rich pay their share in taxes, I think that will take civil war. I am for the socialists, but I think

0: to put the socialists in power on a massive scale would bring civil war to America. I'm done, brother man.
1: All right, thank you for your call. And I am intending on spending more time on the air about Africa. Many of the heads of state of African nations will be in New York this month at the United Nations General Assembly. They meet every year. All of the heads of state come in and address the UN. And I'm trying to get a lot of them. I'm even trying to get some of them to visit the House of Justice and have a private meeting with some of the elected officials here, and then work out a program to have a lot of them come on the show. I think that that is something that is imminent. I'm talking about 2 or 3 weeks from now, because the General Assembly is here every year. Let's take a break. Be right back. Keep it in real. Keep it in real. Keep it in real. Shopton. Be right back.
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3: It's Sybil Wilkes with what we need to know. Meta reached a historic $17 billion settlement with California and 46 other states last week to resolve the landmark lawsuit surrounding youth social media safety and addiction. This deal funnels roughly $1.5 billion directly to California for student mental health prevention programs, while requiring Meta to implement hard daily usage limits, reduce notifications, and an elimination of personalized algorithmic feeds for users under 18 on Instagram and Facebook. At the pump, national gas prices are ticking higher ahead of the busy Labor Day holiday weekend. AAA reports the national average for regular gasoline reached $4.08 per gallon Monday, driven by the rising crude oil prices following renewed military strikes between the United States and Iran. President Trump announced what he termed a historic $65 billion energy agreement with Venezuela. In federal transportation news, the Transportation Secretary, Sean Duffy, announced that over 100 commercial trucking schools were forcibly shut down over fraud concerns and uncertified examiners. Speaking in Detroit, Duffy highlighted an ongoing federal crackdown targeting uncertified commercial drivers, noting that rigorous regulatory enforcement curbed fraudulent licensing while increasing wages for certified truck drivers nationwide. Dwayne Keefe Davis was found guilty for the murder of Tupac Shakur Monday evening. The verdict was read inside a Las Vegas courtroom, and Davis could face life behind bars. He is accused of orchestrating the 1996 killing near the Las Vegas Strip and the only person ever charged in the murder. To subscribe to my free daily newsletter, please visit SybilWilkes.com. For all the news 24/7, go to News1.com. I'm Sybil Wilkes. Be informed. Be empowered.
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13: 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Thank you.
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0: 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And I would be glad to see and hear what you have to say. And I know some of you get upset when you read the trawlers and or people that are living in the past, 35, 40 years going to pass. They really don't bother me when they're posting, because they really just let me know they're listening, which helps the rating for the radio stations around the country. Let them come on every day and trawl and do what they need to do, and it's fine. They're trying to be helpful. They just don't know how. So in their own distorted way, they're being helpful. All right, let's go to the phone. Let me go to Joe Williams, my man in Philadelphia, Pennsylvania. WURD, the word, Joe.
1: I respect you, Reverend Al. September has been set aside by Congress in 1988. Gospel Music Heritage Month, the preservation of gospel music. And I'm going to stay on that. How you doing, Doctor?
0: I'm doing good.
1: Yeah, we got to preserve that music. It meant so much to the civil rights movement, to all of us.
0: Wait a minute,
1: we can't forget it. So that was done in 1988.
0: All right. All right. Go ahead.
1: I want to tell people how important the music was during the struggle, the civil rights struggle. The buses ran on the gospel music. That was kept us from going crazy. I know it helped me. And what would a church service be without gospel music? Think about that for a minute.
0: Well, the music definitely was the theme song, it was what brought us through a lot of the civil rights struggles and personal struggles in our lives. And I think, you know, when my father left and we had nothing and moved into the projects, my mother played gospel music all day, every day. And as I got older, I understood that's what got her through. That's as much as it is spiritual, and I believe in the spiritual, it is also our history. So I think you're absolutely right. You say this is Black Gospel Music Month.
1: Gospel Music Month, September, yes, sir.
0: All right. And what are songs do you want people to think of this month?
1: The song that Dr. King requested Ben Brandt to play the night he was shot. He told me to play that for me tonight at the service. Precious Lord, take my hand.
0: Yeah. That was his last request, and Ben Branch was not a singer. Ben Branch was he played the sax, and he could play Precious Lord to where you'd almost think Mahalia Jackson was there singing. I mean,
1: come on, Doc.
0: I knew Ben when I was a youngster, just starting in Breadbasket under Reverend Jackson. He used to travel Reverend Jackson with the Ben Branch Breadbasket Orchestra, See, I grew up in this thing. A lot of people talk a lot of stuff. I grew up in it. I know what happened because I was there.
1: Well, I'll be 88 next month, so you keep doing what you're doing.
0: Well, I appreciate you. Thank you for your call. Let me take one more. We're going to break. 1-877-532-5797. 1-877-532-5797. And I see Pauline McCullough saying, like the song the late Marvin Gaye sang, What's Going On? And I see Akeem Smith saying, Andre Crouch, Richard Small. And those were great artists, Akeem. I mean, great artists. I knew Smallwood and Andre. Great artists, gospel to the bone, no doubt about it. I see Joanne Kemp saying these simple-minded trolls on here don't even have an intelligent comment or criticism. Their time would be better spent trying to brush up on their reading. It might be helpful to them. It really would, because it kind of show they don't know what they're talking about. Amazing Grace, sung by Aretha Franklin, Bruce Turner sang, and Pauline McCullough says, I believe that song came out 55 years ago. Wow, it's been that long. All right, let me get ready to take a break, and you be right back. Keeping it real. Shopton, be right back.

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0: Reverend Al Sharpton, 1-877-532-5797, 1-877-532-5797. I see on our message board, Maureen Moforte. She's the head of Chicago National Action Network and Chicago and Chicagoland. She says, afternoon, Reverend Al, so many true enough were disappointed over bus confusion, yet those that were able to attend will continue to educate on justice. My Uncle Fred Shuttlesworth spoke at the march on August 28, 1963 on freedom. We at NAN Chicago, give me the whole, it's cutting off. We at NAN Chicago hosting. She give me the rest of it. NAN Chicago hosting a deputy registrar training class on Saturday, September 12, 2026 at the Harvey Library. Anyone interested, contact me at 464-333-0513. 464-333-0513. From the streets to the suites, Maureen Forte. And I know that some of the buses got out of Chicago. I know from Fellowship, and I believe where you were, they were delayed. These people were at the, again, I'm going to, by the end of the week, have a full report, but I do know some of the bus companies at last minute said we had to have a second driver. I had to send in money for the second driver. All of that, that happened in about four places. But 32 cities had buses paid by NAN. And we got there, and some were diligent. I know Maureen stayed on the case and got her people on the road, including those that left from Fellowship Baptist Church from Chicago. And let me tell you, it's very rare that you see people call for marches and they get the funding for buses. And we not no foundation grant or nothing. We just call our board members and say we want to make it easy for people to come. And it worked 95% of it. The 5% that you didn't, I want to know why. Because we paid a lot of money out there. But the cause is right. To speak out about voting in the absence of others, I just, for the life of me, couldn't understand how we had not had a major gathering in Washington around voting rights when right in Washington, the Supreme Court spit right in the faces of our ancestors and stabbed us in the back. So as I've had to do all my life, said, well, if nobody gonna do it, we'll do it. Find a way. And we did. And let me tell you something. The whole nation stopped. You had MS Now. You had C-SPAN. You had PBS. All of them stopped. Then the networks had to pick it up and say that these are black activists and allies, because there was others there standing up for voting rights and made it an issue. And as I said, I was talking to a guy from the Washington Post this morning, and he said that was the statement made from the black community. He wanted to know why weren't we saying something. And he said, we answered it. And the thousands that did get there, I appreciate that. And again, we've not had any presence like that in Washington since the Supreme Court decision. Any. And one of the things that also was so important to me is to see, I'm seeing they're running some of the videos on our live stream in between during our breaks, is to see the amount of young people. I would say 30-35% of those 30,000 or 35,000, according to whose count you want to go with, at least 30% of them were under 35 years old, which is heartening to me. I had preached at Howard University the Sunday before the march, Sunday before last, and those on the campus, there's a National Action Network chapter on campus, there's an NAACP chapter, there's a group called Good Trouble, and they all met. I had lunch with them after I preached, and at Howard, there's about 70 in the room, and they said, oh no, we're coming and we're going to bring students. They marched and brought students from Howard. Other colleges around the Northeast came. And we always talk about the young people that are not involved. We never exalt the young people that are involved. And I think that's important. And I keep telling them, don't claim you leadership just because you're young. Being young is not an accomplishment. It just means you was born last. Use your youth. Use your energy and add some knowledge to it. And you can do something with your youth. Yeah, Mr. Mayor Rodney Jones on our message board said, yes, there was a large contingent of students from Howard University. Yeah, I saw it. I think that it is extremely important. Somebody asked about the buses from Connecticut. Yes, they did get the buses from Connecticut. I think it was about 32 to 40 from the Northeast between New York, Connecticut, and New Jersey. I believe it was 42 Northeast because I had to sign the bill and the checks. I know we paid for them, but I know that Connecticut had Bridgeport, a couple of cities in Connecticut had buses that went out. But again, I'm not in the bus business. I am in the business of making sure that people are respected and that they regard it, which is why I wanted to try to make this where people didn't have to pay. Evangelist Ramsey, one of the best activists I know, says, 15 years of politics nation, thank God for you, Rev. I could not be in better company than yours. One thing I do know, you are not partial honoring your workers publicly. When you say what you're going to do, you mean that. I sure do. A preacher, even without a church, you are fair whether people admit it. Thanks again, and I thank God for placing me under your covering for justice in a peaceful yet firm way. Absolutely, Evangelist Ramsey. Now, I'm going to fight to do what we got to do, and I'm gonna always give commitment to that, but I'm also going to give a lot of credit to the people that work with us, because I know how it is. I grew up in a movement where we didn't get credit, and I always say if I get in a leadership position, I'm going to thank those that put in the work. And people shouldn't work. I remember Reverend Jackson said to me one year at the Nash Action Network convention, and we gave him an award. And he said, those that deserve awards don't need it. And those that need awards don't deserve it. Never got that. And I think that that is very true. Some people get out there and do something just for credit. So you're not doing it for service, you're doing it for acknowledgement, credit, pat on the back, adulation. And then some people do things and don't say anything, they just get it done. And that's why, you know, the older I've gotten, the more I sit back and just let people talk. And if you let people talk, you will find out from them what motivates them and what they really and really to be on the up and up. Let's put it that way. Up and up. I think that is very important. And I think that it is very telling when people complain and never contribute. I remember I was walking back from the march, and a lady said, "Red Miles," people, you know, talking to Spike Lee and I take a picture. And one lady said, "My bus was late, but we got here." I said, "Well, I'm glad y'all here. We need y'all here." I said, "What chapter do you remember?" "Oh, I'm not a member of a chapter." I said, "Oh, so you want the bus and everything else, and you're not even involved with us, but we pay for that." "I got it." And she got it. "Hey, I'm going to join. I'm going to join." A lot of people would tell on themselves. I'm just, okay. All right. People come and want you to support them for office. And they don't have to be a member of NAND. Just come. Tell me what you've done. Tell me what you've done. And that's why I ignore trollers who just got nothing to do with their time but listen to radio and send out curse words and negative messages. It shows more about their character than ours. And then you get some people that mean well. I don't think they are evil or menacing, but I think they just haven't gotten out of the past. Just all they took 40 years ago are bad, and they try to, you know, provoke you to get into that kind of discussion. Why would you get in a discussion on some differences that you had 40 years ago and you're the only one still alive? That's not fair, and it's not constructive, but you let them go because it shows who they are. Some of us is stuck in the 80s, in the 90s. I guess they wearing bell-bottom shoes and platform shoes and bell-bottom pants. Let's deal with it right now. We are in serious trouble. And believe me, we need to fight right now. Let's go to the phones right after the break. 1-877-532-5797. Shopton. Keeping it real. Be right back.
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2: It's Sybil Wilkes with what we need to know. Search and rescue operations are underway in the Grand Canyon after a flash flood swept through the mountain valleys, leaving at least two people dead and 15 others still missing. Responders recovered a man's body along the Colorado River as floodwaters damaged a main pipeline supplying potable water to South Rim facilities. Park officials imposed strict water rationing measures across heavily visited areas ahead of the busy Labor Day weekend. In high court developments, the U.S. Supreme Court cleared the way for President Trump to proceed with construction on his White House ballroom project. In a 5-4 emergency ruling Monday, the justices granted the administration's request to lift a lower court injunction halting the work. And Chief Justice John Roberts joined the court's three liberal justices in dissent, as the ruling virtually guarantees the expansion project will be completed before legal challenges are resolved. And in entertainment news, music legend Lionel Richie remains hospitalized in an intensive care unit following a weekend concert in St. Louis. The performer checked into a local hospital after struggling near the end of his performance at the Muni in Forest Park, where he requested a chair on stage to complete his final set. Lionel Richie previously hospitalized in June after falling ill during a performance in Minnesota. And Dwayne Keefe Davis was found guilty for the murder of Tupac Shakur Monday evening. The verdict was read inside a Las Vegas courtroom, and Davis could face life behind bars. He is accused of orchestrating the 1996 killing near the Las Vegas Strip and the only person ever charged in the murder. To subscribe to my free daily newsletter, please visit SybilWilkes.com. For all the news 24/7, go to News1.com. I'm Sybil Wilkes. Be informed, be empowered.
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27: 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You got one man choking and the other holding him down. They all need to be in front of a grand jury. No justice.
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28: Keeping it real, keeping it real. I am your host, Reverend Al Sharpton, and we're back. 1-877-532-5797. We're talking about a lot of things today. Basically started talking about how Driscoll, the Secretary of Army, resigned, saying that Hegseth, Secretary of Defense, is doing things that puts the entire country at risk. Talking about the guilty verdict in the Tupac Shakur murder trial. Talking about the continued economic plight. And what that economic plight lost many people. I see Tanya, was that Tanya on the message board? So many people lost their jobs because of Trump and this administration making things much harder. And many people lost pensions, etc., because they may have lost their jobs. I think one of the first callers talked about how when you look at the national debt, a lot of us don't understand. When we talk about the national debt, that we're talking about, as the national debt goes up, they're going to pay off that debt with our tax dollars. And I think that we don't understand that if they have to pay off with our tax dollars, it will make our Social Security insolvent and other things insolvent, which is our money. And I don't think people understand when we talk about taxpayers, we're talking about you and me. And when you pay into Social Security, and then they talk about it may not be able to be saved, well, then what about the money we invested in? That goes under the debt, all right? Then goes into the debt that was exacerbated by a president that was cutting deals for him and his family. And when the debt came back, the revenue wasn't there. Let's be real clear what we're talking about. I'm joined, as I am every Thursday at this hour, by the senior pastor of the Harlem First Corinthian Baptist Church, member of the National Board of National Action Network, the Reverend Dr. Michael A. Walron. How you doing, Reverend?
29: Pretty good, Reverend Shelton. How are you today?
28: I'm pretty good. I'm pretty good. Let me bring a conversation down in a way that you can expand on it. A lot of people watch the news and get to the business / economic side and get disinterested. Well, I'm not an economist. I don't know nothing about all that. and don't understand that this is directly going to impact them. If they do not turn this economy around and put some responsible people there, we won't have Social Security and other benefits that we paid for. Break that down, Dr. Warren.
29: Yeah, I think money people don't realize that. Well, let me put it this way, Brad. I think many folks don't understand the rights we have, not just as citizens, but as taxpayers. And so we hear conversations that take place, like you alluding to, about Social Security, and don't realize the impact it will have. Or you're a younger person and don't think about down the road, or you're someone who's looking forward to it, and it's a precarious moment right now.
0: 1010 WOLB Ball.

0: So I would like to thank the people that are here to support this bill. Where y'all at? Okay. And I also would like to give thanks to all these petitioners, because we actually consulted the people in the neighborhood. We got there, you know, we wanted to know how they felt about what was going on in their communities. Unlike a lot of these agencies, we actually consulted the people in the communities, okay? And we got almost 1,000 names on these petition forms. Some of them are still out. So, and what the petition says is to Mayor Pugh, the Baltimore City Council, Governor Hogan, the Maryland State Legislature, and the U.S. Congress, yes, I agree that we should, one, end the displacement of people and from their neighborhoods and end the destruction of their communities just to give land and taxpayer subsidies to developers and investors. Two, introduce the 1% interest renovation / rebuilding loan dollar house, dollar lot program, because the house will be built from the ground up, for the individual citizen as a fairest way to ensure funds earmarked for the community are used to help the people who actually live there with training, jobs, and home ownership. Number three, end the destruction of the remaining affordable housing stock in Baltimore, a city with a documented lack of affordable housing.
1: I've seen people walking around the street scared to death. But you know what? If they live in a decent house that they will eventually have a deed to, they straighten up their backs. They have a little bit of pride. If you see those brothers slinging on the corner, if they had a trade, they could know how to go and make a decent living and not have to run from the police. We have a murder rate of almost 300 young people in this city. Suppose somebody gave a tenth of them a job where they could take a paycheck to the bank and cash it for real dollars. And suppose me, a 68-year lady, doesn't have to worry, like, I got to get out of here before it gets too dark. Do you hear me? Do you understand what I'm saying? What I'm saying is real simple. Help the brother that's trying to help the rest of us. We got his back. And if you play your cards right, we'll have your back.
2: We've got to be the lightning rod in this nation, because every urban city in this country, through conspiracies, find themselves with thousands of abandoned houses. Don't tell me that's not by design. We've got to break out of that genocidal approach to people who want to live and have a right to life, liberty, and the pursuit of happiness. Let there be no doubt. Justice delayed is justice denied. Change again. Change again. Do it alone.
0: Welcome back to another exciting edition of the Call Tyrone Show, and I'm your humble host, Tyrone Boast. And we had a whole lot of stuff going on the past few weeks, and so I'm really, we're a little bit late getting started. I get all that. I had a guest call me that I had a gentleman that was supposed to come on this week, and he knew Gary Webb. In case you don't know who Gary Webb is the gentleman that Gary Webb is the gentleman that that broke the story about the CIA bringing crack into the ghetto, the black community, essentially, to pay for illegal war in Nicaragua that was against illegal war against communism. And that pretty much set off the cocaine epidemic, which led to a lot of devastation in the black community, to the point where almost every family was touched. And he actually knew Gary Webb. Gary Webb ended up exposing the CIA. That year, the CIA, the head of the CIA was fired. His name was George Tenet, I believe. And so it was, it had, something happened, and Maxine Waters went down to investigate.

0: as well, Congresswoman Maxine Waters. So something happened, and with regard to that, and so we were going to talk about that, but he had some issues. He just came in from Los Angeles, and he had a whole lot of issues. So now what we're going to do is we're going to talk about if you want to call in, the number is 410-481-1010, 410-481-1010. If not, we're going to go with it. I'm expecting Mr. Leo to call in at 12:30. He's going to explain some of the difficulties that he experienced with regard to the bus that going to D.C. for protest. They had a whole group of people in support of NAN, Al Sharpton's organization, the National Action Network, that went to D.C. And what's going to eventually happen? Leo seems to think that there was some type of activity, you know, that COINTELPRO-like activity that went on to confuse people about the buses, because a lot of people, they got the information the buses were leaving, and then they got the other information that the buses were not leaving. So a lot of people, he believes that numerous people could have come that didn't come because they were confused about the busing and the availability of buses. And he said that somebody was not putting out the correct information, and they were changing information. So there were things that have also, so we had the issue with Jared Kushner meeting Hakeem Jeffries. And James Carville, he pretty much put it where the ghost can get it. He's like, we don't talk to these people. The average Democrat knows if you are nothing but a pack of crooks. And the only thing we want to talk to them about is putting their hand their hand on the Bible or whatever good book they got, and under perjury, telling what you did. And all stealing you've been up to, all the corruption you've been up to, because these people are, according to James Carville, not Tyrone, and I agree with him, these people are nothing but a pack of lying crooks and thieves. Lying crooks and thieves. All right. And yes. But at any rate, so these are the people that we expect to fight against Trump. So this is very dangerous because we need some strong people out here. I'm not going to vote. I would not suggest people not vote for Jeffries or whatever, but they suspect that the reason why he had this meeting was because they were trying to make sure that the support for Israel, because everybody knows Jared Kushner is a big time, Zionist. And that's not to be confused with Judaism. I have nothing against Jews. But the Zionist philosophy has got, I'm not in league with that, because for one thing, they committed a genocide, and for another thing, we give them a lot of money to commit that genocide. So we're all complicit when we don't say anything. Now, politicians don't say anything because AIPAC, which is their lobbying organization of the Zionists, and everybody knows that, donates into 95% of congressmen's campaigns. That's why they're so powerful. That's Democrats and Republicans, across the line. The Democrats and the Republicans are just as guilty, all right? So they're equally guilty of this because who's that ran against Trump the last time? The female ran, not Austin Brooks, the other one. I'm having a brain fart. Kamala Harris. I'm sorry, I had a brain fart. I did not vote for Donald Trump, okay? But Kamala Harris never said anything about what they were doing in Palestine and that, or Gaza, what they call Gaza, which is where Bethlehem is, if you believe in Christianity. And there are some roads you can't even drive down in Israel if you're not a Jew, all right? So, and they have destroyed a lot of Christian churches in Gaza and in Lebanon, places like that too. So I think Christians have any respect for Christians. The Christian zealots, the people that believe, the evangelicals rather, they believe that the third temple needs to be built in order for them to have a rapture. So they support the Jews, but it's because they believe the Jews will be destroyed, and that's going to single, that's going to rain in the coming of Christ, second coming of Christ. They believe that. So they believe that we need to have a World War III. Some of them do. I think Peter Hayseth is a part of that. But speaking of Peter Hayseth, let's play that clip, Jason, All Hell's Breaking Loose. And we'll see some of the doings of Peter Hayseth. We just had Army Secretary quit. And we had Admiral Hosey, a black admiral in the Caribbean fleet, quit over and blowing boats with people. He didn't know nothing about whether they're people or not. So let's go ahead with All Hell's Breaks Loose.
1: The hell is happening? And I don't get this language. Oh, they're not victims. No, who's saying that? All we're doing is we're calling attention to the fact that this Trump regime, Donald Trump, who's bankrupted casinos and bankrupted all of these things and engaged in fraud, Donald Trump, who's a felon, Donald Trump, who's been found civilly liable as a sexual predator, this incompetent gremlin creature thing, that he is mismanaging this. And we want it to be managed better. And we want our troops to be taken care of. And we want to call out war crimes when there are war crimes and call out a war that we should not be involved in. That's okay. That's actually patriotism right there. This is shameful, he says. The sailors aboard the Lincoln are doing what American warriors have always done, remaining resilient, focused on the mission, and proud of their service. We stand with them. We stand with them. We stand with them. And standing with them and being patriotic is telling the truth about what's going on, not lying about it. Remember what Donald Trump said on Friday? He said, he was asked, family members of service members are concerned about the conditions. And he's like, no, they're not. They should stay on longer. Here, play this clip.
2: Okay, what else do I have to say? Well, no, that ship is moving. No, they're not. That ship is moving right now, or very shortly, and it's being replaced with another very similar ship. No, no, no. Not nearly long enough. Thank you, everybody.
1: And then Donald Trump this weekend will be heading to a luxury golf club to golf at his club on the taxpayer dime. Also, it should be noted that Hegseth in 1 month spent $15.1 million on ribeye steaks, about $8 million, $7.9 million. We'll be specific. $7.9 on lobster tail, $7.9 million on lobster tail, close to $300 million on new furniture. Horrific stuff.
0: The next photo, 26.
1: As I noted as well, 26. You have the USS George Washington now heading to the Middle East, and now we don't have any super carriers in the Pacific right now, as we've abandoned our allies in the Pacific, and they don't know what the hell's going on. You have Taiwan doing drills, preparing for a potential invasion by China. You, as I mentioned, you have Russia going on an island that Japan claims, and you've got Russia calling out Japan. You've got the war escalating between Russia and Ukraine. Russia's been attacking Ukraine. Ukraine's been responding as well. And you've got Iran mocking Donald Trump for hiding in a catering container with Natalie Harp, his human printer.
0: Okay, so you got all kind of shenanigans going on. We have the Army Secretary quit because he's been had problems with Hayseth. We're getting our butt whipped. I mean, I know America's number one, all this kind of stuff, but and we have probably the best army and navy in the world, but we can strategically, we're being out-strategized. I'm sorry. It's we've had at least 12 bases destroyed in the Middle East. We have soldiers that are living in hotels because they can't stay on the bases. And the targeting by Iran, who has health care, by the way. Iran has health care, universal health care, all right, and free college. And so is Israel, all right? So. And that's another thing. The targeting by, and I'll talk about that in a minute, but the targeting by I got to give props for props to do by Iran is superb. And they get a lot of data from the Russians. And as our Treasury Secretary, Scott Bessent, welcomes him to the G20, 20th, they these people are getting, and Xi from China to the G20, these people are bombing the crap out of our bases. And Trump wants to be friends with these people. They want to be enemies with our allies like Canada. And we do a lot of business with Canada. You know, our auto plants and all that, we do a lot of mutual business with Canada. And our farmers, are, you know, and everything else. So we're losing a historic level of farms. People are losing, seven generations of farmers are losing their farms because of these tariffs, especially on soybeans and the like. And now they want to buy beef from Argentina. Oh, they got deals with Argentina. Want to buy beef? And they say that a lot of that beef has been rejected by China. So this is this is rejected beef, and we're bringing the stuff, tons of it, into the United States. And it's not going to help our cattle ranchers. Some of them might lose their ranches. We, I think they kicked out about $12 billion in aid. They're bragging about to the farmers. But these tariffs have cost the farmers $55 billion. So, you know, okay, $12 billion sounds like a lot until you figure out that they lost $55 billion. And the black farmers will probably be all right because they're not used to getting their funding on time anyway. But the white farmers are going to suffer, you know. And they're going to realize that when, you know, racism is expensive. And the whole thing about racism, as I explained, that rich white people always use racism as a tool to divide and conquer, to, you know, get people looking sideways so they never look up. And one more thing about the Israel thing. Let's how about that number two clip? Play that for a minute. Then we'll break down that Israel thing a minute with regards to Israel. The number two in the second folder, 20. No. Yeah. So we're going to talk about that. Go ahead and bring it up.
3: Are the ones who have the right to have this land, correct? Yes. Okay. Why don't we do genetic testing on everybody in the land and find out who Abram's descendants are? It's really simple. We've cracked the human genome. We can do that.
4: I have no idea what that would prove. I mean, really? Maybe it would be.
3: What do you mean? What it would prove who Abram's descendants are and who has a right to live here and who doesn't, according to the theology that you...

0: This is a severe thunderstorm warning for Baltimore County, Carroll County, Frederick County, Harford County, and Washington County, effective until 12:45 p.m.
1: Who needs to be in that land? If you're saying what's going on here, and we're gonna play it again because we just had a storm glitch or whatever. If you're saying what Tucker Carlson says, and I don't agree with hardly anything Tucker Carlson says, but lately he's making a lot of sense. He's saying that if you're saying that the basis for you taking this land from these people and even genociding them is because the holy book, be it the Torah or Genesis in the Bible, not Genesis, the Old Testament of the Bible says you're entitled to this land, then okay, let's find out who you are, who the people are, the people of the book. Who are these people? Let's do genetic testing because we have technology now to do it. And the rabbi, he didn't want to do that. This is what happened when you corner people. He said, what would that prove? And he simply said, it'll prove that whether or not you need to be here genocide. Because I know, anybody that's listening, if I came to your house and told you, and you bought your house, let's say you're a homeowner, and I told you, look, God told me 3,000 years ago that this is my house, you'd be feeling some kind of way, wouldn't you? Would you get out of that house? So this is what you got to understand. You got to put yourself in other people's shoes. And so I'm coming to your house and tell you, look, I got to kill all your children and kill your wife, you know, maybe rape her or whatever. And because God told me I can do this 3,000 years ago. You going for that? Because that's what's happening in Israel and in Gaza. That's what's happening. All right. Whether you want to face it or not. And a genocide. So let's go play again, Sean, so it'll make a little more sense now that we broke it down. I mean, I keep calling you Sean Jason. I'm sorry. Sean's not here today. That's why we're...
2: Abram's descendants are the ones who have the right to have this land, correct?
3: Yes.
2: Okay. Why don't we do genetic testing on everybody in the land and find out who Abram's descendants are? It's really simple. We've cracked the human genome. We can do that.
3: I have no idea what that would prove. I mean, really? Maybe it would be.
2: What do you mean? What it would prove who Abram's descendants are and who has a right to live here and who doesn't, according to the theology that you yourself just explained. And so I'm very confused as to why we don't do that. If you believe the theology that you've just explained to me,
3: would we do that all over the world?
2: Well, and everybody, this is the only country in the world that you've said has this covenant with God, that this people have a moral and legal right to the land.
1: Now, see, this stuff has caused a lot of death and destruction, the contest over this land. And it's got us into a war that's costing $2 billion a day. And when they don't have money for health care, you don't have money for Social Security, give me a break. Go ahead, Jason, give me your take on it.
4: No, I was just saying that the first prime minister of Israel had said at one time that the Palestinian people that were in the region that were there were actually the leftover Judea people that were in that region. And many of them converted to Catholicism, Catholic, right. Muslim, things of that nature. But he identified that they weren't displaced people, that they were originally left over, from the exodus of Jews being ousted out from that region.
1: And that land was conquered by several, begin with the Romans, by several different groups of people. So, yeah, I would tend to believe they're more related to the people in the Bible than the people that came from Poland and all these other places. You know, so I would have to say because what you're saying is true because in most cases, I don't think a whole lot of white people live in that part of the world during those times, the times of Jesus, for instance. And if you believe the Bible, I believe that Bethlehem is in Gaza. Okay, so that means Jesus was born in Gaza, and these people are still, 2,000 years later, these people still being persecuted and crucified. You know what I'm saying? So as representatives of his, his heirs in that area, so they destroyed a lot of Christian churches, too, in Gaza, hospitals and everything else. So to me, there's no righteousness involved in genocide. It's just not. God didn't tell you to kill all those people in modern times for just being where they've been living for thousands of years. I mean, that's not a good excuse. And taking their land. God didn't tell you to do that. I don't believe that. I'm sorry. Yeah. And if he did, let's do the genetic testing like Tucker Carlson suggested. Okay, so let's And they're talking about attacking China. Look, we're out of munitions, all right, people? Our strategic reserves on oil is low. So gas prices are about to go sky high. And so what we're going to do is... Okay, I got it. So what we're going to do, we're going to play a clip on China. It's number 8, Sean. And we're going to show you how China is not afraid of the United States. And we're talking about having a war with China. We're talking about planning for a war with China. And then we're obligated to attack China if they attack Taiwan. And right now, China's been watching this war. So they know our weaknesses, all right? They've been observing this war. And they know that these ballistic missile capabilities, especially hypersonic missiles, have made our missile responses obsolete. It's made our Navy, our aircraft carriers obsolete because they have hypersonic missiles and we don't have anything fast enough to take them down. All right, go ahead. Let's play that what China thinks right now about the United States. And
5: all the warheads, we call it 61 because it can contain 60 nuclear warheads plus one hydrogen bomb. Now, in the world of today, let me tell you, which country has hydrogen bomb? China is the only country with hydrogen bomb. And that ICBM can cover every corner of the world in less than 20 minutes and destroy any target in any corner of the world without any possibility of being intercepted.
1: Okay, the reason he's saying that, there's no possibility of being intercepted. The current interceptor missile technology that we have cannot go fast enough to intercept some of these hypersonic missiles that China has developed. And Iran actually has some of them, too. They're just too fast. And I think some of them go 11 times the speed of sound. So it's not that we don't have technology to take them down. We have them fast enough with that technology mounted on it to take them down. And so we really have, we're defenseless against, if we decide to attack China, it would be very foolhardy. With this guy, a haystack in charge of the military, anything's bound to happen. And we're obligated to attack China by treaty if they attack Taiwan. And Taiwan used to be a part of China. It's a civil war that hasn't been solved yet. And so when China became communist, Taiwan broke off and became capitalist under the umbrella of the United States protection. And that's why we're obligated in treaties, insane treaties, to attack China if they, if they attack Taiwan. Now, think about this. China has, their GDP is growing twice the rate of ours, probably three times with Trump in office. They have technology. They make their own chips now. We try to cut them off with the chips and all that and saying we're going to control the way they buy the chips. They say, okay, we make our own. So, and then what they're doing with their chips is they're offering them, these are highly sophisticated chips, better than ours. They're offering for free to a lot of different countries to break our market. So you play these games with people based on racism, think you're better than them or smarter than them and they can't do what you're doing. And you don't get along in harmony with these nations. What happens is they form things like the BRICS. Okay, and the BRICS is Britain. I'm not Britain. I said Britain. Brazil, Russia, India. I'm having a brain fart. Anyway, there's a lot of countries that are in BRICS are tired of U.S. sanctions against them. So the United States has used its power, its dollar, to attack nations, including Russia. And they're getting tired. People are getting tired of this stuff. So they form their own alliances. And some of these European nations might be moving more towards China with trade if the United States keeps acting like they want to put tariffs on the world. So all we're doing is we're pushing our people away. Now, before I bring Leo up, and Leo wants to talk about the march, I've heard some scuttlebutt, I know different shows about people thinking about they have cut Social Security. They may have to cut Social Security. Do not let these people tell you, these people, we are being run by oligarchs, all right? And an oligarch is like a plutocracy. It's pretty much the same thing, different semantics. An oligarchy is when you have a government run by the rich, all right? Our country is being run by billionaires, whether you want to accept that or not. And they get what they want over the people. Right now, Elon Musk is building data centers and black areas and poison the people because he's not using the right safety and clean air, clean water applications that were developed, you know, by the Clean Air Act and these other measures that were meant to regulate business. He's just thinking because he's rich, he got to do that. So as a result, you have black people being poisoned by his data centers. So, and he doesn't care. You're talking about a man that gives a Nazi salute to, at a public event that cut off food aid to, that's what result in millions of Africans dying. I mean, come on, he could care less. That is not the type of people. And if you read the book, the Third Reich, which is a play on the Third Reich, which was Nazi Germany's take on their empire, their Third Empire, they said people in Silicon Valley thinking about taking over the world. And that whole thing about getting to Mars and all that, that's all part of that fantasy. And they want to use, they want to make corporate cities, and they're trying to build a corporate city. Jared Kushner was talking about building a corporate city in Gaza, where if you got enough money, you can live there. Everybody else, when everything falls apart, they're going to all move to the corporate city, have robots do the work for them and defend them. And they're building, a lot of billionaires are building bunkers right now. Believe it or not, look it up. The billionaires are building these bunkers, and nobody knows why. But if we tax, they say that they're going to have to cut Social Security by a third in 6 years. That's insane. Well, this country's never been richer. It's just money. Wealth is concentrated in the hands of a few. And the jobs that are paying aren't paying enough for you to live off of. You know, you got this gig economy. You got these giga jobs. And these, you have Uber and all this stupid stuff and Home Depot. These jobs ain't paying a whole lot of money like they were back in the day when I came out of high school. I could go down to Point and make more money than my teachers in 2 years without college. And we can't do that no more because they send all those jobs overseas with cheap labor. So they can, not because they can make the car cheaper, they're going to keep the price of the car the same price. They're just going to pocket the difference between paying an American and paying somebody in China slave wages. And now the Chinese don't want to make those slave wages anymore because they've taken 700 million people out of poverty. We sent a couple million people back into poverty at the same time. So don't let anybody tell you that we can't have Social Security. What needs to happen is the rich need to be taxed fairly. The rich only pay Social Security taxes on the first $184,500 of their income. So if you're making $5 million a year, you only pay Social Security taxes on the first $184,500 of your income. And then guess what? They use our roads, our bridges, our people, our kids, and everything else, give them cancer. And they pollute our waters. They need to pay just like everybody else is paying, a fair amount. You don't need enough money to afford an island where you can rape children on. No, you don't need that. I'm sorry. There's too much money in a society where a man can pay $250 million for a presidential campaign and get a freaking idiot elected president of the United States who's going to destroy our economy and probably the world if we let him. And then one more thing. They're talking about, play that one that says Trump panics, and then we're going to bring Leo up. They talking about use a nuke in freaking Israel. You see that, Jason? Oh. And I mean, they talking about using a nuke on Iran now because they're panicking because we're losing the war. But Trump kind of walked it back. Go ahead and play that. You know. So people know I'm not making this stuff up.
6: Now, those same traitors deeply embedded in our government are saying, maybe you should use nukes on Iran. We'll have the stupid Americans do it for us. So that way we can say, well, we didn't do it. And now we go into the war and we start losing by a tiny bit. And all of a sudden we're like, let's nuke them. Wait, I thought that was the whole purpose of the war, so that no one uses a nuclear weapon. Until you condemn the idea of this holocaust we would do on behalf of Israel, then you're a scumbag who loves holocaust and loves it when you're beloved Israel is asking us to do it, or they're planning to do it themselves. And if you don't do it, it's obvious who you are. It's super obvious. And I'm not making you do either. You have all the free will in the world. Dana Bash could go on air tomorrow. Everybody at the New York Times, Hakeem Jeffries, Chuck Schumer, all Democratic leadership could go on the air tomorrow and go, what the hell are we talking about? Nukes? Are you insane? Does anybody remember the war was to prevent nuclear weapons? You goddamn liars, you disgustingly immoral creeps. Yeah. So far, zero. Outside of Malcolm Nance and Marjorie Taylor Greene.
1: Okay. So, yes, they are talking about. And Marjorie Taylor Greene was one of the ones that let it out from her insiders that they were actually going to think about using nukes. And Trump tried to walk about, oh, we're not going to use nukes. No, we're not going to do that. They were talking about it the whole time. They were serious about it. And that it's up to the Democrats. We got to be the other party. I'm sorry. We got to be the party that say, no, we don't like genocide. All right? We got to stand up. Get a spine, Schumer and Jeffries. You can't fight Trump being nice. They take kindness for weakness. They look at you and laugh when you're, just like any bully would. They try. I mean, they just want to try to run on top of you, you know, by being, you know, you. There are people who take kindness for weakness, all right, in this world. And sometimes you can't just let them get away with mistreating you. You know what I'm saying? Otherwise, they'll keep doing it. So you just got to shut it down. You just shut it down early, you know? And so, Carvel is right. We don't like them. We don't F with them, all right? They're criminals. They're crooks. That's what they are. That's who they are. That's who they should they are. Okay, let's bring Leo up. Leo, welcome to the Carl Tyrone Show. Mr. Leo.
7: Brother Bose?
1: Yes. Welcome to the Carl Tyrone Show, sir.
7: Yes, indeed. They just rang the bell. How you doing, sir?
1: Go ahead. I want you to elaborate on your thoughts concerning the March on Washington, the buses and all that.
7: Well,
1: that whole fanfare.
7: Of course, I wanted to go on Friday past because in 1963 I was there. I helped coordinate the Congress of Racial Equality effort out of Baltimore and the Civic Interest Group for that march, and I thought it was worthwhile. I still think it's worthwhile. I think what Al Sharpton is doing and attempting to do with the National National Network is a great effort. However, I got there around 7:30, 7:40 in the morning. The bus was scheduled to leave from Concord Baptist Church in Baltimore City, the parking lot, at 8 o'clock in the morning this past Friday. I didn't see any bus. I saw Sister Gwendolyn Levi, who's a member of National Action Network and a community organizer. She was present, and several ladies were present. And, of course, I had two representatives from the Roots of Scouting Organization board members with me. And we were waiting for this bus. And then they told us that the night before they called folks and told them it was canceled. I said I never received the call. And I was looking for Bishop Michael Watson. Bishop Michael Watson frequently attends Concord, and he's, I believe, the religious affairs staff member, director for the National Action Network. And so while I was there, he called in to say he wasn't coming and that it was canceled. And then at 8:40 or so, 8:45, the bus showed up. I'm scratching my head saying, why the miscommunication? Why the nonsense at this point in time? And why wasn't he present? And so what we had to do was improvise in the sense that I thought he would bring the program of activities for us. I've been to the reflecting pool in Washington before.
1: Did you bring a utility knife, Mr. Leo?
7: No, I did not.
1: I'm wondering about you. I've been snitching on you or something.
7: No, I did not. But when we got a call while we were standing in the parking lot that the folks, the SOS from the NAACP representatives in Baltimore County who were at Security Square Mall, main entrance, waiting for a bus that never showed. They had a bus that was scheduled, never showed. So we were able to convince the bus driver, who's Asian and had problems speaking, but a good driver nevertheless, to go to Security Square and pick them up. And subsequently, with only 19 people on a bus that would carry 50 people, we went on to Washington, D.C. And it was, under the circumstances, a success insofar as giving us an opportunity to network with people from all over the United States.
1: So,
7: but my question.
1: Let me say this.
7: My
1: real quick.
7: Question.
1: I'm interrupting you. So well, you're saying that you believe that there's some kind of provocateur or provocateur-like activity going on with this, the planning and the implementation of this march. Are you alluding to that?
7: I am alluding to it because when I got back to Baltimore from Washington 3 hours later than scheduled, I called Bishop Michael Watson again and challenged him on why he wasn't there. And he said, well, the problem was with Reverend Toons, T-O-O-N-S, Reverend Toons.
1: Yeah, I know him. I've spoken to him before. Go ahead.
7: Well, he said the problem was Reverend Toons, National Field Director of National Action Network at the headquarters in New York. So he was pointing the finger at a fellow staff member, and I'm saying somebody should be held accountable. I'm going to pursue this perhaps with a certified letter or what have you to Reverend Al Sharpton, asking him to investigate what's going on.
1: So you're saying that maybe outside forces, COINTELPRO like forces, may have intervened and making this not as successful as it was, or it could have been more successful. We know it was a success, but maybe it could have been a lot more successful and not more participation. Is not the interference, you're alleging.
7: It's speculation on my part, but I don't see any other reason why.
1: Yes,
7: this problem I had did not only occur with other buses in Baltimore City, it occurred all over the United States. There were other places that had the same kinds of problems, which told me that this was a COINTELPRO style effort to undermine a legitimate campaign for justice.
1: Okay, then let me stop you for a minute. Now, for people that don't know what Mr. Leo was talking about, COINTELPRO, it's been proven that the government has interfered in civil rights programs for since the 60s when the civil rights movement was really in full bloom. Now, to the point of assassinations of people like Fred Hampton and even Malcolm X to an extent. Yeah, black people killed him, but some of those people were agent provocateurs that were involved in the planning and the keeping things going between Malcolm X and the Honorable Elijah Muhammad. That was FBI interference when they were acting like writing letters. They wrote letters back in those days to Malcolm X, pretending to be Elijah Muhammad, and writing letters to Elijah Muhammad, pretending to be Malcolm X. So what we're going to do is Malcolm X actually taped a conversation he had with the FBI, who visited him and tried to get him to turn against the nation. Even if the nation had put him out, he didn't want to turn against him. So let's play that real quick, Jason, as evidence of what I'm talking about. Go ahead, Jason.
8: The FBI paid a visit to Malcolm's home in Queens and made some fascinating overtures. Now, it just so happens that Malcolm had installed a hidden microphone in his living room and had taped the conversation. And fortuitously, I acquired that recording.
9: This is a clip from Gil Noble's 1983 Like It Is special report, The Covert War Against Malcolm X.
1: This is the real Malcolm X, not Denzel Washington. This is not AI. This is real. All right. Mm-hmm. All right. So let's go ahead. Go continue, Jason. Listen up.
9: This is a clip from Gil Noble's 1983 Like It Is special report, The Covert War Against Malcolm X. What you're about to hear is a recording Malcolm X made himself, a hidden microphone he had installed under his own couch in his Queens living room. His aide, Earl Grant, rigged it up specifically because Malcolm knew he'd get visitors he needed on record. While he was silenced and isolated from Elijah Muhammad's organization, two FBI agents showed up at his front door and tried to recruit him as an informant.
10: We would be, I'm sure I know, interested in having you help us out.
11: Help you out to do what?
10: Well, what we're interested in are the people who belong, the names, the members, and the teachings, plans, the programs. What we really want are the names of all those who belong, the names, who they are, the identification.
11: I don't even know them.
10: Do you keep no records?
11: It's not my job. I'm just a preacher.
10: Yeah, but somebody out there keeps the record.
11: I don't know who. I don't have any knowledge of those kind of things. With all these other responsibilities I've had, it'd be difficult for me to worry about names. Plus, you would insult my intelligence. You would insult your own because it would mean that your own intelligence isn't heavy enough to weigh me and know in advance what I'm going to say when you ask that question.
10: Well, without getting into an argument on semantics there, you don't know until you ask.
11: That's not semantics. That, again, goes into your psychology.
10: Sometimes money brings out...
1: Money!
10: the information.
1: Not for sale, buddy.
10: I know, to insult you here.
11: According to Dillon, what's his name, the Secretary of Treasury, money, this government's money is in such trouble.
10: You can still spend it.
11: Still, according to your government economists, the dollar itself is in such trouble, a person would be a fool to sell his soul for one of these decreasing dollars.
10: But this has nothing to do with selling your soul.
1: Yes, it is.
10: If you look at it that way, okay.
11: Yeah,
10: but
11: depends on how you look at it.
10: Sure.
11: You insult my intelligence when they, and not only they insult me, period. If they think I would tell them anything, there's no government agency that can ever expect any information out of me that's in any way detrimental to any religious group or black group, for that matter, in this country.
1: See that? There are some people that are not for sale. You can't, but there are plenty of black people that are for sale. And it's just, some of them are in office, all right? That's the biggest problem we have in the black community, people that are selling themselves out and selling their souls, the way Malcolm put it. That's exactly what they're doing. All right, but everybody got a price. In fact, my good friend Josephine Morning, who's the president of the SCLC, current president, the regional president of the SCLC, she told me the FBI brought her in and wanted her to talk about some things. And she said, look, let me tell you something. There's not enough money in that treasury. And you're just, for me, you give me to testify or talk about anybody that's doing something peacefully to change things and make it better for our people. And she walked out. All right, go ahead, Mr. Leo.
7: Yeah, I just want to conclude by emphasizing, I believe this to be a divide and conquer strategy. It makes no sense to cancel buses that have been paid for. If the bus, if you loaded the buses based on the fact they've been paid for, you're simply trying to create more confusion and division and disunity among those who are standing righteously for the right reasons, for justice. And that's what I believe occurred here on Friday, the 28th of August, 2026. I believe there's a lot of confusion. In spite of that, the march was generally, I think, a success because of what it represented. DEI, we must maintain diversity, equity, and inclusion. And above all else, there must be a coalition of voters and voting if we're to rid ourselves of the military dictatorship that exists in this country today.
1: Well, let me say something about DEI, because a lot of people think that DEI is just a giveaway to people that aren't qualified to do a job. They just give it to them because they're black. That's the stupidest thing I've ever
7: heard.
1: That's
7: not the case.
1: Because you've got to earn the right to be in those situations. Now, think about this. Pete Hasek, who was a major in the National Guard, replaced a black man, General Lloyd Austin, four-star general, to be Secretary of Defense, all right? He took a black man that was chairman of the Joint Chiefs of Staff. Oh, I forget the guy's name. It'll come to me. Four-star general, and replaced him with a white three-star general out of retirement. Now, you see
7: General results. O.C. Brown. General Brown.
1: Thank you, General Brown, the highly decorated Army officer, all right, and replaced him with a three-star white general out of retirement. Now look at the results of that. We're in a war where they have no strategy, no exit plan, and we spend $2 billion a day after dozing all those important programs and making the government more inefficient than it ever was. All right, this is stupidity. You got this guy Hasek. They launched a war of choice that's killed school children and thousands of people unnecessarily. When Obama had a plan that through diplomacy with our allies that worked to keep the peace up until now, until Trump decided to tear it.
7: Hegseth can best be described in the words of a former civil rights leader, Rap Brown, as a religious racist who have no respect for human beings. He's a redneck bourbon cracker. That's who Hegseth is.
1: I don't have to get into insults. It would help if he was just simply intelligent on military doctrine and enough for us to have victory. Now, you remember when Colin Powell was in charge, right? Under Colin Powell's leadership, and I'm not saying it was right to go into Iraq. It was wrong. But under his leadership, we were able to eject Saddam Hussein from Kuwait, and we left it at that. We weren't going to go in there. We were successful. We left it at that. We never go into Iraq to do anything to them. We just wanted them out of Kuwait, which I feel is none of our business. But since we decided to do it, and the black man believed in what he was doing, who believed what he was doing at the time, a black general, Colin Powell, had them successfully ejected. We were successful. We didn't lose that. And then we came back later and lost. But as long as we had that black man in charge, we had got it done. I'm talking about why DUI works. They have people that are diverse. We had Barack Obama. And also Colin Powell went into Panama illegally and had a successful regime change. By contrast, Donald Trump wanted to do a regime change in Iran. They put somebody in there that was man's son. It was worse than him. All right? And by contrast, the president, President Barack Obama, was a constitutional law professor, one of the smartest presidents, the smartest president since I've been on this planet that we've ever had. A constitutional law professor. I think he taught at either Harvard or Yale. All right? He was standing between two morons, George W. Bush and Donald Trump. You have George Bush crash the economy. All right? People forgot that. 2008, crash the economy. And the Barack Obama brought it back and sent us on a trajectory for low unemployment and low inflation. Donald Trump took it back south again, and then Biden had to bring it back. But what I'm saying is that Barack Obama and Colin Powell are prime examples of when you give black people a chance, they will excel. When you start feeding off of racism and put people who aren't qualified, the only qualification is they're white, and that means they're superior, you're going to fail. And we see that played out in real time, all right? We see an example of white supremacy in action. And this country is going down the tubes, just like that ship, the Lincoln. We're going down with the ship, all right, with these idiots in charge. As soon as we get them out of office, the better. Nothing but a bunch of crooks, liars, and thieves. And
7: Stay on the battlefield and never surrender.
1: Yes, I mean, if we had competent leadership, and I'm like, look, this country could sail. And we don't need to cut Social Security. Like I said, we need to get these billionaires who control our government to pay their fair share of taxes. That's what we need to do. And we can have Social Security for pretty much forever. If you control 90% of the wealth, you need to be paying 90% of the taxes. All right? Because I believe we should tax wealth, not work. You know, because it's not that people don't want to work. It's not that people don't want to work. They want to work. It's just the wages are so low. You can't support a family on these wages anymore. You buy a bag of groceries for $100, you could have got 10 bags almost, at least 3 bags for that same price, you know, 2 years ago, you know? So what I'm saying is that white supremacy has not worked in our government, and it will destroy us. Racism developed this country, and this country was developed by racism, i.e. slavery, Jim Crow, and all that. And it can be destroyed by racism, all right? And that's where we're headed. If we keep going down this thing of hurting other people, thinking we're going to get ahead by hurting other people. And everybody that voted for Donald Trump knew he was going to hurt somebody, including Hispanics. They knew everybody that voted for Donald Trump knew he was going to hurt somebody. They just didn't think it would be them. Any last words, Mr. Leo?
7: Well, no, just keep up the good work, Tyrone Bose, and those who want to stand for what is right, understanding that we are not going to turn back, and by any means necessary, we must ensure the survival, safety, and protection of our children, families, and community.
1: Yeah, and telling people these another thing, Pete Hasek has stopped the promotions of black people because they were generals and women. To general because they were black. He has stopped the promotion. I'm going to say this again. Hasek has interrupted the promotions of people based on their race, not their qualifications, their race, because they are black. That should be illegal, but it's not.
7: Before I'll be a slave, I'll be buried in my grave and go home to my Lord and be free.
1: Thank you very much, Mr. Leo. As always, you know, you're the best. Nobody can say it like you. Okay, that's why I keep it at the top of my show with my intro. That was excellent. Okay, so we're going to bring Charles up. Charles, quickly, because we're about to get off the air.
12: Yes, how you doing?
1: All right, sir. Go ahead. Say what
12: you want.
1: Just
12: want to say, in America, all we do is mine. We don't process anything. Everything is processed overseas and sent back over here and
1: true.
12: We put our name on it.
1: I agree.
12: So it's not really made in America.
1: I agree. So your point?
12: The point is that these tariffs are causing us a lot of money because there's a lot of other things going on besides the tariffs.
1: You think that somebody can explain that to Donald Trump and the MAGA people, the MAGA cult?
12: If you look at Healthy Aging Talk Network on YouTube, you'll understand. Healthy Aging Talk Network.
1: Okay. Okay, but can you tell us how we can explain that to the MAGA people? I get it. You preach to the choir about these tariffs. They heard us.
12: We don't need to explain anything to the MAGA people. We need to explain everything to the people.
1: Yes, but the MAGA people are part of the electorate. They put these idiots in office. Let me explain something to you. They have people, as bad as Trump is, they have people that voted for him three times. All right?
12: And will vote
1: for him a fourth if he gets a chance.
12: Nobody's
1: going to respect you in politics.
12: I'm still affected by everything. I'm still affected by everything.
1: You're still affected by everything.
12: I still got to pay taxes. I still defended this country.
1: That's right.
12: I don't vote.
1: And it's my right not to vote. Okay.
12: Well, that's your right,
1: but you're not going to get respect. No group of people are going to get
12: respect. Voting is a ruse.
1: I won't be fooled. Okay,
12: I want you
1: to go to YouTube since you listen to it and listen to Malcolm's The Bullet or The Ballot, all right? And then call me back about it. Okay, with that, we're going to nice call anyway, Charles. With that, includes another exciting and warming edition of Call Tyrone Show. Join us next Wednesday, same bad time, same bad channel at 12 noon. 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
6: It's time to put aside all pretenses, deception, denial or fronting. The time has come to keep it real on Keeping It Real with Reverend Al Sharpton. A very good afternoon to you all across the country. Good morning to our West Coast listeners. Welcome to those listening on Sirius XM, Channel 126, The Urban View, where talk empowers and becomes action. And, of course, this is Warrior Witness Wednesday. 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

0: This is a severe thunderstorm warning for Baltimore County, Carroll County, Frederick County, Howard County, and Montgomery County, effective until 1:31 p.m.
1: That caught my eye. It says Ed Markey, who's a senator in Massachusetts and a Democratic senator, he was challenged by Congressman Seth Moulton, and he won. Markey won with 2/3 of the vote and secured another victory. And he's 80 years old. Now, Markey is interesting because he is progressive, but older. So you can't say the young god there, because it's not. But he's progressive. He beat the younger guy, Moulton, who's 47 years old, almost half his age. Then you see in Massachusetts, Stephen Lynch, who is 71, defeated 39-year-old progressive challenger Patrick Roth. And he survived one of the tough primaries there. I think the reason it's interesting is the media has had this narrative that this is a generational fight in the Democratic Party. And I have said that it's not about the age, it's about the agenda. And I think that the results in Massachusetts supports my position because you got an 80-year-old and a 71-year-old beating people in their 30s, and they're progressive. And I understand Markey been there a while. So let's talk about this whole thing of the battle of generations. Is there a real feeling of a generational battle? Or are we just having people feed us a story and there's no more generational fight than has always been? Every generation differed from their preceding generation in everything from clothes they wear to the music they listen to. But that does not mean that there's a whole political shift. Or does it mean that? I want to talk about that. Let's also talk about how a key Texas county, Tarrant County, Texas, voted to cut Election Day polling locations by about 30%. That's going to impact vote. That's why we're going out on this road to deal with some voting brigades, because we're going to have to be at all of these places. And then I took real interest in this case in Ohio of Pierre Damas Bell, 20-year-old Haitian student who had his DPS protection status removed and put an ankle bracelet on him by ICE, and his TPS, temporary protective status, gone, and waiting any day they was going to send him back to Haiti, which is in an absolute uproar, controlled by the gangs, no government. And his parents say he killed himself. And I think

0: Congresswoman Yana Presley blamed the Trump administration's immigration policies. Let's talk about that. And New York City schools plan to ban student-facing generative AI for students from early childhood through the eighth grade, affecting about 600,000 students. This is in New York. So let's talk about all of this. AI, the limits. Let's talk about whether these deportations have gone too far, the threat. Let's talk about the old versus the young, or is it the right versus the wrong? A lot to talk about this particular Wednesday. And whatever else is on your mind, whatever's in your heart, 1-877-532-5797, 1-877-532-5797. I see on the message board, messages already lined up. Bruce Turner is saying North Carolina district cut Dropbox by 40% and told the people there was nothing they could do about it. Interesting. We need to look into that. Wow. The mayor, Rodney Jones, said police don't only shoot innocent black people as you can see, a young Caucasian man was killed by police, but they moved quickly to charge the officer. We want the same action when it comes to us. That's exactly right. That's all we want. Play the game by one set of rules. And I don't know. You know, I started to say, I don't know why people can't get that. But I know why. They don't want to get it. It's clear. It's not difficult. It's not extreme. They just don't want to do right. So we just gonna have to force right up on them. I was talking last night, MS Now had a reception dinner for about 40 special guests. The governor of New York came, and the mayor of New York City, Mondani, came, and entertained Billy Porter, Martin Luther King III, and many of the hosts to celebrate my 15 years as of Saturday of hosting Politics Nation on MSNBC and now MS Now. And I thought about, when we talk about this age thing, when I started my television show, the present mayor of New York was a teenager. He's only 34 years old. He's 19 years old when I started the show. So when he got up last night to speak and said how I treated him kind and all, and the importance of the show, he was looking at me as somebody that more than half his life he was watching. Age has a importance in a balanced way. That's why I want to talk about that today. Because age could mean wisdom, or age could mean foolishness and you just won't get out the way. So how important is age in this political process? When you see young wave in one election, older guys just wipe the floor at everybody in Massachusetts. So is it about a new generation, or is it about the agenda? Let's talk about that. Whatever's on your mind, whatever's on your heart, it's Warrior Wednesday. 1-877-532-5797. 1-877-532-5797. Shopton. Warrior Wednesday, keeping it real. Be right back.
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2: It's Sybil Wilkes with what we need to know. Tensions are escalating in the Middle East as Iran launches a wave of retaliatory missile and drone strikes.

0: strikes against U.S. military positions across the region. The overnight attacks followed an expansion of U.S. airstrikes inside Iranian territory aimed at military targets after a fragile ceasefire collapsed. The president issued a stern warning to Tehran, cautioning that further aggressive retaliation will result in Iran getting hit at an exponentially higher and harder level. Democratic Representative Jasmine Crockett is publicly distancing herself from the candidate James Tallarico's U.S. Senate campaign. The second-term congresswoman who lost the Democratic primary to Tallarico in the spring confirmed she is refusing to campaign alongside him and focusing instead on critical down-ballot races. Crockett noted a lack of enthusiasm among black voters for Tallarico, announcing she will soon release endorsements for state house candidates and county judges. A Utah state judge ruled that the suspect Tyler Robinson will face capital murder charges in the fatal shooting of conservative activist Charlie Kirk. Following a preliminary hearing where prosecutors presented what they termed overwhelming evidence, the judge found sufficient probable cause for trial. This capital designation allows prosecutors to seek the death penalty in the September 2025 shooting at Utah Valley University. And hip-hop star Nicki Minaj and actor Dean Cain are joining the Trump administration for a Shark Tank-style business initiative. Describing herself as Donald Trump's number one fan, Minaj will serve on an expert judging panel alongside Airbnb co-founder for the Small Business Administration's upcoming $1 million pitch competition scheduled for September 18th. To subscribe to my free daily newsletter, please visit SybilWilks.com. For all the news 24/7, go to NewsOne.com. I'm Sybil Wilks. Be informed, be empowered.
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5: The reality is every generation experiences a technology powerful enough to change society. Transistor radios were replaced by boomboxes. 8-track tapes were replaced by cassettes, cassettes by discs. Landlines were replaced by cell phones. Television was replaced by cable, then satellite. Now everybody is streaming. However, this generation will inherit the first technology that can imitate thought itself. And all of us must decide how we will embrace artificial intelligence. AI is the first technology that will require us to set moral parameters for its usage. We must now decide what AI should be allowed and what should be prohibited. We must decide what happens to creativity, labor, truth, privacy, empathy, and democracy, and who will benefit embrace it, what will we require to remain uniquely human?
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23: Keeping it real. I'm your host, Reverend Al Sharpton, and we're back. Keeping it real. I am one that looks at everything as seriously as I can and try to be responsible, but at the same time, be very serious and diligent. I'm saying that to say, when I read about this story in Ohio of this young Haitian brother, whether they investigate, and I hope there's an independent investigator, whether it comes out exactly the way it was said, it does bring to mind the kind of pressure and mental anguish that is put on people that were here, did everything they were supposed to do, had TPS, temporary protective status, and all of a sudden, because of politics, bam, it's over. Imagine walking around every day not knowing if you're getting picked up or your children's gonna get picked up and sent to a country that gangbangers are in charge. Imagine that. To me, there's not only the law, the legal and international law issues. To me, it is a moral issue. How do we sit by and allow human beings to be treated like that and call yourself a Christian or Muslim or Buddhist? There's no moral code in the world that exempts us from being concerned about that. That's an outrage. And this is happening to thousands of people every day. While, I can't get past it. While he's bringing in white Afrikaners, he being Trump, saying that they're being subjected to genocide, that there is absolutely none, no genocide going on in South Africa. It's outrageous. And if you're not outraged, you need to check your moral pulse. I see on the message board, Rodney Jones, the mayor, said, trying to pull it back up, about the mayor was saying, the mayor was saying, the other mayor, Mondani, is supposed to be coming out to Queensbridge today. Mondani was last night the president of MS Now. I see mayor said, I was listening to the weather and saw where they charged the PA officer quickly, and he wanted to see why they had not done the same with blacks. You're right, the Stephanie Humphreys channel. But he also said that man Mondani was coming out to Queensbridge today. Last night, the president of MS Now had a dinner reception honoring me and Politics Nation's 15 years. Only about 40 invited guests. The mayor came, the governor came, Martin III was there, Billy Porter, names are on and on and on. It's posted on our social media. The mayor made a strong statement. That's why I thought about it and said it when in our opening, that I did not really think about it till he said it last night. But he literally, since his teens, was growing up watching what we were doing on television. Which brings you to the age question, with Murky winning and other victory in Massachusetts, that some of the young progressives learn their progressive work from some of us that are older. And we ought to be open to people that took what we were doing, maybe upgraded it or updated it to their generation. And we shouldn't be threatened by that. We should embrace it. And those younger should glean on our wisdom. So I thought it was very interesting. Let's get ready to go to the phones. 1-877-532-5797. 1-877-532-5797. Let me go to Chicago. My dear friend, the beloved Miss Eunice is on. Miss Eunice, you're keeping it real with Al Shopton.
0: Good afternoon, Rev. How are you?
23: I'm well. How are you?
0: Well, I've had a few challenges with this sciatica, but I'm still on the road and I'm coming this way.
23: Good.
0: And I'm glad the march was a success. You know, Rev, sometimes it makes me want to holler, throw up both my hands. But I've come too far to turn around. I'm 93 years old. I can't go back. And wow. Never would I have thought that we would be in the mess we are in now. And our own government is trying to overthrow democracy. And I feel like the caller that I just love so much, we got to hold the mule.
23: Right.
0: Yeah.
23: Right.
0: Yeah.
23: Right.
0: And I'm appalled at Tim Scott. He has no sense of decency to get up and lie for Trump and denigrate our people. He looks like a clown, bucking his eyes and grinning. It's not funny to me. And he has the nerve to try to blame Biden when Trump has been in there 2 years now, right?
23: Right.
0: Yeah. I just can't understand this guy. What is he getting out of it? Did Trump put him in the top cabinet? And the blame lies at Trump all the way. But these people are propping him up over and over. But there comes a time when we all must pay the price. And I'm confused with Ms. Crockett. She needed to get with others, so we're trying to win and defeat Paxton. What is with all this down ballot stuff?
23: I really don't understand it, and I really think that we need to have a serious adult conversation, because the down ballot stuff, I think, is just wrong. And you're setting yourself up to disenfranchise all of us.
0: Exactly. And what's the lady, Miss Bernice Johnson? I know she wouldn't be thinking about this, you know, the one that she took her place. And we've got to vote. It's no time to play. It's too much at stake. And Reverend, I will talk to you on Friday. And God bless you and thank you for everything that you do.
23: Thank you for your call. Always glad to hear your voice. James, I can't see the top of the name. James Mitchell says Hakeem Jeffries vowed some kind of punishment for two maverick Dems who blindsided fellow Dems and voted for a procedural resolution, which bailed out Mike Johnson. I hope he has some kind of punishment. I think people will only take you seriously if they see they're going to pay a price. And I think that Hakeem, if these guys or ladies want to go and be different from the Democrats when they're trying to slam dunk one on Johnson and the Republicans, and they want to go over there and help them, good. They ought to pay a price, a serious price. I totally agree with that. Let me go to Rick in Germany. Rick, you're on Warrior Wednesday with Al Sharpton.
1: Good day, Brother Sharpton.
23: Good day.
1: You talk about the threat to the vote. Well, I say that the rich in America, along with eugenicist physicians, began planning the poisoning of the American food supply in the 1930s. After the Second World War, pesticides on fruit and vegetables became standard. Not all of the food, but a majority of the fruit and vegetables grown after World War II was pesticide full, loaded. So if the wealthy can poison a majority of the food supply starting in the 50s and 60s, they're ready to take away the vote and expect very little resistance. I'm done, brother man.
23: Yeah, thank you for your call. No, you're absolutely right. And that's why the March Friday was important, but that's only the beginning. We're getting ready to hit the road. I've been in meetings all day this morning as we're planning which cities. I'm trying to go to the cities that buses were messed up for whatever reason. And I'm going to include them in. But we've got to get out these cities. We've got to start these patrol brigades. Now, HHS, Homeland Security, is giving the mixed signals. Well, no, we're not going to have ICE it everywhere, just where there's a problem. What does that mean? That's why we need to be organized and prepared, because they do not want to play fair. They want to fight this election, and I don't know. I think they know that the votes are against them, so they have to come with some disruption and some reason. Situation that we're facing. Living on the Rock Ministries puts on our message board, I share your compassion, sir. There's no moral code for justifying cruelty. None. My concern now is how hatred surpasses now in these times. The hatred level of the 80s I lived through as a kid. How? I think you're right. You know, I was in my 20s and fighting hatred in the 80s and thought we'd turn around by the turn of the century. And here we are again. Here we are again. And I think that you're absolutely right to bring it up and right at us. Now, Tom, is this Elba Ovaldi, says the vast majority of shooting victims are black in Chicago. Gun violence is heavily concentrated in historically segregated low-income neighborhoods on the South and West Sides. Because of this geographic concentration, approximately 78 to 82% of all homicides and shooting victims in Chicago are black. Last weekend followed this trend as the target incident occurred in predominantly black neighborhoods, the Washington Park, Bronxville and South Austin. And I guess Tom's point is that we've got to deal with the violence in the community. Well, that is not breaking news. We've been dealing with that for years. We need to continue to deal with it. But what I don't understand, Tom, is how you can keep the suburbs and certain areas so safe, but keep the police, same police department, on the same police chief, keeping it real, can't keep the communities you refer to safe. I don't understand that. Are they training them differently? I mean, what's the gap? Keeping it real. What is the reason you're getting one result on one part of town and another on another? Let's take a break. We'll be right back. Keeping it real. Keeping it real. Keeping it real. Shopton. Be right back.

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0: 877-532-5797. 1-877-532-5797. It is Warrior Wednesday. Let me remind you, as we get ready to go into this Labor Day weekend, watch Politics Nation with Al Sharpton. I'll be on both nights, Saturday and Sunday evening, live at 5 p.m. on MS Now. And I'm going to have a lot of the members of Congress on, talking about as we come out that weekend, Labor Day, and hit the trail on to Election Day. How do they see it? What is important? How are they going to protect the vote? And we'll have on some senators and members of Congress. You're not going to want to miss this weekend. I know a lot of you take it off. I'm going to be on. I'll be at the Saturday rally in Harlem, 124th Street and 8th Avenue, 9 a.m. to 11 a.m. Saturday morning. If there was a Labor Day, we need to be working and conscious. It's this Labor Day where our jobs, our security as a family, is all on shaky ground. People are tense, feel ignored and marginalized. That's why I want you to get with us. I'm definitely hitting the road to try to wake us up and bring us out. All right, let's go back to the phone. Let me go to Virginia, Richmond, Virginia, to be exact, to Sister Brenda. Brenda. Oh, Brenda's not there. All right, let me go to Ira in Washington, D.C. Ira.
1: Hey, good evening, Reverend Sheldon. Thanks for taking my call. I'm trying to do this quick in 3 minutes. Two or three quick things. I know you talk about a lot of stuff, and I can't elaborate on it because you say so much good things, but right now I'm going to cut to the chase. What it is, I had an article that I read from a gentleman named Cavell Fagon on Instagram. It was stating that, and I fact-checked it, that they had the state troopers in Texas spent $4.5 million on some SUVs that has Armenian Israeli surveillance technology that's to watch and listen to your phone calls and everything while they're on the road. I don't know what that's for, but money not spent well. And I always say, as TV commercials, I keep telling folks, I told you for the last 2 years, but how these TV commercials are really lightening up. They're not minoritized like they used to be in diversity in their thing, because 47 people has bought most of these radio stations. That's why you don't hear about these lynchings and everything. And I can tell you, I can say this. This lady called Diaz Travels the World on Instagram. Her name is Diaz Travels the World. A gentleman named Gerald Jackson in Michigan at a music festival with his white friends ended up unalived, and the police department went and took a report and said it was a false report and he was suicidal. So come on now. That's craziness. His friends blocked their social media accounts. Because they know, just like these boys that did that gentleman in Mississippi, they dismantled their social media accounts, and it's just nonsense, and we got to stop falling into that trap. I understand that it's just craziness, and people don't understand that it's not just by chance, it's by choice they're doing this, because we, as some people, don't want to stand up and fight against the nonsense. If you fight against the nonsense and they know your fight, they'll find a different or better way or a real way to compete with you in order to dismantle you. But right now, they know we're laying down. They know we're not paying attention. And the last thing I'm going to say before I get off this phone, my friend Nicki Minaj, ain't that something? I ain't going to say she's a sellout, but she's about dealing with Donald Trump on some nonsense. You know, she should be the last one to deal with that against us minorities, but coming from small business administrations and stuff. She is really a pawn in a game, or either she's just for her self-worth because she's making money and nobody else is. Watch that. Don't pay attention to nothing you see on this TV, because these commercials, if everybody pay attention, notice how they are not darkening up. They're lightening up to the point where it's no body of color showing anything that's significant as far as buying stuff, building stuff, making wealth, or being progressive in their lifestyle. So that's the point I want to make, Reverend Sharpton. And tomorrow I'm going to get you with this beef thing. I got a whole thing about this beef, but this Donald Trump trying to say, you say he's helping America, he's hurting American white farmers because they're crying, and I see it and I talk to them. So I'm going to get it to you tomorrow.
0: Yeah, I had the head of the National Black Farmers Association, John Boyd, on Politics Nation Sunday night. And he's saying that bringing in these cheap beef products undercuts black farmers. And several hundred of them are already facing foreclosure. So you're right on point there. No question about it.
1: Brother Job, I appreciate you taking my call tomorrow. And it's not only black farmers. It's white farmers are crying, too, because we're going to get this straight. Everybody got to pay attention. Stop bowing down to the nonsense, because there's no such a thing. They're here to disable and disenfranchise Americans, African, elders, or whatever, non-whites. Let me say non-whites. So just everybody be vigilant and pay attention and be careful of what you do, because they're trying to get you and take you away. Brother Job, thanks for taking my call, brother. Appreciate you. Thank you much.
0: Thank you for your call. All right, let me go to the message board. I think there is Kevin Powell says Mark Wayne Mullen is just as big a bigot of a bigot and racist as Donald Trump. Is that why he appointed? Why he was appointed by the president to head DHS to carry out those racist policies that he wants carried out. Yeah, I see. I think that you're on to something. My fear is that unless we have major turnout that they cannot stop, and we have monitors at the polls, which is what we're going to try to organize on the road, that if we just vote as usual, they will find a way to not count the votes, stop the votes until recount, and on and on and on. They are not going to not try, in my opinion, every trick in the book, because they do not want to lose power. Donald Trump knows that if he loses the House and the Senate, he can be impeached and convicted if it's enough of a loss. And he's already a felon. He doesn't want to go out as corrupt, but then he won't stop doing corrupt things. James Mitchell says seven high-ranking officers, including two blacks, are in Pete Hegseth's crosshairs amid a rise in military cuts. I mean, to take down the pictures, the portraits in the Pentagon of American military heroes is inexcusable. But that's the climate that we're in. All right, let's take a break. Be right back. Keeping it real, keeping it real, keeping it real. Shopton, be right back. Dallas.

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1: It's Sybil Wilkes with what we need to know. Tiger Woods lost his driver's license Wednesday for 5 years after pleading no contest to reduce charges in a Florida courtroom. Woods appeared before a Martin County judge Wednesday morning to accept sentencing for reckless driving and refusing to submit to a lawful chemical test, receiving a $1,500 fine alongside the license suspension. The legal resolution stems from a March DUI arrest where officers discovered prescription painkillers in his possession prior to his inpatient medical treatment overseas. The USS Abraham Lincoln arrived in Thailand following its record-breaking Middle East deployment after setting a modern military record with over 270 consecutive days at sea without a standard port visit. The aircraft carrier and its crew of 5,000 sailors and Marines officially en route home to San Diego after being relieved by the USS George Washington. Two out-of-state men pleaded not guilty to making violent threats against individuals connected to the death investigation of Nolan Wells. California resident Joseph DeMars and Illinois resident Edward Porter face federal charges in Mississippi after allegedly threatening to bomb a judge's office and kill family members of Wells' friends following the teenager's July 4th disappearance off the coast of Mississippi. And finally, tech giant Apple is officially updating its Apple Maps to rename Lake Ontario to Lake America within the United States. This digital change follows a similar update by Google Maps over the weekend, aligning digital navigation data with President Trump's recent executive order. Canadian users will continue seeing the traditional name, while global users will see both geographic designations. To subscribe to my free daily newsletter, please visit SybilWilkes.com. For all the news 24/7, go to News1.com. I'm Sybil Wilkes. Be informed, be empowered.
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9: Dear hero, whoever you are, thank you for donating plasma. My body literally gave up on me. Receiving plasma treatments was, to me, hope. Now that I'm out of the wheelchair, I love going on walks, swimming. Those were some of the things I was told that I would never be able to do.
10: I'd have swells all up and down my arms or my legs, my hands. 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
22: And I'm probably going to need your help on this legal fight. You know, they shorted the historically Black colleges and universities to the tune of about $13 billion, and Tennessee State was the one they shorted the most.
23: Absolutely. Well, let me know. I'm on the next plane as soon as you holler. You know, when Ben Crump called, I don't even question it. I just head to the airport and get the details on the way.
21: Live from the National Action Network corporate headquarters in New York. Keeping it real. And now, America's number one civil rights leader, the Reverend Al Sharpton.
23: Yo, keeping it real. I am your host, the Reverend Al Sharpton, and we're back 1-877-532-5797. 1-877-532-5797. And I see Happy to Be Single. That's a tag name there. Happy to Be Single. All right. Said, hi, Reverend. I got off Instagram and really miss your pre-post workout messages. Do you post them on YouTube? I know we do. I do them on Instagram. I don't know if the media team copies them later on YouTube. I'll find out. But I do it in the morning before dawn, before I go to work out, and while I'm working out myself on Instagram. I don't know if they take it over Instagram later and put it on YouTube. Good question, though. Let me go over to the phones. It is Witness Warrior Warrior Witness Wednesday. And I need to hear from some warriors out there. People out there that are in the trenches doing the work, I need to hear about that. Have somebody tell me what you're doing or what you think should be done. Don't leave all of the onus on others not deal with what needs to be done that you could do. Let's go to Patricia in Atlanta, Georgia, W-A-O-K, Patricia. Is Patricia there? I don't hear her.
0: Can you hear me?
23: Yeah, I hear you now, yes.
0: Hello, Reverend Al. Thank you for taking my call, sir, and thank you for all that you do.
23: Thank you.
0: I was just thinking about, it just came up in the news the other day, how he's still trying to get the hush money case dissolved. Are you familiar with that, Reverend Al?
23: Yeah, I've been watching it, that he's trying to get them to throw it out. And
0: yes, sir. It
23: is crazy.
0: It is beyond crazy, because we thought it was over, but he's trying to get technicalities to get this case thrown out. And I don't hear too many people speaking about it. I remember the gentleman before said a lot of news we're not hearing anymore because he has it the way, you know, going the way he wants. So we only hear what he wants us to hear. But these things need to be heard, especially coming up for this election, where we need to know that he wants to throw out this hush money case.
23: Yeah, he does. He does want to know. And I think you're right. With all of the money that they're spending on ads and political commercials, they ought to be highlighting that. I think that
0: yes,
23: it
0: sir.
23: Is absolutely correct. No question.
0: And how do you like about Tiger Woods losing his license now for over 5 years because he was not willing to get the drug test? I mean, Tiger Woods thought he was just going to follow these Trump people and just mess up his whole career. It is so disgusting, Reverend Al. I mean, come on.
23: Yeah,
0: I
23: mean, that
0: sense.
23: Show you the reward he got. 5 years, no license.
0: Yes, sir. You have a great day, and thank you.
23: You do as well. I think that it is absolutely crazy. I mean, I can't say it no other way. Crazy. And I think that Pamela Edgar says, yes, all of your commercials play on YouTube during the commercial breaks, including the ones from NAMM's National Convention 2025. When will you start registration for 2026? Probably in October. We are getting ready for the Triumph Awards, and after the Triumph Awards, we really focus on the 26th
1: which will now be the 27th, 2027. Let's go to Disco Brian in Philadelphia, Pennsylvania. Disco Brian.
2: Hey, Rev. Thank you for taking my call. I've been applying for college courses to start here in my transition to becoming a nurse soon, but I finally got to tune in, and I just wanted to mention how just life-affirming that march was, Rev. You know, I used to go to raves and I was a party man back before COVID, way too late in life, but I lived in Brooklyn, and I would come away from those raves with this sense of the possibility, right? The possibility that people could come together for something meaningful. But there was always this emptiness that I would leave, you know, the raves with. And, you know, Rev, I've told you I'm a failed sinner, so it's not like I was always entirely sober at those raves. But I would come away and think, wow, you know, there could be such something transformative here if there was some way to put this together in a purposeful way for righteousness, for civil rights or something. And I just want to say, Rev,

0: I left with the weirdest thing, the weirdest sense of something where I just had this enormous real hope that I had always been looking for in my rave days. And I can't thank you enough for bringing together those angelic forces that came together. You know, I had two signs on my side. I had Whitney and Dolly on one side, and it said "Spread Love," and then on the other side, I had Sly Stone, and he was always wearing a Star of David, which was given to him by his old manager. And even after they had a falling out, he continued to wear it. And on that side, it said "The Black Jewish Alliance equals voting rights." And I got to tell you, Rev, every single person that saw both sides of my sign, you know, took pictures of them and you know, kind of just expressed a sigh of awe and appreciation. And I can't thank you enough for putting that together. And I can't wait to come to every single one that you and your daughter and your community put on until the end of my life. So that's all my messages for today of nothing but positivity and love for National Action Network, the King Center, and everything you glorious heavenly people do for this country to make it a more perfect union, as well as your friends. Many of those rabbis who spoke roused the crowd in a glorious way, and it's just so reassuring being there compared to, you know, just existing online, which is so deadening and heartbreaking. Bless you, Rev. Thank you so much.
1: Well, bless you and thank you for your call. And I agree with you. There was something spiritual about the atmosphere at Friday's rally and march. I think not one incident. You're dealing with tens of thousands of people. Not one incident. I think that we were blessed with that and challenged to do the work. It's not enough to be able to articulate what needs to happen, and then you cannot tell us what you're going to do about it. Are you going to be involved? How are you going to deal with it? Are you a member of a group? Are you starting a group? I mean, all of us have a responsibility to do something. And I think that a lot of us, what James Brown used to sing, talking loud, saying nothing. If you're not backing up your words with something, then that's all you're doing is talking loud and saying nothing. And I think that, and playing into Donald Trump's distractions, like he gonna change the name of Lake Ontario to Lake America. And I see Sun Cams on saying that MapQuest has refused to rename Lake Ontario as Lake America, unlike Google and Apple. Now MapQuest has surged to be the number one downloaded free app in the United States and Canada. They also kept Gulf of Mexico. Interesting. That, yeah, MapQuest refused to do what the others caved in. Trump just gonna name a whole body of water something because he's having a hissy fit with the Prime Minister of Canada and hit him with some tariffs that's gonna kick back on us. Let's take a break. I'm coming right back on the phones. 1-877-532-5797 Shopton. Keeping it real. Be right back.
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3: It's Sybil Wilkes with what we need to know. The Massachusetts primary election was held Tuesday, and 80-year-old incumbent Senator Ed Markey successfully defended his seat against the competitive primary challenge from 47-year-old Congressman Seth Moulton. Following the primary victory Tuesday night, Markey secured the Democratic nomination and now advances to the November general election against Republican nominee John Deaton, with Moulton publicly pledging his full endorsement to keep the Senate seat in Democratic hands. In Washington State, Seattle

0: public schools will officially open on schedule after the school district and the Seattle Education Association finalized a last-minute labor contract agreement. Reaching a tentative deal just 1 hour before a midnight deadline so that school could open today, district administration and union leadership issued a joint announcement confirming that classrooms are completely prepared to welcome students, families, and instructional staff back for the new academic year. New York City school officials are implementing sweeping new restrictions on artificial intelligence and screen time for elementary students. The citywide mandate imposes a full one-year ban on AI tools for students from preschool through second grade, while establishing strict daily laptop screen limits for students in third through eighth grades. While classroom teachers may utilize AI for lesson planning, the policy strictly prohibits automated grading. A federal judge in Los Angeles officially dismissed a high-profile civil lawsuit against the singer-musician Lizzo. The legal action filed nearly 3 years ago by a former touring wardrobe stylist alleging sexual harassment and a hostile work environment was thrown out after the singer denied all claims. Lizzo expressed deep relief on social media following the court's final ruling. To subscribe to my free daily newsletter, please visit SybilWilks.com. For all the news 24/7, go to NewsOne.com. I'm Sybil Wilks. Be informed. Be empowered.
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12: Let's see. 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

0: host, Reverend Al Shopton, and we're back. 1-877-753-2-5797. It is Warrior Wednesday, Warrior Wednesday, Warrior Wednesday. And I see Bio Review saying congrats for being MS now. Thank you for your congrats. And I think it is important. And let's go to the phones. I see Ray from Cincinnati, Ohio, the buzz. Ray, you keeping it real with Al Shopton.
1: Thanks for taking my call, Rev. A couple of things. You had a call a while back ago, called about Tiger Woods losing his license. This is the second time. Now, I like Tiger. I love his competitiveness, you know, and his golf and his golfing. But this is the second time he had a rollover. You know, maybe he don't need to drive. You know, when you're young and you get in trouble, you know, you call your parents. Mm-hmm. Or, you know, when you get arrested, you know, you get one phone call. He calls Donald Trump. So he made it a point of referencing, hey, you know, I want to call Donald Trump. So don't feel to that lady. Don't feel sorry for Tiger Woods. You know, he's a billionaire. He'll get out of it. He may even get pardoned by Donald Trump, and all his charges will go away. But, Rev, about 15, 20 years ago here in Cincinnati, there was a guy named Lorenzo Collins. Now, he had a brick in his hand. I don't know if you remember. He was surrounded by 12 or 13 cops, and they surrounded him. He had a brick in his hand, and they ended up shooting him dead. They didn't wait him out. They ended up shooting him dead. It kind of reminds me of what happened in New York the other day. Where this lady, I think she was like 5 feet three or four, and these cops surrounded her because she had a knife in her hand. And instead of waiting it out, one cop shot her. So it's almost like that's the only cop that feared for his life, and the other 12 or 13 didn't. Now, I may take heat for this, for thinking this way, but I'm thinking, well, you can't wait her out or bum rush her. I know she had killed somebody, but I don't know if they knew that she was dead at the time. So, you know, I'm just, you know, that's just my opinion on that. You know, you can't wait somebody out, and, you know, you will wait out a serial killer. You will wait out a murderer, but a 5'2" woman, you can't just wait her out and take her alive surrounded by 13 or 14 cops. That does sit well with me. You know, like I said, I know she killed somebody. Now, when it comes to the elections, folks need to vote. You know, it's almost like...
0: And vote with a passion. They need to vote with a passion. You're right.
1: Yeah, yeah, and vote with a passion. It's almost like, you know, if you're not happy with the ones that cries the loudest here in Cincinnati on our radio show, the one that cries the loudest, either don't vote or vote a Republican. You know, and I'll come back on them. I'll say, well, if you don't like the way your life is going, if you don't like high gas prices, if you don't like, you know, high black unemployment, why would you vote for the same people that's got us in this situation? And they do not have an answer. Yeah, one guy said, well, look at the stock market. But everybody's not invested in the stock market. You know, so it's like folks are just dumbfounded as to the reason why they shouldn't vote. You know, so... And I don't know if you heard that in some city they're trying to close a lot of voting booths, a lot of voting places. I heard that last night. You know, so I'm sure you'll be on it this weekend. I'm sure they'll talk about it the rest of the week. But folks better vote with a passion. If you're not, you'll be in the same shape you're in now, and you have nobody else to blame but yourself. All right, Rev.
0: I think that the last sentence you said ought to permeate with everybody, and that is, you'll have nobody to blame but yourself. That's one of the reasons why I wanted to start the Warrior Wednesday, because a lot of people are good commentators, but not good soldiers. They're not out in the field doing the work, and they are, you know, given great analysis. There's a difference between a sportscaster and a champion. And some people are just sportscasters. Well, this happened, then that happened. But what are we doing about it? And what are you doing about it? Let's go to Charles in Washington, D.C. Charles.
2: Yes. Yes, sir. Reverend Al.
0: Yes, sir.
2: My brother, always bringing you love, respect, and strength from Union Temple Baptist Church.
0: Yes, sir.
2: Last night we had a powerful meeting with the new elect mayor, and she came in to listen to the people. Very important, Brother Al. Now, look, now let me get to this. In the scriptures of Proverbs, it says, old men for counsel, young men for war. And that means the older people are to provide the wisdom and the strategic advice. And the young people are to supply the physical energy and action. What did Bernie Sanders use to ignite the young people like Mega Evers did with the young college students with the struggle of the civil rights movement? Bernie struck into what is troubling them the most, free college. We have a 1.863 trillion dollars in student loan debt.
0: Right.
2: Out of that, the feds hold 1.724%. I mean, 1.724% trillion of that. 91% of that debt is held by the students. There, do you get what I'm saying? 91% of our young people hold 1.724 of that debt, of the 1.863.
0: Wow.
2: And 60% hold that debt. So I hear a lot of talk. I could give a cahoots about Tiger Woods right now. We need a message about the midterms. How are we going to ignite the midterms? We need to talk to the white women who said they voted for their pocketbook. And I would say, how's your pocketbook now?
0: Right.
2: We need a targeted message to the white women, the Latino men, that the ones that's left, that's not running for their lives, and the Latino women to interrupt this midterm election. Trump put in 48 interference with this upcoming election. 48 interferences. And he just won with the mail-in voting. We don't have time for the rhetoric. We don't have time to focus on Tiger Woods. These things are relevant to some, and I understand that. Like the brother was just talking about, the brother was killed with the brick in his hand. These things have relevance. We understand that. But right now, we got to have a clear message to the youth, white women, and everybody. We got to win these midterm elections. And Al, if we don't, it's over. It's over.
0: I think, Rick, let me take a break. I'll answer it on the other side. Keeping it real, Shopton. Warrior wins. 1-877-532-5797. 1-877-532-5797.

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11: That's a tough question. Well, there was this one time I went camping with my parents in a forest back when I was maybe like 8 or 9. And I can remember one night we were laying out in our hammocks and we were just, you know, watching the trees rustling in the wind above us, and we could hear the sounds of the forest all around us. Frogs singing and owls calling and the creek running nearby. It was amazing. It felt like we were a part of it all. I don't know if I do it justice trying to describe it, but I'll definitely never forget it.
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5: 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In 1981, the first case of AIDS was diagnosed in the United States. 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Thank you.
10: What's one of your favorite memories?
11: Let's see. Well, there was this one time I went snorkeling in the Caribbean when I was a kid. 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It completely changed the way I look at the ocean.
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0: host, Reverend Al Sharpton. I'm on the phones already working on Politics Nation for this weekend, Labor Day weekend. Because right after Labor Day, we kick right into the countdown to the midterms. And it can determine the fate of democracy here. And I don't think I'm embellishing that statement. And that's why we're going to be all over the country in late September, October, all the way into November, trying to deal with these issues. Watch Politics Nation with Al Sharpton live at 5 p.m. Eastern Time on MS Now. And I want to thank all of you that wished us a happy 15th year anniversary over the weekend, and some that have sent in text messages. It means a lot. To hold down a network show 15 years is unprecedented. Very few have done it of any race. But we did it, and we continue to do it because you support it. They go by ratings. I don't care how right you are, wrong you are. They go by ratings, and you've delivered them for us. We also will be at the House of Justice. I'll be there this Saturday, Labor Day Saturday. If you're visiting, coming in from other places, meet me or beat me to the Saturday Action Rally House of Justice at 6 Hancock Place. It's really 124th Street and Lenox Avenue in the Village of Harlem. And any information you need, just call the toll-free number 1-877-626-4651. Let's go back to the phone. Let me go to Washington, D.C. to Terry. Terry, you're keeping it real with Al Sharpton.
1: Good afternoon, Reverend, and happy 15th anniversary and many more to come.
0: Thank you.
1: You know, one thing that I always take and kind of stretch it out further is that term people say, trust but verify. Mm-hmm. And I always add to that, make sure they're not telling you a lie. And that principle today in my warrior, you know, mode applies to the DHS and other agencies, the military, saying, oh, we don't intend to go near the polls. Well, from the actions that I see, and I'm hoping you've seen too, probably, they are taking measures so that they can get to the polls. You know, you're playing with the postal stuff, which, thanks to a government whistleblower, have, you know, uncovered what they're planning to do with a tool that hasn't even been, I guess you would say, tested out yet, so they can put it into play during the primary elections and make sure it works during the next version of the elections. And under that, they're lying right there through their teeth. You're going to see those troops at the polls that they want to stop people from voting at. When I was little, my grandfather always used to go out during elections and take his big Chrysler and said, oh, he had to go and run his service to get people to the polls. And I was like, what is he doing? You know, as I got older, I understood, you know, there were a lot of elderly and there were a lot of people who didn't have cars in the black right. community in my neighborhood here. And he would go and pick them up. Him and his brother would use their car and several others and made sure they got to the polls. You know, and I think that
0: and,
1: is something
0: and see,
1: that's
0: the example you give is that's kinds of things that we're going to teach on the road the next 30 days, get people ready for the midterms, that you don't have to be at the front of a big march or an orator or scene. You can do little things like that that will add significantly to the outcome of these elections. The other thing I think you said is absolutely right about they're saying that they are not going to have ICE agents at the polls, only where there is reports. First of all, I don't trust that when they said they were not going to have our ICE agents do things in the streets of Minneapolis. And they killed Renee Good. They killed Alex Pretty. I mean, we have got to be prepared for the worst and accept the best. Don't be prepared for the best and the worst catch you.
1: Yeah. I mean, you can just see all the things that they're doing in this administration now in lying to the judges, you know, well, we didn't say it that way, and this is how we interpreted with all of these Project 2025 background coordinators that are the legal mouthpieces for him, because he's not educated enough to carry out everything that he's doing. He's got puppets that are control or marionettes controlling his strings, and he's just the mouthpiece. You know, it's a circus of clowns that keep carrying on these ridiculous high wire acts every day of the week. Today, they just released a gold $1 coin commemorating him for this sesquicentennial that's breaking all the laws, you know. And if I ever get one of those as change in a store, I'm going to hand it right back and say, give me a dollar bill. I don't want that. You know, and those are my warrior complaints for you for the day. So have a good day.
0: I think they were worthy complaints. Thank you. And you have a good weekend. If I don't talk to you again, Terry, before Friday, but I think you made some very, very good points. Let me go to Atlanta, Georgia, to Ruth. Ruth, you're keeping it real with Al Sharpton. I do not hear Ruth. Okay, there you go.
2: Can you hear me?
0: I hear you now. Yes, ma'am.
2: Okay. Congratulations on your 15 years.
0: Thank you.
2: And I will congratulate you on 15 more.
0: All right. Thank you. I appreciate it.
2: Okay, because Reverend Sharpton, we really, reason why things is not going the way we should, way it should go, is because of all the ones that's with that negative thought. Negative will bring negative. Positive will bring positive. That's what I have always taught the kids that I kept in my home for 15 years.
0: Mm.
2: Positive thinking will carry you. God said he would do, and he would take care of us. But we first got to let him be before us. We got to say, God, you take control. You be in the front, and we'll be behind. And that's what we got to do now, Rev. We can't sit up here and put negative thoughts out in the universe, because it comes back to you that way. See, if I'd have done that, Rev, years ago, when God showed me how to crochet, I didn't know that. I didn't go to school for that. God showed that to me. And he told me, keep it in your mind. When I said, Lord, well, how am I going to do this? How am I going to make the sleeve? He said, close your eyes and visualize it in your mind and go from there. That's what I did, Rev. And you see, when I sent that rope to you, God gave that to me.
0: Yeah, I
2: mean, didn't have no instructions.
0: I relate to those kinds of spiritual assignments. And I think even people that don't understand it, you've got to listen and understand that people being guided in a certain way, hear them out. Hear them out.
2: Right. But see, I listen to, you know, I've been listening to you for a long time. My husband and I both. And, you know, people be calling you in and say, well, Rev, we want you to do this, and Rev, we want you. Well, have you consulted God first?
0: Mm-hmm.
2: That's what we need to do, Rev. You are God's child. You are God's leader. And we are to follow the leader, but we also got to have God in us. We got to believe what the Lord said that he would do and that he will fight our battle. We don't need to be fighting each other. We need to be carrying it to God and say, Lord, you take care of this. We know you can do it. Because you got the strength, you got the power over everything.
0: All right. Thank you for your call. I got to keep going, but thank you for your call. Well, one of the things I would say, Ruth, is that when we say take it to God, that does not mean we are no longer required to do anything. We should take it to God and let God use us to be the vessel for what he wants done. But too many of us act like God is just our butler. That we say, bring me some of this, bring me some of that, and he just deliver while you sitting in a high, easy chair asking God for things that you want and not doing any work, any effort, any self-examinations. I think that it is crazy for us to expect that. Tanya Stovall is on our message board saying, great reminder, Stephanie, about post office stamp for mail-in ballots. Yeah, we really, as we deal with this whole stuff, that's why I want to do this tour with some voter education, because people need to understand they may be expecting a voting ballot and not get it. How do they know when they should have expected it and it looks suspicious? All of these things are going to determine how the elections turn out, and the election is going to decide the future of this country. Because you're right back to those that are thinking one way as opposed to those that are thinking another. An inclusive, fair society, which never was but was the goal, or those that are saying, no, this is not diverse, not about all that. Just we taking care of our business. It's where we are, brothers and sisters. Let's take a break. I need to hear from some Warriors. Warrior Wednesday, Warrior Wednesday, Warrior Wednesday. 1-877-532-5797. Be right back.

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1: It's Sybil Wilkes with what we need to know. Tensions are escalating in the Middle East as Iran launches a wave of retaliatory missile and drone strikes against U.S. military positions across the region. The overnight attacks followed an expansion of U.S. airstrikes inside Iranian territory aimed at military targets after a fragile ceasefire collapsed. The president issued a stern warning to Tehran, cautioning that further aggressive retaliation will result in Iran getting hit at an exponentially higher and harder level. Democratic Representative Jasmine Crockett is publicly distancing herself from the candidate James Tallarico's U.S. Senate campaign. The second-term congresswoman who lost the Democratic primary to Tallarico in the spring confirmed she is refusing to campaign alongside him and focusing instead on critical down-ballot races. Crockett noted a lack of enthusiasm among Black voters for Tallarico, announcing she will soon release endorsements for State House candidates and county judges. A Utah state judge ruled that the suspect Tyler Robinson will face capital murder charges in the fatal shooting of conservative activist Charlie Kirk. Following a preliminary hearing where prosecutors presented what they termed overwhelming evidence, the judge found sufficient probable cause for trial. This capital designation allows prosecutors to seek the death penalty in the September 2025 shooting at Utah Valley University. And hip-hop star Nicki Minaj and actor Dean Cain are joining the Trump administration for a Shark Tank-style business initiative. Describing herself as Donald Trump's number one fan, Minaj will serve on an expert judging panel alongside Airbnb co-founder for the Small Business Administration's upcoming $1 million pitch competition scheduled for September 18th. To subscribe to my free daily newsletter, please visit SybilWilkes.com. For all the news 24/7, go to News1.com. I'm Sybil Wilkes. Be informed. Be empowered.
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0: for being in a white neighborhood in Brooklyn. I got stabbed leading one of those marches.
1: Keeping it real with America's number one civil rights leader, the Reverend Al Sharpton.
0: Keeping it real, keeping it real. I am your host, Reverend Al Sharpton, and we're back. And right here in the corporate office with me, Reverend Dr. Malcolm Byrd dropped by, who is a special advisor assistant to me, as well as, I'm getting bad feedback, as well as pastors of the historic Mother AME Zion Church in Harlem. And so I told him, get on the mic. I want to talk to him a bit. First of all, Reverend Dr. Byrd, give me your overview. You were up to your neck helping to organize the march on Washington from a faith leader's side, you and Reverend Cassius Rudolph. Tell me how the faith community responded nationally, and in your experiences there on Friday.
2: First of all, Rev, I'm so glad, so honored to be on with you and all of your listeners around the country. First of all, I would like to say that when it comes to how the faith community responded, I will say very, very simply that the watchword was get on the bus. From Houston, from Detroit, from Charlotte, from New York, people got on not only chartered buses, but they got on church vans from all over the country. And I observed, while being there with you the day of the march, seeing persons in their 80s and 90s. Chairs coming to the march. Here is what the conversation has been, and we did in the National Action Network a number of faith calls with faith leaders around the country leading up to the march.
0: Right.
2: There was a lot of passion among pastors, and those calls, you had hundreds of faith leaders on those calls. And even for those who could not march, they were very interested in what will be the next step after the march. How are we going to fight to ensure that though our voting rights are under attack, that we would fight back with all of our might? And we believe, and many of those clergy believe, that it is of spiritual importance for us to advocate for the marginalized, because that's precisely what Jesus did. Rev, you say all the time that the first book of the second book of the Bible was literally the exodus of slaves.
0: Mm-hmm.
2: And so what we are finding is that so many clergy around the country are finding or regaining again their civil rights voice, because it is of the greatest necessity. And marches like you did the other day helps to put some fire under our religious leaders. And what I've noticed is those of us who watch other YouTubes of services on Sundays, what I've noticed is there have been some fire in the pulpit, Doc, that clergy are really fired up because their people are fired up. Their people are losing jobs that they are qualified for. Their people are having challenges regarding voting around the country. The people feel nudged between a rock and a hard place. And what the march really did was publicly mobilize us as a people, but it also mobilized religious leaders around the country to stand flat-footed and speak truth to power each and every Sunday.
0: Yeah, and I think that part of that is that we are seeing, as you said, coming from the pews to the pulpit, this kind of fire and this kind of activist spirit that a lot of ministers are being involved and are reacting to. And I think a lot of them are not trying to be quote civil rights leaders. They just see it as their ministry.
2: That's right. That's right. And you know, everybody, there's only one Reverend Al Sharpton. Nobody is requiring for clergy to be the Reverend Al Sharpton or to be the late Reverend Martin Luther King Jr. But if God has called a clergy person to the ministry, God has also called that person to speak truth to power.
0: Right.
2: And to speak, in the words of Dean Carter at Morehouse, to speak power to truth. We are required by God to call things out, to call things into existence, to speak liberation, but not just to speak it, but to advocate for it. Because the cry that I'm hearing the most, the people in the pews are crying out. They're crying out, praying that their ministers will address the challenges of the day. And many clergy are responding, but also there are clergy who are not responding. And those parishioners are going to places where their spiritual and justice needs are being met, not just in word, but in deed.
0: Now, one of the things that struck me about Friday and the anniversary of Politics Nation is the amount of young people now that are getting involved in movements. I would say a good, more than a good third of the people marching looked to be under 35. When you look at the ratings that we get every Tuesday of weekend shows, the demographics, the demo of 18 to 35, which is what a lot of advertisers look at, my demos beat CNN and last weekend Fox.
2: I'm not surprised.
0: So I think that a lot of young people, and I started the show talking about how it was very interesting that on yesterday in Massachusetts, 80-year-old Senator Murkey won and beat his contender who was running, saying that Markey was too old. And he beat Congressman Malton. And at the same time, you had Congressman Stephen Lynch, 71, defeated 39-year-old progressive candidate Patrick Roque. I think that people are getting past this because you're young, you're

0: I think that some of the ageism that some folks use, and you and I have talked a lot about that with the church, just saying, well, I'm young and you need a young pastor and you don't know how to pastor, preach, or care for people, don't mean nothing. And I think people are getting past that, including other young people.
1: That's right. And you know, Rev, I think wholeheartedly that what people want more now, they want wisdom in their leaders. They want people who have been there, who've done that. You take experience to a battle. Yeah, you can take strength, but also a good amount of strength can also come from experience. And what you saw on Friday is that you had all of these millennials and young adults coming to a march co-led by the Reverend Al Sharpton and Martin Luther King III, because they are interested in following individuals who've been there, who've done that, and who know the way. I think that we really have to get back to, as a people, advocating and following and marching with people who know the way, who've been there, who've done that. This is not the season for neophyte leadership. Some things might be more exciting. It might have a youthful essence to it. But when I'm going into a battle, I need someone who has experience fighting. And we need people in the trenches who have experience fighting, because we're up against the fight of our lives during this political season.
0: We don't see the same problem with the right wing. They take an 80-year-old Donald Trump and make him president with a lot of young folks that are saying the right wing crowd. The Charlie Kirk crowd didn't get an argument with Donald Trump's age. If he's the one that could win the election and bring in their philosophy, their politics, that's what they're going to do. And I think that is part of what we're beginning to learn. I preached at Howard University, Rankin Chapel, Sunday before that, and very big turnout. And then I had lunch. Well, they had lunch. I had my one meal for the day with about 70 student leaders. And it came back to me when you were talking, because they were gleaning, well, tell us about this, tell us about that. How did you handle this? How should we handle that? And you don't need to do it my way or anyone else's way. But if you learn the ways it was done or what led to the decisions that was done, then you can use the same principles to reach your own conclusion.
1: That's right.
0: So if somebody tells you, you know, that is seven, that's a seven. Now you can get to take 3 and 4 to get to 7, 5 and 2 to get to 7, 1 and 6 to get to 7. It doesn't matter how you get there. You need to know where you're trying to go and talk to somebody that has tried and been tested to be able to do that.
1: Yep, and I think that's the beauty of you going to Howard every year, talking to those students. Those students will never forget it as they get older, that they had a chance to glean from probably the pivotal civil rights leader of our age right now, and to carry those nuggets that you shared in that session in their fields of endeavor, whether they're going to law or medicine or the arts or the ministry. They will never forget having that opportunity to engage with you, because it's such an important component of our African-American communal context that I think that we forget. We are people of the oral tradition, and we learn lessons by sitting at the feet of those who have been there and done that, who've scaled the highest mountains, who've gone to the lowest valleys. That's how we've grown and develop generations of leaders and warriors from the motherland even to now. And I think it's so very important that as we look toward the future, that we make it very clear, and I want to make this very clear to all of your listeners, young adults and millennials primarily are not interested in following and supporting only other millennials. We are willing to follow any person, number one, we can trust, who has a credible track record of doing what they say they're going to do. Millennials despise hypocrisy. And if you are a civil rights leader who has proven to deliver on the things that you're fighting for and fighting about, you'll have no problems getting particularly black millennials to fight.

0: follow you.
1: Let's take a break. I'm taking your calls, Reverend Dr. Malcolm Byrd with me, as well as you on the phones, 1-877-532-5797. I'm glad you got that buzz out of my ear. 1-877-532-5797. Shopton Byrd, keeping it real. Be right back.
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3: It's Sybil Wilkes with what we need to know. Tiger Woods lost his driver's license Wednesday for 5 years after pleading no contest to reduce charges in a Florida courtroom. Woods appeared before a Martin County judge Wednesday morning to accept sentencing for reckless driving and refusing to submit to a lawful chemical test, receiving a $1,500 fine alongside the license suspension. The legal resolution stems from a March DUI arrest where officers discovered prescription painkillers in his possession prior to his inpatient medical treatment overseas. The USS Abraham Lincoln arrived in Thailand following its record-breaking Middle East deployment after setting a modern military record with over 270 consecutive days at sea without a standard port visit. The aircraft carrier and its crew of 5,000 sailors and Marines officially en route home to San Diego after being relieved by the USS George Washington. Two out-of-state men have pleaded not guilty to making violent threats against individuals connected to the death investigation of Nolan Wells. California resident Joseph DeMars and Illinois resident Edward Porter face federal charges in Mississippi after allegedly threatening to bomb a judge's office and kill family members of Wells' friends following the teenager's July 4th disappearance off the coast of Mississippi. And finally, tech giant Apple is officially updating its Apple Maps to rename Lake Ontario to Lake America within the United States. This digital change follows a similar update by Google Maps over the weekend, aligning digital navigation data with President Trump's recent executive order. Canadian users will continue seeing the traditional name, while global users will see both geographic designations. 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

0: Keeping it real, keeping it real. I'm your host, Reverend Al Sharpton. I don't know, we had some technical glitch there. I couldn't hear the studio. They couldn't hear me. Reverend Byrd is still with me. And Reverend Byrd, I think that one of the things that is most concerning is a lot of people are concerned, which is why we're doing this voting tour. A lot of people are concerned about the mail-in ballots being tampered with and about whether or not they are going to try and in some ways take names off the rolls. So one of the things that we've been doing in NAN and you've been key in this preparation is getting out there and touring the country and after the march and really explaining how we avoid all of that. Because I think that rather than being a parrot of problems, that we need to come and explain to people how we deal with this stuff. Because we've had to deal with harder stuff than this before.
1: Yes, indeed, Rev. And I'm going to just say, concerning voting and Donald Trump and the Republican MAGA group, they want to remove any way of access for marginalized people to vote their conscience and to use their voice and to have the agency to actually vote. Let's acknowledge the fact that Donald Trump himself votes by mail. And so he wants to tear down a system that he uses himself to vote. It's a very clear sign that the Trump and the MAGA extremists are willing to go through whatever lengths, hypocritical lengths actually, to curtail access to the vote for people who don't fit their plan or their system. Here is why it's so important what you are doing and what the National Action Network is doing. These voting institutes and these voting clinics and these voting brigades that will be happening in cities and municipalities all over the country is so important because we have to remember there is a demographic of individuals, who have always voted in every election. And there's a demographic of people who only vote, let's say, in presidential elections.
0: Correct.
1: Our focus with the National Action Network is to get people to understand the importance of voting in midterm elections. I think we're all pretty well aware that all politics are local, but how you vote locally, without a doubt, will affect every aspect of your quality of life. Look at what has happened in the last 2 years since Donald Trump has been president. Look at how much traction we've lost. Look at how much progress we're at a threat of losing. In some cases, have already lost because individuals did not exercise their right to vote. And so the purpose is to encourage those people who are already voters, who are already registered voters, who already vote to vote. But our purpose also is to really focus on the importance of why do midterm elections matter? How does it affect you? And to help people identify what voter suppression looks like. It may not look like you're standing, they're leaving you out to stand in the sun for hours. It could be subtle ways that municipalities are attempting to suppress your opportunity to vote. So we want individuals in our voting brigades and our voting clinics to separate fact from fiction, to understand what they're up against, and to know their rights as they approach the voting booth.
0: Yeah, and I think that's critical. And I think putting a presence out there, that's why we're trying to organize these voting brigades, gives people a sense of comfort mm-hmm. that they're not going to be confronted and not know what to do, because we'll have people at major voting sites helping to assist them mm-hmm. and having their cell phones ready to take pictures and video if there's any interference, because we're serious about this.
1: Gotta be. You got to be. It is so necessary and so vital. We don't want our people at voting booths and voting precincts without knowing that there's a member of their community who is standing nearby, willing to provide assistance in any way to them as they attempt to exercise their right to vote. Because in some of these places, you're going to have MAGA extremists potentially attempting to make their presence known, to, I guess, to strike intimidation in the minds and the hearts of those people who will be voting. But as my grandmother would say, the devil is a liar. The individuals who are committed to truth, liberation, and justice in the National Action Network, we're also going to be there to assist our people as they seek to exercise their right to vote. That's the nature of the work we do. We want to remove, as an organization, any barrier that an individual has in exercising their legal right to have their own piece of the pie in this country.
0: No, and I think one of the things we're going to do once, but let's take the break. We'll come right back. Keeping it real, Shopton. Shop Bird, be right back.
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0: Keeping it real, keeping it real. I'm your host, Reverend Al Sharpton. Reverend Dr. Malcolm Byrd been with us this last hour. Let me remind you, Politics Nation, I'm already booking people for the weekend. Labor Day weekend, I'm going to have our senators and congresspeople on to talk about how we are going to deal legislatively when they come back from break, which is right next week. So that's why I want them on the weekend on these issues in terms of ICE and voting sites, on how they're going to deal with these tariffs, which is really challenging a lot of our people in terms of gas prices and other things. And I'm going to have someone from the Senate and the Congress and a couple of our governors. Of course, it's been a union weekend. I'm going to have some of our labor leaders on for Labor Day. Don't forget, watch Politics Nation with Al Sharpton live at 5 p.m. Eastern Time on MS Now. You that are in the New York, New Jersey, Connecticut area, or you that are visiting for Labor Day weekend, I will be at the House of Justice, 124th and Morningside. The formal address is 6 Hancock, but it's really 124th and Morningside, at 9 a.m. to 11 a.m. on Saturday morning. You that are not in the area or in the tri-state area, you can watch it live on Impact Television, on NationalActionNetwork.net, on YouTube/NAN, or on the AME Zion Network. Dr. Byrd, the problem of affordability is a real problem, especially for seniors with fixed incomes. And I know you have a lot of them in your church. Tell me about how impactful and serious and unavoidable this issue is.
1: I'll say this to you, Rev. The issue of tariffs and picking fights with oil-rich countries in the Middle East is so severely problematic. I'll say it to you this way. I have seniors who own homes in the boroughs, some up in Westchester, who literally are thinking about selling their homes, not because taxes are high, of course taxes are high, but because the oil costs for them this past season was so devastating that it created a financial challenge that they're still trying to unravel themselves from. And even for religious institutions, I give you an example, Mother AME Zion Church uses heating oil. And before this crisis in the Middle East occurred, we were paying maybe $2.75 a gallon or so. As soon as issues happening around the Strait of Hormuz, with Donald Trump being Donald Trump, oil, heating oil prices went to over $5 a gallon.
0: Which is over double.
1: It's over double. So people are paying double to heat their homes, double to heat their churches, and there's not much relief in sight. People deserve to be able to afford food to eat. They deserve to be able to afford their medications. They deserve to have a quality of life that is not substandard. And I think that anytime you have someone in a political space playing with people's livelihoods, playing with people's quality of life, I think that's a severe problem. And but it's also problematic where you have individuals surrounding Donald Trump, surrounding MAGA leaders who are totally okay with this, because they seem to forget that there are more poor people in some MAGA states than you have in other places. Their constituents are hungry as well. Their constituents are without jobs as well. But I think the midterm elections are going to show them that that hunger and poverty has no color.
0: And I think that they're going to surprise them, because some of it, I think, is going to come from red states, mm-hmm. that were Trump supporters, mm-hmm. that every poll and a lot of the interviews that I'm seeing, just random reporters going out there talking, a lot of the former Trump voters are saying how they were disappointed. Trump had promised no wars, mm-hmm. and we're 6 months into a war that no one can justify why we're there. And Trump had also said that he was going to deal with affordability, and inflation has skyrocketed under him.
1: Totally. And I think their biggest problem as voters who supported Donald Trump is that they attempted to believe anything he said. That's the challenge with the Donald Trump. Don't believe anything he says. Nothing he will put into place will give you a better quality of life, will raise the standard of living for you, your family, or your community. And I would go as far as to say, I welcome someone to point me to a red state, to a red region in that red state, and show me how those areas have improved insofar as home ownership among persons who are MAGA supporters. Let's do some data on them. Let's see how their quality of life has improved since DEI has been removed, since all of these things have been instituted. Let's see how their quality of life has improved. And I can almost promise you the only thing that has improved for them is that they can say they have someone in the White House and in the Vice President's mansion that looks like them. That's all they have.
0: And looks like them, but could care less about them. Mm-hmm. I mean, I had on Politics Nation on Sunday night, John Boyd, the head of the National Black Farmers mm-hmm. Association, mm-hmm. and he talked about this deal that Trump is trying to do with Canada, bringing lower quality beef, mm-hmm. will undercut and other farmers. Mm-hmm. I mean, this is his base.
1: Yep.
0: And you're going to undersell them so you can have some tariff war with Carney, the Prime Minister of Canada. I mean, he's totally insensitive to the people that put him there.
1: Precisely. He can care less. He does not have a history of caring for anything that does not include his fiscal and financial bottom line. And I think, I repeat, these midterms are going to show Donald Trump and his crew and his posse that they made a fatal mistake when they did not at least try to assist their voting base, because he might have had big dollars from big MAGA supporters who helped him, but the people who elected him are people who are still poor in red states, still marginalized, still racist in many respects, but they're hungry too. They want jobs too. They want opportunity as well. They don't want to continue driving 100 miles to see a doctor only to get there and can't afford it when you get there. The things that he promised, he did not deliver on. And I think he's not going to be the one to directly pay for it, but his other supporting cast in the Senate and in the House, they're going to be the ones to pay for Donald Trump's sins at the midterm elections.
0: On the Democratic side, if there is a Democratic majority in the House, which polls at this point projects it's possible that everybody votes that it's definitely within reach, and maybe even in the Senate, but let's stay with the House. There are those that have said that two of the Democrats voted with the Republicans yesterday in terms of a proposal, and whether Hakeem Jeffries can keep the Democratic caucus together. I think that he can, but I also think that a lot of this wolf tickets, I'll put it that way, that some are giving him, their constituents are going to have to answer. Because if you don't have Hakeem Jeffries as the speaker, then who you gonna have as speaker? Mm-hmm. Mm-hmm. I mean, who's next? Mm-hmm. Mm-hmm. And what makes us believe that they are any more politically having to deal with balancing the Democratic caucus as Hakeem has to?
1: I will say, and this has come up in a number of rooms concerning who shall the speaker be, and I've always said that Hakeem Jeffries is undoubtedly qualified to be Speaker of the House. I think he should be given an opportunity to be the Speaker of the House, because the House Speaker determines committee assignments, determines, you name it, the agenda for the House. And I think that he would do a fine job with it. But I still think, on the other side, I still think that for those of us who lean towards the Democratic Party, that we still have to interrogate the party and push the party to be a little more aggressive.
0: I agree.
1: In how they address the issues that our people are crying out for. They cannot take advantage of the fact that because we are black, we're going to vote Democrat. There's a large amount of individuals going independent because they don't see the party addressing the needs that they have.
0: Yeah, so they've got to go get that gap. I see on our message board, Martise Chisholm, one of our great organizers, saying nothing has improved in Mississippi. I'm hoping they don't listen to white nationalism Christians in Memphis and vote to restore the ACA taxes subsidies cuts. And I'm coming down there with you, Martise. There was some confusion there, but we need to get that there. But she's exactly right. Mm-hmm. These are this where the rubber meets the road. Mm-hmm. ACA tax subsidies. This is what we've got to be dealing with because it hits people in the pocketbook. Well, I hear the music. We're going to have to go. Thank you, Reverend Byrd, for sitting in with us for the last hour. Let me thank all of you that called in, listened in, you that called in and couldn't get through, but hung in there anyhow. Remember, whatever you do, wherever you go, however you feel, tell somebody, tell anybody, tell everybody. Reverend Al told you personally, keep it real. Keep it real. Whatever you do, keep it real. I'll talk to you tomorrow. Keep it real.

0: 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Breaking news. 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
1: It's Sybil Wilkes with what we need to know. The Massachusetts primary election was held Tuesday, and 80-year-old incumbent Senator Ed Markey successfully defended his seat against the competitive primary challenge from 47-year-old Congressman Seth Moulton. Following the primary victory Tuesday night, Markey secured the Democratic nomination and now advances to the November general election against Republican nominee John Deaton, with Moulton publicly pledging his full endorsement to keep the Senate seat in Democratic hands. In Washington State, Seattle Public Schools will officially open on schedule after the school district and the Seattle Education Association finalized a last-minute labor contract agreement, reaching a tentative deal just 1 hour before a midnight deadline so that school could open today. District administration and union leadership issued a joint announcement confirming that classrooms are completely prepared to welcome students, families, and instructional staff back for the new academic year. New York City school officials are implementing sweeping new restrictions on artificial intelligence and screen time for elementary students. The citywide mandate imposes a full one-year ban on AI tools for students from preschool through second grade, while establishing strict daily laptop screen limits for students in third through eighth grades. While classroom teachers may utilize AI for lesson planning, the policy strictly prohibits automated grading. A federal judge in Los Angeles officially dismissed a high-profile civil lawsuit against the singer-musician Lizzo. The legal action, filed nearly 3 years ago by a former touring wardrobe stylist alleging sexual harassment and a hostile work environment, was thrown out after the singer denied all claims. Lizzo expressed deep relief on social media following the court's final ruling. To subscribe to my free daily newsletter, please visit SybilWilkes.com. For all the news 24/7, go to News1.com. I'm Sybil Wilkes. 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
5: 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We are 1010 WOLB. Carl Nelson's views and opinions are his own and are not necessarily those of the staff and management of Radio 1, its sponsors, or advertisers. The following is a replay of this morning's Carl Nelson Show. 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
12: day of September 2026. Later, financial literacy guru and entrepreneur John Hope Bryant will return to our classroom. John will preview his latest book, Capitalism for All. That's a title book. Before John, though, the Faith Brothers will check in. Before we hear from the Faith Brothers, the president and the CEO of the National Coalition on Black Civic Participation, Melody Campbell, will share some of the challenges facing her group getting voters to the polls this fall. But to get us started, the publisher of Baltimore's National Black Unity News, David Murphy, is here. But first, of course, we got to get Kevin to reopen these classroom doors on this Wednesday morning. Grand Rising, Kevin.
20: There we are. Grand Rising indeed, Carl Nelson. How you feeling, my man?
12: I'm still learning, Kevin. I'm still learning.
20: Right. Right on. And we look forward to sharing that experience with you, too, man. You know, you make it look easy.
12: Once you figure it out that you haven't learned, there's a lot more to learn. It seems easy because learning is a never-ending task.
20: Yeah. And unless you're learning, you're not growing. So there is that. And so there's a heat alert going on in D.C. Uh-huh. in case no one's learned that yet. And a great way to start off September. This is the second day of September. And isolated strong storms are possible throughout the week. And so we want people to carry themselves accordingly.
12: But, you know, let me jump in for a second, Kevin, because, you know, August has probably been the warmest. This has probably been the warmest summer that we've had. And the folks who run this country don't believe in science, you know. And Neil deGrasse Tyson says it doesn't matter whether or not they believe science is real. You know, science, you get on the old thing with science and art, or art is interpretive. You know, if you like a picture or like a song, you know, it's up to you. But science is like math. 2 and 2 make 4. 2 and 2 will never make 5. So whether they like it or not, that was. I just want to throw that in there because, you know, some people have been poo-pooing climate change, but it's real.
20: Yeah, but that quote about 2 and 2 making 5, in some political circles, that's what they're doing.
12: They're trying it to, right.
20: They're stretching it. They're making it make 5, you know. And so speaking of that, the Supreme Court has cleared the way for the White House to continue construction on the $400 million ballrooms. You see, so in that case, 2 and 2 is more than 4, because the president has been arguing about that since forever. And now he got his pals in the Supreme Court to say, go ahead, build the ballroom. And since you tore down the East Wing anyway, we need to do something. What do you think of that?
12: Yeah, well, that was expected. You know, the Supreme Court's going to rubber stamp anything he says. You know, what was not expected is that John Roberts, you know, the Chief Justice John Roberts opposed, and he wrote an opinion why he opposed. He says, you know, there's something not right with this. But, this, you know, he rarely stands up to the president, so this time he did. But he still knew that his vote would be nullified by the others on the panel anyway.
20: Yeah, so we'll see how that goes. If a $400 million ballroom makes a difference in how he's running the country or not.
12: Oh, yeah.
20: In other news, a large portion of the National Mall and Memorial Park is now closed for turf restoration projects running into 2027. So it's going to be hard for the tourists now to get around the city, never mind those of us who are residents of the city. But there's all these improvements going on, and eventually he'll have all the improvements that he needs, I guess.
12: Well, you know, what he wants, you know, his vision is a little different from what most folks think of what Washington, D.C., the White House, even the presidency is all about. He's doing his best to remake that. You know, one of the things he knows once he leaves, because, you know, nobody's going to be here forever, he wants to make sure that his name will still stand.
20: Okay, good luck with that. And meanwhile, the House passes a short-term funding bill to prevent a shutdown before the election. The legislation, which already passed the Senate, now goes to President Donald Trump to become law, checking off the main item on Congress's to-do list ahead of the midterms. The legislation sailed through the chamber by a vote of 370-48. So we're going to see. They expect the president to sign it.
12: Oh, yeah. You know he will.
20: Well, yeah, but sometimes he was using that in the past. The two parties have clashed over the scope of federal spending as Democrats reject Trump's call for a massive $1.5 trillion military budget, a spike from the already record-breaking $1 trillion that Congress gave the military this year. You see, so there's a lot going on inside.
12: Yeah, there's a lot. And spending a lot of money as well, taxpayers' money. They just, you know, right now, we're over budget. This is the highest we've been for a while, over budget. So somewhere, Bush got to be balanced. You know, when the Democrats were running the White House, they were screaming about balanced budget. And right. Nobody's saying anything. Have you noticed that?
20: Uh-huh. Yeah.
12: Not even the Democrats are calling for a balanced budget.
20: Well, Mr. Cole, wait, what's his whole name? House Appropriations Committee Chairman Tom Cole said, "I do want to finish all the bills before the end of the year. Now, whether we can do that or not is another matter." And he was referring to the 12 appropriation bills that fund the government. And he says, "We won't know if we'll be doing that till after the election." See, so they've got a reason to stall?
12: Well, they want to see what happens in November, if that blue wave materializes, or even if we do have an election, Kevin. That's another thing. Some people think we may not have one.
20: Wow. Yeah, it's a lot to look at. And in sports, Tony Romo was found guilty of OWI in Milwaukee, operating while intoxicated, and he said he pleaded no contest to operating while intoxicated, and it was done. He was arrested back in late July, and they finally came up with the decision. And three other pending forfeitures against Romo were dismissed, online court records show. So his plea comes just days after a spokesperson for Tony Romo told the Milwaukee Journal that other media that Romo accepts full responsibility for his actions. So
12: yeah, and that he should, and he wants it to go away real quickly. But, you know, speaking about athletes or former athletes, Tiger Woods is going to be in court this morning as well. And word is he's going to change his plea. The accident that he had in Florida.
20: Yeah.
12: And he pleaded not guilty. You know, all the charges now. It's people think there's probably a plea deal that worked out because he says he's going to change his appeal. I guess what he.

0: Let's get David close to the microphone, Kevin. David Murphy, the president of the publisher, actually, the Baltimore National Black Unity News. Check where this is and make sure that David is with us this morning at 8 after the top of the hour, family. I just want to remind you, coming up tomorrow, actually, we're going to be joined by Morgan State University professor Dr. Ray Wimbush will be here. Also, Dr. Kakai Patterson out of Washington, D.C. is going to be here as well. So make sure that if you are in Baltimore, you keep that radio locked in real tight on 1010 WOLB. If you're in the DMV, around 1450 WOL. Also, later this... Oh, great. David, Grand Rising.
1: Grand Rising, sir. How are you?
0: I'm still learning, David. I'm still learning. And I keep saying, and people think it's, you know, maybe trite or something. I just repeating it rote. But yeah.
1: That's good news. I'm glad to hear you running. So.
0: Yes. And we made it. We made it to September. So that's another good piece of news that we can share for the family. Everybody's listening. Made it to September. But David, what are some of the stories that you're working on on your newspaper?
1: Oh, well, it's a lot of transformation taking place. You know, I've been publishing over 40 years, and I've been through many transformations from back in the days of cutting and pasting and putting things on the boards to computerized. Now we're up to, automation of our whole system. You know, I'm taking the National Black Unity News and I'm bringing it forth in a way that can be even more effective and can reach more people. And so, you know, the old story, if you don't move with the times will leave you behind. And so we try to stay on the, you know, cutting edge of technology, but at the same time, you know, keeping our integrity, making sure that the information we put out is solution oriented and that it would uplift our people. That's our format for the publication.
0: All right, and that's good to hear. 10 after the top of the hour, so take it into the digital age. I got to ask you this, though. How do you feel about AI, artificial intelligence? So now people are relying on artificial intelligence. Like you yourself, all you got to do is put in the information and publish a newspaper for you. Is that something down the road? Are you looking at that?
1: Of course. Of course. You know, like I said, I've always been on the cutting edge. And you know, I look at things as a tool. Now, for you old schools out there, you remember back in the day when we used to ask our parents or guardians and say, you know, ask them a lot of questions. The first thing they used to tell me, go get a dictionary, go to the library or encyclopedia and look it up.
0: And we had those encyclopedias at home, too. Remember? I don't know if you have. Do you have those books? You know, a guy who come by and sold my family those books. It'd be good for your children.
1: Most of the homes had encyclopedias. Somebody sold us, you know, it was big business back in the day. And because it was the cutting edge of information at that time. And the same thing with this AI, you know, a lot of people are very uncomfortable with it, you know, but just like any other tool, like you can use a gun to kill people or you can use a gun to protect your family and go hunting and put food on the table. It's all the way the user see it and use it. I just look at it as a modern day encyclopedia.
0: Yeah, you know, and it's changing how people are looking at AI now. Sony's come out, David, and where they're going to put on their music, they're going to put that it's AI on the records that's produced by them on their label. They want the people to know, you know, that it's you know, it's AI generated. So if you like a song, you'll see that it's AI generated. You think that will ever come to the publishing where, you know, your newspaper, you put this is AI generated or this pitch is AI generated? Because I know it makes the work a lot easier. But
1: It will make the work a lot easier. But, you know, one thing about newspaper, we all, you know, it was the rule of standard that in the newspaper business, you know, we can print stuff and we don't have to divulge our resources. You know, because we have to say we heard from a reliable source or something like that, right. You know, and then we can print stuff, you know, and people may not like it. But you know, things are constantly changing. But up until now, that rule still stands. So you know what?
0: Let me jump in there with that, what you just said, because I look at the British newspapers quite a bit and the tabloids, and they're full of stuff like that. A palace source or a friend of so and so, or they just say a source, and they go in a headline story, you know,

0: And you look at it and go, wow, I wonder if people see that. If people, you know, it's not attributed to any person.
1: But Carl, you know, one thing about those type of tabloids, and see, let me just put it this way. You know, sensation sells, you know, scandal sells, you know, it sells plenty of, you know, those publications. And sometimes they even sell any more if they even get sued over it. Because if they get sued for $10 million, they made $50 million. And so it always balances out for them. And sometimes, like I say, they hoping that happened. Most of them publications back in the day, that's what they used to do. They would do it on purpose.
0: Right.
1: Because it's publicity and people going to buy it, you know. And again, what they settle for and what they, you know, what they're being sued for, the profits are still greater.
0: You know, 14 at the top there. I guess it's David Murphy from the National Black Unity News. David saying he's updating the publication now. They're taking it to the digital age. I was having a conversation with Kevin way back when about the newspapers back in the newspaper days in New York. A lot of the reporters, they didn't use their real names. They had fake names, so they didn't want people to know who they are so they could report the stories. That was their pen name in the newspaper. And people didn't know who, you know, when people call up the newspaper looking for a Ben Crenshaw or something like that, and they didn't work here, and they're wondering who that person is. That was a nom de plume that they used on the newspaper. Your thoughts about that kind of tactic?
1: Well, I can understand that as well, because back in those days when they had real journalism, people report what they saw in real time, you know, the real deal. You know, they went after people from the top bottom down, from the top down to the bottom up. Back in them days, the reporters was reporting and they would expose stuff, and therefore they would put their lives in danger. And you know, back in the people would take you out for a report because, like I said, a lot of times they went after the Fortune 500 companies, the politicians and everybody. People had a little bit of power and they could have turned that power back on those reporters. So that's why a lot of them went under fictitious names like that.
0: Yeah. Well, you know, 15 minutes at the top. Fast forward to today. Donald Trump just Monday or Sunday after Meet the Press. He's going after Kristen Welker, the NBC moderator for Meet the Press, because she gave her some figures that he didn't like. So he's sticking the FCC on her and NBC. So things haven't changed that much. Your thoughts about that? Is that an overreach of his power to try to intimidate the rest of the journalists?
1: Who would that source come from? Because this is no rules to that person. Period. And like I heard you speaking about him earlier about, you know, the building of all of that, the White House and everything else, because not only is he considered privileged, but authoritarian, and his ways are gold, and there's no rules to him or regulation, seems to be.
0: But let me ask you this, though, as a publisher, if you print a story that he doesn't like, and do you feel intimidated, or you feel like you got to hold back the truth? Because some of these reporters, and not journalists, but, you know, people on the radio, TV, they feel intimidated if they tell the truth or say something that Donald Trump doesn't like. They're gonna be attacked, or maybe their publication or their media outlet is gonna be also attacked as well. So for you, if you had a story and you know it's true, but it's something that Donald Trump may think it doesn't put him in a good light. Are you concerned that he may come after you, though?
1: Yes. But let me just say this. You know, this is nothing new to you. You know, I've been in this business for over 40 years. And when 9/11 hit, and all of a sudden...
0: Tell you what, hold that story right there, David. We've got to take our first break. It's 17 minutes after the top there, family. Our guest is David Murphy. He's the publisher of the Baltimore's National Black Unity News. We're discussing the changes in the media these days. What are your thoughts? You want to jump in on this conversation with David? Reach out to us at 800-450-7876, and we'll take your phone calls next.

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0: 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We are not taking calls.
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0: and Grand Rising family. Thanks for waking up with us on this Wednesday morning at 21 minutes after the top of the hour. Our guest is David Murphy. David is the publisher of the Black National Black Unity News in out of Baltimore. And before we left, the question I posed to him about, you know, as a reporter, as a publisher, is he concerned that he may do a story, a reporter story, that somehow Donald Trump doesn't think it leaves him in a good, great light, a great light, if you will, if he's concerned that, you know, the Trump administration will go after him. So, David, I'll let you finish your response.
1: Well, let me just sum it up like this. You know, back at when 9/11 hit, I that was back in the days of cutting and paste. I used to take my paper to this particular printer. And when 9/11 hit, all of a sudden my paper got lost for 2 weeks. And because they were monitoring it, and, you know, the printer couldn't tell me what was going on.
0: Hopefully they haven't cut you off either as well. Kevin, can you see if we lost David, if we can get him back? This is an interesting conversation we have here, folks. We're talking to someone, a publisher of a newspaper, because for publishers and media outlets, it's a different day today where there's a threat whether or not if you cover this administration in a light that they dislike or they don't think puts them in a flattering light, they may come after you. We saw what happened. I mentioned Meet the Press moderator, Kristen Welker, when she just gave us some numbers, you know, and Donald Trump just thought those numbers are wrong. He didn't call her up and say the numbers are wrong. He says the FCC, he's sicking the FCC on not just her, but the NBC as well. And you know, so this is the era we're on today. Before you could criticize, that was one of the things, the First Amendment, you could say anything. That was the First Amendment. It's one of the founding issues in this country, the First Amendment. You could say whatever you want to say. Now it's being challenged. We saw what happened with the media, some of these media outlets, when Donald Trump challenged them. They folded and just wrote him a check. It tried it with the BBC, and the BBC said, no, we're taking you to court. And also, we're gonna ask you, we're going to subpoena you to want to see all of your court records, since you think we defamed you and it cost you a lot of money. Well, let's see, open your bank accounts. We want to see every single one of your bank accounts. See how much money it really cost you. Donald Trump backpedaled. Okay, let me just finish the story, Kevin. So Donald Trump backpedaled and says, no, it didn't cost us money, but it defamed the president's reputation. So, but they're still going ahead with the court, so with the lawsuit. So we'll see how that works out in the BBC. But David, I'll let you finish your thought.
1: Yes, I was just saying that, you know, strategically, we have to be careful how we say things. You can say things without being so pointed about individual or organization and things like that. And so that's what one of the reasons why, because I do think strategically. And so you live, fight another day. But if people have understanding, will understand what you're saying, just how you say it, that's the most key component to it. And like I say, some of the, you know, people call a spade, which they should sometimes, but then you have to consider the source that you're dealing with. It's good to do that sometimes, but at the same time, you have to protect yourself, your family, and everybody else. But again, you can say things, I'm quite sure you're aware of this, but it's how you say it.
0: Oh, of course. It's how you say it. Of course, everything, you know, even inflection that you use in your delivery, your voice, it matters as well. You can say the same thing. And then again, if you're skillful at it, you can still put them down and people, you know, right. Certain people have to scratch their heads and try to figure out, what did you just say? You know, I don't know if it's an insult or a compliment. Yeah, there's different ways to do it. Once you reach a certain level, you can be able to do that. But yeah, so I'm glad to know that you're moving that way, and that's on the horizon too. But David, because you work with a lot of young people, and one of the things I like about you, you're getting these young people involved in the media business, in the publishing end, and writing. We need more and more, just like we need just about anything that our people get involved with, whether it be doctors, lawyers, cooks, you know, whatever. We need more. But in the media aspect, you're getting them really young, even in high school, you're teaching them, you know, the skill set they need to advance in the media. So are you telling them about these hurdles they may face? Because we didn't have these kind of challenges.
1: Well, yeah, it has a lot of change, but I encourage those to whom I'm associated with within the paper to read the paper, not just what they put in there, read what's going on. and the importance of reading, that not just reading, but understand. For instance, I had three of my grandsons joining the paper as sales representatives. And the reason was because the oldest one was 17. He was looking for a summer job like most children do in the summertime. But because of the trickle-down effects of the cutbacks, a lot of those jobs didn't just take place this summer. So a lot of children don't have resources that they go back to school because that was their sole resource for some of them, to buy the school clothes and supplies. And so, and people don't talk about that too much, but a whole host of, especially black children, didn't get employed this summer because of the cutbacks. And so, you know, I saw the problem, I heard the problem, because, you know, a lot of people call me about this and they call me about that. And my grandson, he was truly upset because he really wanted to raise some funds for himself. And so I took it upon myself to put them in the paper, all three of them, the youngest, 12 up to 17. And they love the ideas, and they will be featured in this upcoming issue to let people know that if we don't support our youth, not only our black business, our black people, we have to take a special effort to support and educate our young people. We have to start them, you know, we know the story, we have to start them when they're young. And that way they would stand a better chance. See, I didn't have, well, in my day, you know, nobody told you. Matter of fact, a whole lot of stuff was closed off to us. We couldn't even talk around the justice when I was coming up. So, you know, we didn't get a lot of information. We had to kind of fill our way. But today, if we don't hip our young people as to what is going on, those traps, and there are a multitude of traps out there for them to go through that prison pipeline or either day, dealing with drugs, you know, hanging out in the game and getting shot, stuff like that. I mean, the obstacle course that they have to face today is nuts compared to what I had to go through.
0: Yeah. The family is 28 after the top of the hour. David Murphy's, I guess, if you're just waking up. David is the publisher of Baltimore's National Black Unity News, and he's a generational wealth we're talking about building right now, because he's got his grandchildren involved in publishing the newspapers. So I applaud you for that. But let me ask you this, though, David. What got you into the newspaper business? Why did you say, this is my slice of the pie, I'm going to go after this? Because you could have done anything else. You know, one of the things that they say about successful people, they could be successful at just anything. It's not just that one particular skill that you have, but it's something in you, in an innate ability to succeed. Basically, that's what some of these philosophers say. So what was it about you that you decided that you wanted to make publish a newspaper?
1: Wow, brother Carl, I'm just saying like this. It's a kind of long story, but I'm trying to make it short as possible. I came up in the 50s, the 60s, and there was a lot of discrimination going on just about, you know, back in the day. I'm new to this. I'm 11, 12 years old. I used to go to this school. I moved into a predominantly white community back in the day. When I was 11 years old, they used to throw stones and sticks at me, try to go to school. Once I went to school, they was protesting. They was calling me all kinds of names. And as a young man of 11 years old, I thought something was really wrong with me. Of course, the media played a big part in that too, because I never seen nothing positive about me in media. So I ended up as a young man at the age of 13 years old, ended up being a teenage alcoholic because I had low self-esteem and I thought something was truly wrong with me. That lasted all the way up to the age of 27. And through the grace and mercy of God, and I mean that in every sense of the way, that I got cleaned up and got a job as a printer. I took a trade in printing. On this particular job, I was the only black printer in the whole department, so I had to face that discrimination all over again. But this time, it was life and death for me because I dare not go back to my former way of being, you know, drinking and wasting my life. So it was life and death. So I had to be humble and submissive on that job. I had to take a lot of stuff. And I was an angry young black man because of the 60s and 70s and stuff like this. But the thing was, one day I got called the N-word. And that blew it. All the stuff that had happened to me in my lifetime and all the stuff my father told me that happened to him came to a head that day. And I almost became, I'm straight up about this, I almost became a mass murderer that day. I was going to burn 40-some people up in that building. And the printing company was going to take paper and chemicals. So I went to the basement and doused the chemicals on the paper, had my escape route, and was going to burn the whole place up. And it was an old building, real old building. But the moment I lit that match, a calm feeling came over me. a very calm. It wasn't no spooky nothing. It's just a calm feel. For the first time in my life, I realized something. There was nothing wrong with me. These were people's perspective or projections of who they thought I was. And I blew out the match, and I was very, you know, I couldn't even believe that I was capable of doing something like that. So I'm an easygoing person. I love everybody. I don't care who you are. I just love people. But I didn't know. I have to say that. Be careful. Your mind can take you one extreme to the other if you allow it to. So don't ever say what you will not do. But the other thing, but that day, that same day, I went upstairs and threw the match out, and I was very remorseful. I was upset with myself, and I was upset with the whole situation. And I used to take stuff on that job, autobiographies, report, anything about black people that sued my company. It was rough working in that thing. I was there for 2 years at that particular time. And I caught a lot of hell because I was still being humble. But at this time, the Urban League were putting out this report they put out every year. It was the state of the union of black people, like this, something like that. And the report, y'all know the story. The report went on to say at that particular time, they say it was $300 billion that we spent annually in this country. And we had over 300,000 businesses and services. The report went on to say, just like today, Jews, Italians, Asians, they was at that time, they say 7 times, spend their money, you know, circulate their money 7 times before it went out to anybody else. And they say, we're the only people that, you know, get in our hand 1 minute and out the other. That night I had what some may call a spiritual experience. And I wrote this thing in a spiritual state of mind because I was truly upset that I couldn't sleep that night. And I start writing. And didn't know it at the time. If you had to analyze what I was writing, it was like a business plan. And I truly believe God was inspiring me to fight back in different ways. I was going to burn people. I was angry. But gave me a plan. And the plan ended up like this. From that day forward, I've been on the mission serving my people. I started a black directory here in Baltimore called Togetherness Unlimited. And I went all over Baltimore City. That's before we had computers now. It was back in 79, 81, somewhere back up in there. And I went to all of these, I had to search. It took me 2 years to get this data. I looked for every black business I could find. So I had over 1,000 black businesses. And I told each business, so I said, if I brought customers to you, will you give them no less than a 5% discount off your products, goods, or services? The business owners say, sure, they would, but they wanted to know how much would it cost them to be in this directory. I said, it wouldn't cost you anything but the discount. They had no problem signing the businesses up. I went and got a lawyer, had them sign an agreement. By me being the printer, I printed up the card. The size of an ebony jet was a directory, and I typed it in and cut, paste, and did all of that stuff. But the thing happened because the question that you asked me, just asked me, those business owners, when I went to those business owners, they told me their story. They told me the blood, sweat, and tears that they put in their businesses. They went to the Small Business Administration, dyed their eyes and crossed it, and they still couldn't get along. They did everything that was told to them, and they still struggled. But I was so, for the first time in my life, as I told you, my upbringing, you know, I thought something was wrong. For the first time in my life, I was proud of being a black person. By seeing all these different business owners, they had problems, goods, and so I was so proud of them, the things that they do. But I was even more proud because some of them worked full-time jobs, running a full-time business owner, and at the same time supporting little league teams in their community and stuff like that. And so the idea came to me one day, people need to know their story. And it just that, you know, I don't speak that well, you know, I don't die my stutter when I talk, you know, I do that, but you know, my source of communication was writing. So the newspaper thing came to my head. No journalist school, never went to school for journalism, didn't even like English, but the worst subject, I didn't even like in school. But the thing was, I was working on spiritual, not physical. That's the state I was in, spiritual. So I went forth anyway. From that day, that thought of thinking about doing a newspaper, 6 months later, I held my very first newspaper in my hand. And it was such a powerful revelation for me because from which I come from, for me to even create something like to do something like that, was so powerful to me. And I've been on that journey ever since because, like I say, we black melanated people are powerful people. We are resourceful people. We overcome many obstacles that the average person in any way don't have to overcome, but we somehow, some way, we do it. And so that's why I started this newspaper, and I could never turn back, because every time I turn around, I meet a person like you who's doing great and wonderful things. So how can I sit down? And that's why I tell you, all the autobiographies I read from back in the day, back in slavery, all this kind of stuff, how in the world could I ever sit down if people pay the price, the soldiers that I stayed for? How could I ever sit back?
0: And David, hold that thought right there. We got to take a quick break. We got to check the news track and weather in our different cities. 24 minutes away from the top of the FM. What a story coming from David Murphy. He's the publisher of the Black Unity News in Baltimore. What are your thoughts? 800-450-7876 gets you in to speak to David, and we'll take your phone calls after you look at the news. That's next.
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0: And Grand Rising family, thanks for starting your day with us. It's 17 minutes away from the top of the hour on this Wednesday morning. It's a hump day. We're halfway through the work week with our guest from Baltimore, the publisher of the National Black Unity News, David Murphy. Just told us an incredible story how he got started. Before we go back to David, oh, got your shout out to Dr. Claude Anderson. Today's Dr. Anderson's birthday. You know, some of you look around and wonder how you look at all the metrics, but black people, we're at the bottom of everything. We're at the end of the pile of everything. And it's not by accident, it's by design. And Dr. Anderson was the first one to pull that, coach to that with his book, Black Labor, White Wealth. He says it was deliberately to keep us down. Then he wrote another book, Powernomics, How to Get Out of That Rut. So happy birthday to Dr. Anderson today. And speaking about money, financial literacy guru and entrepreneur John Hope Bryant is going to join us this morning. He's going to talk about his latest book. Before we hear from John Hope Bryant, though, Faith Brothers, at least 50% of Faith Brothers, going to be with him, join us. And also the CEO of the National Coalition on Black Civic Participation, Sister Melanie Kemmel over here. She's those will get people to go out and vote. That's what her group does, and they're facing some new challenges this year for the fall elections. And tomorrow you're going to hear from Morgan State University professor Dr. Wei Wimbush, and also D.C. activist Dr. Kakai Patterson will be with us. So if you are in Baltimore, keep that radio locked in real tight on 1010 WOLB. If you're in the DMV, you're on 1450 WOL. David, I got to ask you this question because that story was just incredible, what you went through. Now what we're seeing here in the schools, and you've got your grandchildren involved with the newspaper publishing business. And now we have children in school right now who don't like school. They're telling us if you want to learn, you're acting white. If you want to get ahead, and you know, we'll get into the books instead of, and okay, we got to get him back. His line is dropped again. And family, you know the story. And that's not all. Not all of our children are like that. Let me just say that. But there are some who say that, who think that you know, and they tease the other students who want to learn, who want to go to school, who want to get ahead, say they're acting white. I don't know where this comes from. This is something where this is in the days of Dr. Wilson needs to put us on her proverbial lap and explain to us how we got to and what we need to do. Maybe we get Dr. Jordy Grew to help us out on that issue. But it's still it's sort of prevalent amongst our young people. We've got to change that their thinking. And I just thought about that when David was giving us his story, how he got started and the challenges he went through. The fact that he went almost postal, if you will, when he got called the N-word. And many of us have been through that before. We've had those challenges. So David, my question to you, it was, you know, some of the young people, it's not all of them, but some of them say they ridicule their classmates because they want to get ahead. They want to be studious, want to get into the books instead of just fooling around. And they say, accuse them of acting white. I don't know how we got to that. And again, that's not all of our children are doing that, but some of them are. How do we handle that situation?
1: Oh, well, that's nothing new, you know, because it was almost taboo to be smart back in my day. People used to it's unfortunate, had to dumb themselves down to belong. And I don't know how that originated. But, you know, this follow the crowd mentality that we're accustomed to is unfortunately, because I fell into that trap too and got myself in a lot of trouble, you know, following the crowd and knowing that I didn't want to do certain things, you know, because I wasn't, you know, I didn't man up as a child because I was a child. But a lot of these young people today, because of the technology, the bullying online, and the stuff they can do today is so devastating to these young people. I mean, when they can post stuff on there, put pictures about people on there, and that's why you see the suicide rate is going to a whole different level now, because these things that a lot of people could never recover from. But see, in our time, it was just a small group of people that we had to deal with. When somebody put false rumors out on you, just a small group, but now they can go virtual and go nationwide, and you'd be shamed for the rest of your life. But again, this is why, you know, mentorship is so powerful today. You know rights of passage. We need so much thing to reach out to our young people. So we keep sending our children off to other people to educate them. And as we know, they never have and never will. All we get is a bunch of lies and misconceptions. But the thing is, we have to somehow let our children know who they are what they're capable of doing and be individual. God made us so unique in our own individual right, but nobody tells our children that. We have to try to be carbon copies of this person or that person. And when you try to do that, you'll never measure up. And so you're always going to shortchange yourself. You're always going to have low self-esteem, because if you measure yourself up against somebody else, you'll never achieve that. And so, again, that's why I always say, man, not only do you reach out to each other, you have to have some serious conversation, because they are going through some stuff that we never even had to face before. But I do know, because just by my own personal experience, if you don't have somebody tell you who you are and what you're capable of being, you will self-destruct. You will fall into a gang. You will fall into drugs and alcoholism. So that's why I said, if you have children, grandchildren, neighbors, children, whoever they are, talk to them, reach out to them, share information with them, let them know they're special. But if we don't, one child, sometimes all it takes is just that one person. Sometimes even take even a smile sometimes. Yeah. But you have to do that, because because like I said, again, this day and time when these children are isolated, and man, it's just so much, man. You know, it breaks my heart to see, because I know by firsthand experience, that the brilliance of a child, how society can just rip them apart. And if nobody don't tell us who we are and whose we are, then we have so many strikes against us, Carl. And so I'm just so concerned about our children. I'm glad you brought that subject up, because those who are listening to us, not even your own children. And I'm going to say this online right now. A good friend of mine, just yesterday morning, his son died yesterday morning, I think, with drug-related. Good family, good homes, good surroundings. But people never know. You can do all the right things sometimes, but then because of the peer pressure out there, you never know what a child is going through. That's why I say, they may look good on the surface sometimes, but you have to dig a little deeper. It's important, not only to us, but to especially to them. You have to let a child know that you care, that you really care. And most of the time, your own children won't come to you. They won't come to their family members because they're not comfortable, because they feel embarrassed to say some of the things that they want to share with you. So, Carl, yes, that's a serious conversation, and I hope and pray that we all reach out to our young people, because it's vital to their mental state of being, because right now the stuff that they have to go through is nowhere near the stuff that they are going through, and the bling bling, the rappers telling them this thing, and everybody wants to get stuff quick, fast, and in a hurry, and when the child don't measure up to that, that he feels as though he's a failure. He has low self-esteem. And if people don't sit down and talk to the children, they don't feel that nobody cares. And so, again, they're in a critical state of being, because, like I say, they don't tell you these things in school. The parents are too busy out there trying to hustle to put food on the table and pay the rent or the mortgage. They don't have that time to spend with their children. And somebody got to say something to them. Back to you, Carl.
0: No, right. Yeah, I totally agree. But 9 minutes away from the top of the hour, that's our guest from the Baltimore National Black Unity News, David Murphy. And David, Kareem is joining us from Baltimore. He's on line one. He's a former school teacher. He wants to get in on the discussion. Grand Rising, Kareem, you're on with David Murphy.
2: Hey, Keith, how you doing? Carl, how you doing, Mr. Murphy? I just want to say that you are absolutely correct in that we have to take care of our community. That's one of the challenges that we had. Integration did a lot of things to us. It separated the doctors and the lawyers from our community. So what's left is what you see. And I know that my father owned a corner store, and somebody came to me like 30 years later and was like, man, I'm in business because you're a father. And he was somebody that grew up and saw my father as a black businessman in his community so that he could do that. So it's, Dr. Henry Clark said, what you can see is what you can be. So it's important for us to reach back, because that's our future. So I really thank you for what you're doing. You are definitely right, sir. I think that us investing in our future is vastly important. And as a school teacher, I saw that. The streets could swallow you up. If you don't have, because that's your support system. And we need other support systems. So we, everybody, it's all our duties to do that. So I thank you for what you're doing. So thank you, Carl. Peace. Have a good day.
0: Thank you, Kareem. And thank you for what you did as a former school teacher as well. David, do you want to respond to anything that Kareem just said?
1: Oh, yes. I just want to add a little bit more to that. He's 100% right. But there's another thing that we don't talk about too much is our elders in the home. Now, all of a sudden, not sudden, but recently, we start sending our elders to senior citizen homes, to nursing homes. You know, back in the day, Carl, our parents, we never did things like that. They stayed with one of us. We stayed with them. And that's where the wisdom came in there. See, it was the grandparents that sit down and put the wisdom into our young people. They sit little Johnny on the knee and told him, boy, you don't do this, you do that, or can that hide? It was, you know, and they also kept the parents in check. We lost all of that wisdom when we took the grandparents out of our homes. And now you see some of the end results of that because they don't have that wisdom, that village that we used to have, that family unit that we used to have. And now these children going, matter of fact, they only know the grandparents and these, all of that wisdom sitting up in nursing homes and stuff. So it's a lot of stuff systematically is coming at us from all different angles. These people are not playing. They're coming from every angle you can think of. That's why we need the village. That's why we need every man, woman, and child to stand up and start this unified. It's vital to us. And you already know, again, there's an onslaught of stuff that's coming at us. And if we don't take a stand, especially those who are in the elder group, we have to impart some of that wisdom to our children and our children's children. Because if we die out, because we remember the yesterdays when we had the family unit, when we had our parents and our grandparents and our family members, you know, was a unit one time. But see, now every man is for himself, every child, you know, no sitting at the table, no communication, no anything. And we lost. See, that was our strength back in the day. And they took that away. We allowed it to be taken from us, too. Back to you, Carl.
0: Yeah, I just want to share a story about this Pro Bowler played for the Eagles. He got a call from his mom's doctor, said his mom wasn't doing well. She was ailing. So he quit the team. This is in the 11th season. He quit the team to take care of his mom. He talked about putting our parents in old folks' home. Well, he took care of his mom, dropped out of the team, forfeited billions of dollars and just to take care of his mom in her final days. A few months later, she passed. But then by that time, his contract with the Eagles was terminated. So he signed up, went back to play ball because she always told him, go back and play ball. That's what you love. And he signed up with the Atlanta Falcons. That's the kind of black stories that need to be told. You know what I'm saying?
1: Yes.
0: Instead of us, you know, parking our elders in these old folks' homes, because we didn't do, as you're right, we didn't do that. We always took care of our elders before. But that's, I thought I'd share that story with you, David.
1: It's a powerful story because, like I say, our parents, but, you know, especially my mother and father, man, you know, eight of us, you know, they didn't have microwaves, no McDonald's on the corners or nothing. They had to actually make breakfast from scratch. I mean, how can you bet eight children, you have to feed eight children, then bag their lunch or put the clothes on the children, send them off school, and then they go to work.
0: Right.
1: And, you know, then they have to come back and cook. Then, I mean, how is it? Here we are today. Can't even take care of our elders.
0: Yeah, well, that's where the fast food industry grew up. You know, everything was going to go to the fast food industry. That's instead of cooking, you know, take them to one of these fast food joints. But hold that thought right there, David. We got to take a quick break here. And we got some folks who want to talk to you. 800-450-7876 to speak to David Murphy. It's 4 minutes away from the top of the hour. We'll take your phone calls next.

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0: And Grand Rising family, and welcome to Wednesday. It's a hump day. It means we're halfway through the work week with our guest, the publisher of the Baltimore's National Black Unity News, David Murphy. Got some folks want to talk to you, so fellas who are online, make it quick because we're running late. Gene's up first. He's calling from Pikesville in Maryland. He's on line one. Gene, your question or your comment for David Murphy? Is Gene there on line one? I'm not hearing Gene.
1: Hello.
0: Yeah, go ahead, Gene.
1: Yeah. Grand Rising. Mr. Murphy, we grew up in the same 8x8, area in what we call Edmonton Village, / Irvington area. And a couple of occasions about, using your media company to enhance the information in the black community. Michael Eugene Johnson, Lon Smith, Smitty, et cetera. I know you know all those people. And so in Baltimore, you know, media is the First Amendment and black media is growing right now. Smitty's starting his TV program. I won't say any more on that because he's going to announce what he's going to bring that forward. Myself, I've done podcasting, and I want to ask you a question about technology. There's technology right now available that can take audio and then it can transcribe it into text, and I'm going to call you about that. But could you talk about that if you are knowledgeable about that that app or technology that's available, because a lot of people have they're recording their families, getting all kinds of information about blackness, and I'm sure they would like to transcribe that information so that they can use your media.
2: Well, yes, there's a lot of ways because like I said, when I come on shows like this, all you see here or see is the tip of the iceberg. There's so much more to what I and we do. Now, we do podcasts. I do professional commercials. I do documentaries and things like that. And yes, there's a multitude of ways to do transcribe. And also, I just want to throw this out at you, brother, is this. I'm also involved with this company called Honored Ancestors, where anyone is extremely affordable, where anybody can take their story and put it on it, go to the blockchain. I mean, it will be there forever. Tell your story, your family stories, and put it in these archives so when our children search for us, they can find our information, who we were, what we did, and why we did it. And they have all types of artifacts that, like a keychains and stuff like that, that it has a code to it where you can click it on. When the loved one dies, you can have a plaque, and your children, great-great-grandchildren can click on it, and they can still see our stuff. So, yeah, please give me a call, because there's so much information with technology can just about do anything pretty much when it comes to media.
1: Yeah, and again, Mr. Murphy, thank you very much for all that you do. I really appreciate you and always will, man.
0: All right, thanks, Gene.
2: Take care. I didn't catch your name again, sir.
0: That was Gene calling from Pikesville. Okay, Gene. Yeah, because we got Sister Melanie Campbell standing by. We woke her up early. Line two, Bill in Baltimore. Can you make it quick for us, Bill? Your question or comment for David Murphy?
3: Yes, as quick as I can. First, I just want to thank you for having my friend, my brother David, on the call. It's always an honor to hear David, and I just thank you. But I just want to make mention to, this Saturday, the Black Man, Unifying Black Man, our monthly breakfast will take place starting at 10 o'clock a.m. at the Capitol Lounge, 1531 Pennsylvania. So that's an invitation to our black man. I'm going to just close with this. I always tell David how proud I am of him, of his ability in terms of what he do with the newspaper. But there's no coincidence that Black Man Unifying Black Man, the National Black Unity News, Unity TV, all them things got unity in it because we are fighting for unity and we are trying to create unity. So, I call in Friday and talk about that call, but I just want to thank you for having my friend David there this morning.
0: All right. Thanks, Bill.
2: And thank you, Bill, like I said, you are a pillar in the community nationwide and local. And, Bill, the people don't know this, but like I said, just the tip of the iceberg. There's so much more to this brother, what he has accomplished, what he has instituted. And so that's why I say it takes a village. takes all of us to bring parts of the puzzle to the table. Back to you, Carl.
0: All right. And David, before we let you go, the Baltimore's National Black Unity News, how can folks read the periodical? How can they reach out to you if they want to get involved? How can they do so?
2: Okay. First of all, you can call me personally at 443-455-2373. And call, we have a website called tnbun.com, but we have a new website that's just coming forth. This is the automated site that I was speaking about when we first came up. It's called nbunnews.com. It's fully automated. It's a work in progress, but it's fully automated. And you can go in there and check out some of the features on it. But again, we are constantly evolving. And so I'm so pleased with the technology. And I know a lot of people have upset with, technology, but you either get on board or you will be left behind. Back to you, Carl.
0: All right. Thanks, David. Thank you for sharing your thoughts with us this morning.
2: Thank you, sir.
0: All right, family. Sixth after the top there. Next, we're going to turn our attention to the president and the CEO of the National Coalition on Black Civil Participation. Happens to Miss Melanie Campbell. Grand Rising, Melanie. And thank you for joining us.
4: Yeah. Thank you.
0: And thank you for joining us. I'm great. I'm still learning, but I apologize for the mix-up of the time. But we need to get some information about you. Explain to the family, because it's been a minute since you've been on. What does your group do?
4: Well, first of all, the National Coalition on Black Civic Participation. We turned 50 years old this year in May. So we've been around for 5 decades. And the purpose of it was really just in the name, really to increase Black participation in the political process. That was the overall theme of that. But also, so we started in 1976, May 1976, and that was to get organizations to work together to maximize the power of our vote. But then over the years, we also said, okay, well, you got to tie more to the vote than just voting. So we have some signature organizing work that we do around Black women, through the Black Women's Roundtable. We have a major focus on young people through a project called Black You Vote. And we also work year-round on civic engagement, voter participation through our Unity campaign. And the more recent initiative we have based in Clark Atlanta University, we have a social justice institute where we provide fellowships for college-age students.

0: Well, people don't believe that their vote means anything. They, you know, they'll point to out and say, you know, we're still in the same slot that we were when we got here after the boats. Nothing has changed, and voting doesn't change anything. What do you say to those folks?
1: I put that, I don't have to say apathy. I think people we have more of a hope gap and a, so in some places, a generational gap. I think that what you mentioned, Carl, people don't see it. You know, you got to see it and feel it that you know that this matters. But at the end of the day, I was with former First Lady Cori Masters-Berry at our Youth Leadership Black Youth Vote Training Organizing Conference the other day. And one of the things that she just reminded young people who were very much engaged, that's why they were at the conference, but just being able to figure out how to engage their peers, being able to understand the process and be able to be, know that no matter where you go, you're not even born unless somebody says you're born because it's government. You're not even dying unless somebody says you died and they sign off that you're dead. So no matter how you go about it, I think part of it is that we have to be more and more engaging around people understanding all the elements of why that vote matters. And that's up to organizations like ours and others, but also that we understand that in the community, we have to do better in being able to hold people accountable once we elect them. A lot of times we're very engaged. We may turn out and then you say, okay, they got that. But it doesn't work that way. It is a squeaky wheel gets the grease. It is the reality that you have to push people, right? And then know who does what, right? You know, you may call your congressman something that your mayor needs to do, or your city council person needs to do, or your school board member needs to do. But being able to do that, I think you're right. Overall, this country does not vote in the numbers that it should, right? But we do turn out. And I think what we're seeing in this election cycle, I can say what I've seen happen in the South because of the attack on our rights, voting rights. There's been a surge in voter participation that I think will carry into the November election.
0: 10 after the top of the hour. Melanie Campbell is our guest family. She's the president and CEO of the National Coalition on Black Civic Participation. Their job is to get people signed up to register to vote and get them to the polls. Having said that, Melanie, but there's a lot of voter suppression, if you will. Mm-hmm. How are you going to deal with some of those issues?
1: Well, we've been dealing with it, working again in coalition, when the Supreme Court really pretty much gutted the power and the enforcement powers of the Voting Rights Act with one more bad ruling in I think it was April, May. I can't remember the exact date. I think it was in April or beginning of May. And so part of that really kind of ignited, and I'll say in the South again, because that's where a lot of the what you started seeing were state legislators coming together and changing the voting lines, the district lines for congressional races to try to get rid of black districts. And so there is a surge in what I call a new voting rights movement that's taking place and it's growing and more intentional in places even like New York, where I was with Until Freedom a couple of months ago, and National Urban League and others, but we were all out there really let people know that whatever was happening in the South was happening in your state in different kinds of ways. And so you started to see that kind of thing. I participated in National Action Network and Drum Ridge Institute and many of our organizations came together, and we were in Washington, D.C. just last Friday on the 61st anniversary of the March on Washington, but focusing on the current situation around defending the vote, understanding that if you don't defend the vote, then you can't get good health care. If you don't defend the vote, you cannot get the things that are needed in our communities, economic opportunity. And then I want to hone in on black women who we have been under attack for the last 18 months, and black men, but the numbers for black women has been astronomical. Being able to understand that you have a federal administration that is overtly attacking black women, even in Laura Loomer making all those crazy comments the other day about black women who are in power. So we know that we lost 600,000 jobs that we've lost, and especially in this in the region that I live, which is the D.C., Maryland, Virginia area, we've lost a lot of federal jobs.

0: lot of federal contracts. The attack on diversity, equity, inclusion through the federal government as well as private sector are running away from it. We are impacted economically, and that hits people in their pockets. It's not just the cost of eggs. It's just having a job to buy the eggs. I mean, we're really going through a very rough period of time that people are paying attention enough to tie that to who's being elected and who's not. And so people are looking for fighters because we are under a historical attack. We're not looking for anybody to be weak and mealy mouth about the attack and what they're going to do about it. And so I think you're going to see a high turnout level. And it's not waiting on people just to do it, but organizations are doing all we can. I'm doing all I can to make sure that we make sure people not only get to vote, but that we now have to worry about the vote getting counted. There's a lot going on where this country is at a crossroads. And that crossroads will be determined by this the results of this November election.
1: Yes, it will. 14 out of the top. Our family just checking in. I guess it's Melanie Campbell. Melanie is the president and the CEO of the National Coalition of Black Civic Participation. They're nonpartisan, by the way. And let me put that out there. They're not Democrat or Republican, but they just want people to participate in the voting process. You mentioned the attack on black women, Melanie. Do you think this occurred because of the ascension of Kamala Harris running for the presidency? All of a sudden, they see a black woman, educated black woman, a law degree, you know, went to great schools, and so the schools are under attack as well. Everything, the embodiment of Kamala Harris, came under attack right after her run for the top spot. Do you think that is it just a coincidence? How do you see
0: it? It's not a coincidence. Well, I think if we have a racist white nationalist regime running the country, and you want to attack based on race, and you want to really destroy Black America, destroy Black women. Why was 70% of the households right in our community? So if you want to destroy Black people, destroy Black women, right? And then we put out a report, a couple of segments of that report on Black women polling, and you know, Black women who. Which was 1,000 black women, which was a significant poll from Black Sojourner Strategies. And the reality is black women see are feeling the attack where to the point of you have black many women who have to cut back on food and what they're able to buy and skip meals. And it's really starting to have a very day-to-day impact on those attacks. And so that part of it for me is real. There may be some backlash around Kamala Harris, but I really think it's bigger than that. It's been a backlash ever since President Obama got elected, since a black man got elected. There has been an attack on our voting rights ever since then. It didn't just start with this administration. It has been, we slowed it down, but we've not, because you have now a Supreme Court that has been helping that attack against Black America. And so those are the realities, and we look at it from that holistic approach, and that this has been a continuum, and we've fought it and slowed it down. Now you have the reality that because of the demographic shifts and changes of the country, that the attack has been so overt. So we have to ask ourselves, what are we going to do about it? And we're fighting tooth and nail against it. But we need everybody to play their part in that fight.
1: All right. Hold that thought right there, Melanie. We got to get a quick break. When we come back, it's 17 out of the top there. Cliff in Connecticut has a question for you. Family, you too can join our conversation with Melanie Campbell. She's the president and CEO of the National Coalition on Black Civic Participation. Talking about voter participation this morning. You want to join the conversation? Reach out to us right now at 800-450-7876. And we'll take your phone calls next.
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4: The reality is every generation experiences a technology powerful enough to change society. Transistor radios were replaced by boom boxes. 8-track tapes were replaced by cassettes, cassettes by discs. Landlines were replaced by cell phones. Television was replaced by cable, then satellite, now everybody is streaming. However, this generation will inherit the first technology that can imitate thought itself. And all of us must decide how we will embrace artificial intelligence. AI is the first technology that will require us to set moral parameters for its usage. We must now decide what AI should be allowed and what should be prohibited. We must decide what happens to creativity, labor, truth, privacy, empathy, and democracy, and who will benefit. What will we require to remain uniquely human?
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0: and Grand Rising family, and welcome to Wednesday, the first hump day of September 2026. Our guest is Melanie Campbell. As I mentioned, she's the president and she's the CEO of the National Coalition on Black Civic Participation. They try to get people to go out to vote, sign them up to vote. What are your thoughts? 800-450-7876. Speak to Melanie. As I mentioned before we left for the break, Cliff in Connecticut is waiting for us. He's on line one. He wants to speak to Melanie. Grand Rising Cliff, you're on with Melanie Campbell.
1: Grand Rising, Brother Colin, to your guest, Sister Melanie. Listen, Kyle, you raised some very good points, particularly in reference to the vote. I myself voted for Sister Kamala Harris twice, as vice president and as president. I truly believe 100% that she won the last election. You know, and it's said that we don't have a process in which we can confirm that, but nevertheless, I think she would be a good challenger in the election in 2028. So my question is, and I'm a little disappointed, maybe I don't know, my question is, does the so-called black leadership have a black candidate? Is Sister Kamala Harris intending to run again? And I believe we should have that amongst our black leadership. NAACP, Reverend Arnold Sharpton, the National Action Network should have a candidate, and by now we should know if Sister Kamala Harris is going to run or not. And I'm saying this because there's no question that the Heritage Society, they had an agenda, and they were going to run and had no issues with Trump being their candidate, even to the point where they had the presidential election. He didn't even have to show up because they knew that he would be their candidate. So who do we have as a black community, as the black leadership, as our candidate for 2028?
0: Thanks, Cliff.
2: Well, you know, I'm nonpartisan. So I know that's a very good question, but I also will say that a lot of organizations you name are nonpartisan themselves. But I will say this: if we don't focus on what happens in 2026, you may not have the ability to elect anybody in 2028. We are at a threat that we've not lived for. I, on a personal level, supported Kamala Harris, right, and really pushed for her in my personal capacity. And I can't speak for her, but I see she's out there a lot. So my assumption is she's definitely thinking about it, but I don't know that with any direct knowledge. But also I think what's important is that we understand that the whole franchise is under threat, right? And that all these connections are real, and that we have to, in order to be able to even be able to have a candidate, even have a chance, if that's what we're talking about, we have to understand that the whole system is under threat. The Supreme Court are allowing for this current regime to get away with things that would never have happened in any other administration, Republican or Democrat. And so we're living in a very different time that we need to pay attention to that's in front of us in order to look at what's going to happen 2 years down the road. This Supreme Court has to change. And I'm just looking at it from a political analyst standpoint, that if you don't shift the power in order for that to happen, you may not have an election. Everything that Donald Trump has said he would do, he has done. And he has been allowed to do it by the capitulation of the current Congress that's in there, that's the majority, that have allowed him to get away with things that they should not allow him to do. Law does not matter for him, but everybody else. He can do an executive order that should not even have any teeth, and the Supreme Court allows him to tear down the doggone White House and tear it up like it's his own playground. We're living in a very different time. And what I do know is, you know, even the research I've done and work with hit strategies with as well, that black people are paying attention to that, right? But are planning to vote in record numbers, black women and men. And in many cases, you're seeing the turnout. You're seeing the fight back. We're fighting back. Term blacklash is real, but we have to build on that and make sure that we are able to get that done. I think right after the November election, it's time for 2028. Now, a lot of people who say they want to put their name out there, and I'll cross that bridge when there's an ability to do that, at least on a personal level. As an organization, I cannot endorse anybody.
0: Having said that, it's 26 after the top there, Melanie. Does it make a difference who's on the ticket? Because a lot of people turned out when Obama was running, not so much with Kamala, some issues with her. But Donald Trump is saying the same thing. He's trying to get the MAGA group to go out because they're not enthused either because he's not on the ticket. He told them to make believe that he's on the ticket. Is going to be a key issue coming up, not for the fall elections, but for 28?
2: I think what people are looking for and the type of people who are getting elected in this current election cycle, people talk about one of the things that our research talked about was if you were a Democrat, and it's for black women, if you're a Democrat, what kind of Democrat are you? And more, depending on your age, you have 40% of black women who say they see themselves as democratic socialists. Why is that? Well, and people want to play around with the word socialism, but at the end of the day, what is Social Security? What is Medicare? What is Medicaid? What is bailing out farmers? It's social, right? It's socialism. And so people are looking for people also who are fighting, who are willing to speak truth to power. That's why you have a lot of incumbents who have been challenged and in some cases have lost their seat, their opportunity to even be in position on the Democratic side. And you have people. You have a lot of black women, a lot of time in Georgia. I'm in Georgia right now, where you have black women who are at the top of the ticket. You have several statewide elections where you have more than one black candidate who's up for governor. So I think you're seeing a shift in what people are looking for. So I think for 2028, that's what people are going to be looking for. With all the attacks that we have gone through, no one's looking for it to be status quo. Oh, let's just put back what was. No, it's an opportunity to build something very, very new and address that. And that I think that people will be looking for that. I know personally, I will be looking for that. I don't want to vote for anybody that's not ready to fight to restore and make better what we would have lost by the time you get to 2028. Because we have lost black wealth. We have lost so much ground. I don't want to hear anybody tell me, turn the other cheek. Oh, let's move on. No, you're going to have to step to, and that's what you're seeing in a lot of these candidates in Michigan, even Angie down there in Florida. Who's getting, and then if we maximize our numbers in these states, you can win statewide. Part of our challenge in many of these states is that we're not winning statewide. Everything's not happening in Washington. It's happening right in our state. It's happening. And then so from a local level, you can make change. But your change, if you have the wrong state legislature and governor, they can override what you've done and on up the ladder. So we have a lot of work to do. But we also, you know, I'm a glass half full. Sister, and I believe that we are tuned in enough to know that we're in the fight and we're not going to relent. I think we're going to see a massive turnout. And also, though, we have to make sure that we protect the ballot because you have an administration that is saying out loud they're going to try to do everything they can, even if we show up, that our vote's not counting. So we got to make sure that in many of these places that the ballots aren't messed with, right? Those are the kinds of things. Fulton County, Georgia, as another example, they snatched those ballots from 2020, right? Trump's trying to say that they, you know, he the current president didn't lose in 2020. All that is a distraction, but also pay attention because some of that's not a distraction. They're challenging what they're planning to do.
0: Hold that thought right there. 30 minutes at the top of our family. Just checking in. Our guest is Melanie Campbell. Melanie is the president and the CEO of the National Coalition on Black Civic Participation. They get folks out to vote, get them to the polls. 800-450-7876 gets you to speak to her this morning. And Ken's calling us from Florida. He's on line two. Grand Rising, Ken, you're on with Melanie Campbell. Is Ken there on line two? Have we lost Ken? All right. Well, while we try to find Ken, let me share this with you. I had a tweet from one of our listeners in Buffalo. Says, "I love her straight talk, and she uses her power to set it straight." And the person goes on to say, "I saw her in D.C. and at the National Action Network annual conference. Okay. Tell her we love her fight, and when we fight, we win. I'm a union man as well." I want you to respond to that, Melanie.
2: Thank you. Hey, I don't know. It's in my DNA. You said you had a person that was on from Florida. Well, I'm a native Floridian, you know, and I come out of a family that, you know, that you know, it was our responsibility to try to fight for the least of these. So I don't know any other way. I spent a lot of years here in Atlanta as well, you know, in the civil rights fight and the political, and saw Black political power that could leverage itself to actually make change. I don't know any other way but to try to do what I can. Can't say I can solve it all, but I think the power for us is when we come together. The power for us is when we really maximize all that we have. My daily frustration is that, is to make sure that we don't get where we're so thinking that only one leader can do it. It takes all of us, and everybody has a role to play. I tell people all the time, it's like, you can point at me and say, hey, I'm not doing enough, but then you have to look in the mirror and say, what are you doing? It's going to take that. It takes the people. The people power is more strong. It's the strongest. We don't have the wealth of others because of our history in this country, but we can maximize it by collective resources, collective power, collective organizing. That old saying, organized people beats organized money, that's a real thing. Right here in Maryland in 2024, Senator Angela Alsobrooks would not be the U.S. Senator for the state of Maryland had she not had people power, because her candidate that she was running against for the nomination was a billionaire. But she beat him because the people believed in her, because she was out there fighting for the people. So that's how I see it.
0: Gotcha. 28 away from the top there. Candy's waiting for us. As I mentioned, he's calling from Florida. He's online too. Grand Rising Candy, you're on with Melanie Campbell.
3: Yes, thank you for taking my call. Couple of quick things. One, can you tell me or show me in history where an oppressed people has voted their way out of oppression? And the next thing is, I think we do a disservice to our people when we come out and talk about voting only and not connect voting with economic development that increases the standard of living and quality of life in the Black community. For example, we take annually $2 trillion. Now, if we vote and that $2 trillion is going out of our community, 90% of it, I don't care how much you vote, you're still going to be in the same predicament that you are in. And until we understand that and link voting with economic development, I think we'll continue to fight this vote. And lastly, African Americans seem to be the only people that it matters who is in office. Okay? You take the Asians. They have a high standard of living here in the United States, and you don't see them begging Asians to get out. The Hispanics have a higher income than we do. Now, they talk about voting, but other groups do not talk about voting the way we do, because, as I said, and I'm going to hang up and listen to you, that we do not connect voting with economic development. Thank you for taking my call.
2: Thank you so much. Well, I do. I know as an organization, we do. We have something called power to ballot. Yeah, being able to understand, well, what is that ballot made of? It is economic opportunity. It is jobs. It is business opportunity. It is quality health, affordable health care, access to the things, the quality of life that we have is tied to the vote. You get no argument from me for that. I will say that we also understand that I work with all kinds of folks, and I know that, yeah, the Asian community does do vote, get out to vote, work. They have organizations just like us in the Asian community, in the Latino community, and the like, right? They do it, and they message it the way they need to message it to our people. But the reality is people are tying that vote to their economic conditions because of the way that we're being under attack. When you talk about how many Black businesses, I can talk to so many people on a personal, in my circle, who have lost contracts, lost jobs, who didn't see that this was going to matter to them. They see it now because of the reality of what's happening because of that vote. And what is MAGA? MAGA, on the Republican side of this thing, they thought this was about just continue to oppress everybody else but them. And now they're living that reality. And so for me, I want to encourage people. It's not about beating people up, telling them that this is, and definitely not, young people are not saying that voting is the only way. But electoral politics does impact everybody's life. People say they're not political. Well, politics impacts their life. So I think it's very important that we tie it to what is happening in people's lives.
0: Right. Otherwise, hold that thought right there, Melanie. We got to step aside and get caught up with the latest news, traffic, and weather in our different cities. When we come back, I'll let you finish your thought. There's some more conversation, folks, when we speak with you. If you want to join the conversation with Melanie Campbell, reach out to us at 800-450-7876. And take your phone calls after we take a look at the news. That's next.
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0: And Grand Rising family, thanks for staying with us on this Wednesday morning, the first hump day in the month of September. That means we're halfway through the work week with our guest, Melanie Campbell. Melanie is the president and the CEO of the National Coalition on Black Civic Participation. And before we left, we had a call from Florida, where Melanie's originally from. She's in from Central Florida, Brevard County, to be exact. But before we do that, let me just remind you, come up later this morning. We got to wish Dr. Claude Anderson a happy birthday. Dr. Claude Anderson was one of our regular guests back in the day. We used to call him the man with a plan because he had a plan to get us out of the plight that we're in right now. Those of you trying to figure out why we're at the bottom of any metric you can think of, is because it wasn't because we're inept or something's wrong with us. It was deliberate. And it's in his book, Black Labor, White Wealth. And his second book, Powernomics, is a roadmap to get us out. And speaking about money, later this morning, coming up, financial literacy guru and entrepreneur, John Hope Bryant will be here. Before we hear from John, we're going to hear from the Faith Brothers, 50% of the Faith Brothers. Tomorrow, Morgan State University professor Dr. Ray Wimbush will be here, along with DC activist Dr. Kakai Patterson. So if you are in Baltimore, keep that radio lock in real tight on 1010 WLB. If you're in the DMV, the Washington metropolitan area, on 1450 WOL. So Melanie, I'll let you finish responding to Ken from your home state, what he had to say.
1: Another thing. Thank you. And again, thank the caller, for his thoughts around this. And, you know, when you think about the actual impact on people's lives, that's what really, really drives people. Even if they're not getting all they want, they need to know what it can do for them and what it is or is not doing for them and why it matters. And I think part of it, because we've had the attacks on our rights and freedoms as a Black woman, as a woman, understanding that, you know, our right to control our own bodies, that's a real thing. That had been the politics and the political impact of that is real. Infant mortality rate, maternal mortality rate is up based on these policies that are out there. Because when it comes to issues around reproductive justice and reproductive health, people are living those realities. I've been dealing with a family member who's had major health issues, seeing how the cuts in Medicare and Medicaid are impacting Black people.
0: Melanie's line didn't drop. Kevin, can you see if we can get Melanie back? Because this is interesting. What her group does, family, she's the CEO and the president of the National Coalition on Black Civic Participation. What they do, they get people out to the polls and register people to vote. And, you know, someone sent me a note here about down in Texas. They have a problem. They're closing voting booths down there. So, you know, they're making it harder and harder for folks to go to the polls. But this is where Melanie's group comes in. They try to figure out a way how to overcome those hurdles so that people can vote. And they're doing everything they can not to get us to vote. I want to ask you also about reparations, because a lot of people think if reparations is not on the ballot, they're not going to vote. If that's sort of a litmus test for folks, for some folks. So I want to, Melanie, in the essence of time, 13 minutes away from the top there. People say that if reparations is not on the ballot, they're not going to vote. What do you say to those folks?
1: And then you'll never get it if you don't vote, right? So I don't, reparations itself, you push that if that's your issue, right? But don't be a single issue voter. Understand that there's a whole lot of elements to your life that are impacted. Respectfully, I believe in reparations, but I also believe in having quality health care. I also believe in having access that my tax dollars are spent in my community. I also believe that we need to have criminal justice reform so that the issues that impact your life. And it's really what I think is important is that we listen to people and then we share and say, well, what about these things? So you can't get somebody to vote if you're negative. And you just tell them they don't know what they're talking about, because that's not what it is. People are having their lived experience, and you have to listen and then ask them the kinds of questions about what all is going on and whether or not your voting will matter to that. And also how you hold these people accountable. We don't do that enough in our community. We don't. And we used to think if I just elect somebody Black, I'm good. No, it's more to it than that. who is closest to addressing your issues, and be able to listen and respect people's views is very important to getting people motivated to see that they have power in that ballot, and that historically understanding that from since we've had the power to vote and have that vote protected since 1965, right? We have steadily had that attack consistently be under attack and under threat, to the point that Supreme Court made a ruling that makes it that it's okay for people to make sure that race doesn't matter, when we know that race does still matter in this country in so many ways. And we're living the reality of that in real time. And so I think that's important. I think people understanding that tying this vote to freedom and your freedoms that have been under attack, be able to say, hey, that vote will matter to that. And my opportunities are tied to that. And understanding that it is not a panacea, but it is one of the tools that we use. The brother talked about leveraging our economic power. That's a real thing. Maybe all things didn't go and still under discussion around how we attack target utilizing our dollars. I'm still not personally, I'm on a personal level, not shopping there because I personally can do something about it. So follow who is supporting your community. How you spend your dollar matters. You know, you talked about it. We don't turn it over enough in our own communities. Buy black. Pay attention to those kinds of things that we can do. Political power and economic power are intrinsically tied. But so is political power and being able to have a healthy life and have access to health care. All these things. And we don't have time to get into the international realities of what's happening, but even on that front, it does matter. And it is a powerful tool. It's not the only tool, but it is the one for this nation that we live in that does make a difference one way or the other, whether you sit it out or not.
0: Let me jump in here at 9 minutes away from the top of that, because, you know, we talked about, we sort of alluded to it, but, you know, some of our sisters, I think it was from where you are, Angie Nixon was described as a ghetto black bee by one of these MAGA.
1: Laura Loomer.
0: Laura Loomer. All right, you mentioned her name. So do you think this attack on our sisters will you know, make them go out and vote now that, you know, it seems like a personal attack?
1: Well, you know, we clap back, right? But what we're not going to get is distracted. We're going to clap. You're going to clap back, right? We can call you a whole lot of names, right? But you call us names means, oh, we must have some power. Why are you paying attention? If we're with all those things that you're talking about, why are you paying attention? Right? You know, my mother said, it's who you answer. When somebody calls you out your name, it's what you answer to. So what you talk about, that ain't who we are, but maybe that's who you are. Right? But at the same time, we got work to do. And whatever Laura Loomer says or anybody like her says, it's a distraction. But at the same time, you clap at us, we're going to clap back at you.
0: Gotcha. So, and the other issue, too, I mentioned when your phone dropped, what's going on in Houston? Well, in the Texas area, they're closing down, the Republican governor there is closing down a lot of voting booths and restricting access to voting for folks in Texas. How are you going to deal with that?
1: Well, I don't have a lot of work in Texas, but I have a lot of other orgs that are working hard. And, you know, at the end of the day, a lot of those precincts are not black. They're other folks. And so you look at least what I see and what I'm hearing, you know, it's impacting what type of voter they're going after. Right. If you're not voting, and this is fact, not partisan, just fact, you know, they're going after where they see that the Democrats have more numbers and trying to make sure that they cannot vote. So folks will have to fight that. Right. And so that's fighting in the street. That's fighting in the court. And so what you're seeing is the blatant disregard for what the system is supposed to be, that people said, oh, this is the way the democratic process. But as long as it works for you. And so I think that's a part of what we say when they came for us, they're going to come for you. And that's part of what's happening. They came for the black the black voters and black people and black political power. They're not going to stop there. They're going to continue to go after other means. And so Texas is an example of that. That county is not a majority black county by any means. Right. So the reality is they're going after that. What kind of voter are you, and making that so that only one party can rule? And that's where we're looking to fight back against authoritarianism and fascism. And that's where we are. And if this election will determine that.
0: You know, and our young people, have you got something special to get them energized to go to the polls? Melanie, what are you going to say to them that they feel like, you know, this fight, they're in this fight?
1: Well, you know, I was with about 100 young people from across the country who we had our Black Youth Vote organizing training this past weekend. College age, not all college students, but between 18 and 30, and listening to them, they are really concerned about their rights and their freedoms. I mean, it is really, they're seeing so much that how they're being impacted by that. It matters to them. And so that's what's driving them, and being impacted by overt racism and discrimination. Can't get jobs, no matter if you did graduate, you can't get a job. Those things are important to young people. And that's what I'm hearing and how they are organizing themselves. They're tuned in. And what you're seeing, you're going to see, I think, a surge in young people voting because their daily lives are being impacted in various ways, and they see it. And that's what I saw, and that's what an energy that I felt from listening to them over the weekend. They wanted to come to D.C. for March. Many of them had never participated in anything like the March on Washington. So we talked afterwards. They understood that this defending the vote matters to them because it matters to their freedoms and their rights. And that's really key. And if nobody's talking about that and being real about that, they're not going to vote for
0: them. I got you. Listen, we're coming up on a break, but when we come back, how can folks help your group? Can they join helping you get out the vote? Are you looking for more workers, for more volunteers?
1: Yes. Now, go to unitycampaign.org. Unitycampaign.org, and then we can plug you into what we're doing on in states, or we can plug you to other organizations where we're not working.
0: All right. Thank you, Melanie. Thank you for sharing your thoughts with us this morning. Thank you for getting up early.
1: Thank you so much. No problem. That's my fault.
0: That's Melanie Campbell Family. Okay. She's the president and the CEO of the National Coalition of Black Civic Participation. Coming back, we're going to speak with one of the Faith Brothers. If you want to join our conversation, we'll talk about religion, family. 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And we'll take phone calls next.
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0: And Grand Rising family, thanks for starting your Wednesday with us. Our guest is Dr. Jay Edmonds, one of the Faith Brothers is here. Dr. Edmonds, Grand Rising, welcome back to the program.
1: Thank you, sir. Grand Rising to you as well.
0: I know you want to continue the discussion about the sins of envy, also known as AKA crabs in the barrel. But let me ask you this. You know, one of the things people say that why we don't get along with, some of us don't get along with white folks don't get along with us, because they envy us. They're jealous of us. How do you see that from where you sit?
1: Well, I think, first of all, when one places themselves in a superior position, without regard for humanity itself and the equality of humanity, I think it makes a statement on its own about that person. And also, it doesn't dictate what they or those who possess that position know factually about their associative humans. But it only illustrate the sum total of what they think about themselves and how they discredit others who are within this human race as well. The things that we've accomplished in history speaks for itself. But until we grasp those things, until we have knowledge of self, knowledge of our historical achievements, it does us no good whatsoever.
0: Let me put it this way. How you see it, Dr. Edmonds, do you really think they envy us? Or that's why we're under attack, because it seems like they select us out of all the other groups as being directly going after us in all different kinds of ways. Do you see that as envy or jealousy, or they just don't dislike us? How do you see it?
1: That is just a humanistic dislike based on the culture that was developed in the interaction. Being out of slavery and that superiority complex that they have, that some have, actually speaks for itself. Seeing the things that we can do, not just physical, because it's actually, that is actually utilized in some way as holding us to be somewhat characteristics of animals or animalistic in our physical prowess. But also, when any curtains are moved and roadblocks are moved, and we're able to achieve economically and educationally, that brings about and fuels potential for envy as well. And the scapegoat there is DEI, you know. It says, well, they achieved that because it was a set aside, or that was special treatment. So there's always a reason to discount what is naturally within us as a people.
0: Right. And the issue too, Dr. Evans, is that some of our people have adopted those that kind of style as well, where we envy each other. We're opposed to each other. And we're always, you know, we're always attacking each other. So something we picked up, the doctor would tell us, you know, addicted to white, the oppressed in league with the oppressor, shame-based alliance. One of those things that we do, we reflect what they did to us. So why is this, explain to us, why is the sin of envy so self-destructive?
1: Because it basically discounts the value of another human being and places that individual in a category, whereas it borders on desiring what someone else had and looking at a goal to be achieved, but if you're not able to achieve it, so you will not allow or disallow, rather, someone else from achieving it. Now, this is done intentionally, and it's done unintentionally. And I think I'm concerned about the unintentional mechanisms that are engaged here. I think those things are psychological when it comes down to us as a people, because of the restrictions that have been placed on us and in front of us for so long. A failure to realize equality within itself places us in a position to examine ourselves predicated on what has been said about us from those who deem themselves to be superior and we as being inferior. And I think we are shaking that loose. It's coming loose at the scene, and we're able to achieve not thinking from the initially that we cannot do it because someone said we cannot, but we're achieving and we're making strides, and rightfully so.
0: Let me jump in and ask you this question, though. Again, family just joined us. One of our faith brothers here, Dr. J. Edmonds, 6 minutes after the top of the hour. If somebody envies you, shouldn't you see that as a sort of a compliment? Because obviously they envy you because you're doing something better than they or something or achieving something that they can't. So should that make you feel better? Because they're not going to envy somebody who's doing bad or somebody's doing worse than them. They always just envy somebody who's doing better than them or in their minds is better off or doing whatever. That there's some sort of inadequacies in their own thoughts. That's why they envy your thought.
1: Well, I could never feel better if my brother envied me. It makes me feel somewhat saddened because my brother has conceived that thought about me. And so there is something that's there that's keeping him from achieving or embracing that sense of being one, moving forward with one force. And so I become sad now. I'm thinking why, and I'm seeing that it is something that occurs within his thought and association and information that has been received. And I want to do something about that. It places me in that position. Not to say, well, I must be doing okay because they're hating on me or there's a great deal of envy. Envy is dark. It's vicious. It is one of the tools of the enemy. And it is used for division. And it is the springboard for murder, for all sorts of things that it goes beyond just what one may think. It breeds contempt. And so it's dangerous. So when it comes from my own people, it concerns me and I want to find out exactly why

0: is what he teaches at the college level as well. 800-450-7876 to speak to Dr. Emmons. Dr. Emmons, you know, colloquially, we hear the term crabs in the barrel. Where did that come from?
1: Well, you know, an old New England fishing term relative to crabs being in the barrel. You place them in there, and you don't have to be concerned about them coming out because they grab each other instinctively and pull each other down. That colloquial term, how it's applied, it's two-pronged. It can be intentional and unintentional. One can be someone who become a deterrent to you getting where you are trying to go unintentionally. And then there are those who will intentionally place a roadblock in your way so that you cannot achieve it. And there again, the root of that is envy, if it's intentional. And it's unfortunate, but that's the way it is. We do have those who possess that type of mindset.
0: All right. Hold that thought there. 11 at the top of the hour. Family, Dr. J. Edmonds is our guest, one of the Faith Brothers, and discussing envy and jealousy. And we start off the program with, you know, why we're under attack by white folks who say they envy us. Well, one of our callers did a tweet. He says, Dr. Edmonds, he says, white folks have a problem with their God and their selves, and they take it out on us. The tweeter goes on to say, then they listen to our music, eat our food, and 10 years later, they try to dance like us. They're mentally unstable. So he says that they have a problem with their God. Dr. Edmonds, do you see that? Do you agree with that tweet?
1: Absolutely. The actual perspective and the interpretation of those things that are consistent with theology and God. They're even, you know, even bring in a superiority position and platform even into that to say, well, God is for us and not you. There are those who still deem we as African Americans as being somewhat uncivilized and barbaric, and that God is not our God, but they have a different God, and basically.
0: Hold that thought right there. That's interesting what you said, because what's going on with the nationalist group right now, the white nationalists, Christian nationalists, whatever they call themselves, in their mind, is their God different from our God?
1: Oh, of course. Of course. It has to do with the hermeneutics, meaning the interpretation of biblical scripture. And certain scriptures are cherry picked to fit into their support of their mindset of being superior. It's all about superiority when it comes down to the association here in the distinction. It has to do with a feeling of superiority, and that starts with us as being property and not being regarded as property and not humans. Let's turn it around, flip it over. Say if we were the ones who were slaveholders and those who were white or Caucasian or others were the slaves. Just the thought of that dictates one being superior to the other, regardless of what their race is.

0: and regarding another human being as being property and not human even solidifies and concretizes your thoughts of superiority. And so that is bred. It is a continuation within generations of families. So our daughters and our son will hold that same thought and feel that same way in this echelon of life, and therefore interact with those who are regarded as property in a different way. And their mindset toward them is different.
1: Well, let me jump in here again, because that's interesting what you just said, Dr. Edmonds, because Dr. Edmonds, is their concern is that they hate us because they know if we get power, we'll probably do to them what they've done to us. This is what Nelson Mandela faced when he got out. The white South Africans, they were concerned because they know they treated the brothers and sisters, the black folks in South Africa, horrible. And they figured out if black people get in charge, the rabbits got the gun now, if you will, things change. And we could exact the same, issues that they did to our people. Mandela didn't do that. Is that the concern of white folks, where they continue this, this facade of trying to be our friends or trying and really hating us?
0: Here it is. We are, and they are afraid of this, a walking contradiction of what they have put forward concerning us. So many of them are waking up. You hear that there is a disdain for the statement being woke. Well, many of them are waking to the point that
1: Dr. Edmonds, we got to take a short break here. When we come back, I'll let you finish your thought. And Robin District Heights has a question for you. He's online too. Family, you too can join our conversation. We're talking about religion right now with Dr. J. Edmonds. Reach out to us. 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And we'll take your phone call next.

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0: And Grand Rising family, thanks for rolling with us on this Wednesday morning with our guest, Dr. Jay Edmonds. Dr. Edmonds are discussing crabs in the bucket, crabs in the barrel, crabs in the bucket, envy, jealousy. And we start off by discussing that not, and let me just put it this way, not all whites, but some whites are upset with us and they and generally have a hate hating on us because they're jealous of us. They envy us, see what we do. As our tweet from Buffalo mentioned that, you know, they like our swag, if you will, and they use it. There'll be anything but except with our black skin. I don't like that. But their concern is that if we ever get in charge, if we're running, you know, to get over the White House, or, we're going to turn do to them what they've done to us. So, Dr. Emerson, I'll let you finish responding to that, and then Rob in District Heights has a question for you.
1: Yes, that is right on what you just summed up our discussion thus far. It's not all white. It's a human situation, but the fact of the matter is, and this cannot be discounted at all or overlooked, is that we were never in a superior position in this country, ever. So the perspective of those who were generationally in a superior position is totally different from ours. So it is about how we see ourselves now. And we have to focus in on that. We can't believe the assessment of another as to how we look at life and look at ourselves and move forward in life. We have to look inward. We have to take in information that is given. But it's accurate and factual about ourselves and who we are and the historicity that is necessary to be utilized as a guiding tool. So that's the distinction there. When we say it's not all whites, it's not. But we cannot avoid the inescapable fact that we have never been superior in this country, ever. All of the strides that we made as a people were in our nativity, origin, in Egypt and various other places along the Nile, various civilizations such as the Kushites and Kemet and all of that. I'm sure Mr. Browder speaks on this and others as well. We're to take in that information because that information actually fortifies and builds us into that which is solidified by our actions. In other words, what we do can be verified by history itself, but not a comparison in this country, because we have to admit to ourselves, just as they, that we were never in a position of superiority. So think, when one is in a position of superiority or feel that way, their family observes the treatment, the interaction, and they take on those traits as well. And their families, and so on and so on, until there is something that mutually confronts the individual to say what you believed on all of this time and your actions happen to be the product of disinformation and misinformation. And then a change comes forth. Now, this is a fear. That change, which is coming forward, whereas the younger generation and even those who are not young are waking up to equality, because we find that we suffer the very same economically when there's a demise. We have a political mess on our hands, and things begin to affect individuals, whether you're in a red state or a blue state, the same way. and people began to wake up. We have those similarities.
0: All right. Hold up
1: over
0: there, Doc.
1: As well.
0: Yeah. 25 of the top. As I mentioned, Rob's waiting for you, has a question for you. He's calling from District Heights. He's online too. Grand Rising, Rob, you're on with Dr. J. Edmonds.
1: Yeah, Dr. Edmonds, my question, I'm loving the discussion, but I kind of turned around a little bit. I guess the discussion on how other people see us as blacks. But, you know, for me, I guess, and, you know, what I've been kind of focused on is how, you know, you kind of touched on it a little bit, and how we see ourselves. And, you know, I just focus on my personal self. You know, growing up in a Christian household, you know, per se, you know, and, you know, I'm 57 years old. So I grew up in a time when I first learned about Christianity, you know, I was taught about a white Jesus. And, you know, and I started thinking about to our ancestors and slavery. I'm like, well, at what point did we decide to adopt this white Jesus as our savior? But anyway, I don't necessarily want to stay there. I want to come fast forward. But we're still in this Christianity thing. And we're trying to get a perspective on ourselves, but doesn't that kind of, you know, throw the perspective off? And sometimes you got to, you know, maybe shed some of the things that you learned as a child and really go deep and change the whole perspective. Because when you look at the world, you look at us as a community, and you look at just how broken we are, maybe because of the way that we view things, the way that we see ourselves, that, you know, it goes deep, and I just wanted to know if you can speak on that. And just the whole thing where, when we look back, why do we think that, you know, if we look at Egypt or we look at Kush, why do we think that they had it figured out? Like, what makes us think that they even had it figured out? Like, you know, it's a process that we're still trying to figure out. And I think until we break the shackles, whatever got us locked in, like, we all know that it's annoying that we all have, but we don't live. So if you just can speak on that a little bit. Thanks. Certainly. And that is a great perspective, Rob. Really, thank you for that that observation there. First, introspection is so important. How we see ourselves, primarily based on what we've been told and introduced to, the information we've been introduced to, and whether we believe that information, whether it's biblical scripture or whether it is associative information relative to us as a people in comparison with another who put forth a position of humanity. Introspection has a lot to do with what we accept as truth itself. And in order to break free or at least be introduced to information that is that varies, we have to give ourselves that liberty to think beyond where we are and embrace that which comes to us from various sources itself. Now, as it relates to Christianity, it's not about Christ, the color of his skin, or anything of that nature, or what is put forth. It's about principles. The principles of, regardless of whether it's coming from Muhammad, whether it comes from Buddha, Vishnu, or just from a wise thinker, the knowledge is to be received, as I said previously, and you embrace that. It's about principles. Do these principles paint a picture of an individual that is preferred over another? And that's the question you ask yourself. Who you are cannot be discounted at all, because it's inherent. It's inherent within you as to who you are. You ask the question, did the Kushites and those in North East Africa. Did they have it all figured out? Well, they were pretty close to it. And the reason why is that they were unfettered. They were not tied to any specific thing. And when a civilization rose, everyone rose with it, but still they had their hierarchy there. But it was that which identified them as humans that were free, that were allowed to make laws that benefit themselves, you see. And that's the difference. Here, laws are created to place us in a position of detriment, control, is given to those who make laws upon other people. This seems to be a thread that runs through in this country. Making laws that are detrimental to other human beings and not being regarded as such. So I understand what you're saying, Rob, and it is true. We have to start looking into ourselves and accept that which is not presented to us to be detrimental to us, but that which is fair and that which is equitable. I'll give you a principle that's in the original manuscript of biblical scripture. It's in, and you can write this down, it's in the book of James. It's chapter 3. Listen to what this is, principle. Who is a wise man and endued with knowledge among you? Let him show out of a good conversation his works with meekness of wisdom. But if you have bitter envy and strife in your hearts, don't boast about it and don't lie against the truth. This type of wisdom doesn't come from above, but it's earthly, it's sensual, it's devilish. For where envy and strife is, there is confusion in every evil work. But the wisdom that is from above is first pure, then it's peaceable, it's gentle and easy to be reckoned with, full of mercy and good fruits, without partiality, without hypocrisy. You see, these are principles to embrace. Don't embrace, and I'll say this to everyone listening, don't embrace that which is philosophical in nature. Embrace principles that are beneficial to everyone across the spectrum. And truth itself will always be truth, could always remain truth, regardless of what anyone says about us, regardless of how anyone will ever deem us to be in comparison as a human being. You can accomplish whatever you choose individualistically with your introspection. And even we can do more if we are together and we have an understanding. So objective is to break down those barriers that are between us. Let's start right there. That is what the Egyptians had in common. That is what the Cushites had in common. That is what the 42 laws of Maya was about, bringing everything in synchronicity. And that's what we have to do. And once we do that as a people, then we can march together. We can sing the same song together in the same key. Just think, if we're singing together in the same key, the vibration that comes from that. And when I say singing together, I mean that we are moving in the same direction with the same motives. and mine, not against each other, but knowing who we are, because we've dared to search ourselves and we've gotten validation from us, not from someone else. That's where we start. That's where the power is. And that's where the fear comes in from them, from those who know that that's where power is.
0: All right. Hold that thought right there. 800-450-7876. Let's see if we can take another call. Money Mike. At least we can start talking to Money Mike. He's on line three, calling from Baltimore. Money Mike, you're on with Dr. Edmonds.
2: Hey, good morning, Carl. Good morning, doctor. How y'all doing?
1: Fine, sir.
2: Okay, first, doc, sir, I'd like you to go back and think about something. Think about the time when we looked at Leave It to Beaver, I Love Lucy, Happy Days, the Dick Van Dyke Show. See, my perception of why white people feel the way they feel is that it's only a small class. Actually, it's the dominant class. It's more people who have to feel that they're superior only because somebody else is at the bottom. And we don't seem to understand that if this...
0: I tell you what, Mike, hold that thought right there, because we got to step aside and get caught up with the news. I'll let you finish your question for Dr. Edmonds when we get back. 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It's next.

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0: And Grand Rising family, thanks for rolling with us on this Wednesday morning with our guest, Dr. Jay Edmonds. 50% of the Faith Brothers, he's here with us flying solo this morning. Before we go back to him, though, and Mike has got a question for him, just so I want to wish Dr. Claude Anderson a happy birthday. Dr. Anderson, he's one of our regular guests, they call him the man with a plan. And, you know, people like myself who wondered why any metric that you could name, we were at the bottom of the barrel, whether it be teenage pregnancy, high school dropout, you just name it. And Dr. Anderson came up with a book, Black Labor, White Wealth. He says it wasn't by accident. We're not cursed, as some people say. Some biblical people say we're not cursed. It was deliberately done to keep us down. That's why they call it a race. Somebody's got to win. Somebody's got to lose. They want to win all the time. So he chronicled in this book, Black Labor, White Wealth. Then he went out and put another book called Powernomics as a roadmap to get out of that trap that we're in. And speaking about that, coming up after the Faith Brothers, after Dr. J. Edmonds, we're going to be joined by financial literacy guru and entrepreneur John Hope Bryant, who's going to talk about his new book. And tomorrow we're going to be joined by Morgan State University professor Dr. Ray Wimbush, also DC activist Dr. Kakai Patterson will be here. So if you are in Baltimore, keep that radio locked in real tight on 1010 WLB. Or if you're in the DMV family, the Washington metropolitan area, on 1450 WOL. All right, Money Mike, let you finish your question for Dr. Edmonds.
1: Okay, Carl, thank you. But Doc, did you talk about a hierarchy. So that's my conclusion, is that when white people came to this country, they were poor. Most of them were illiterate. But through time, a few of them gained power. They gained education. But the rest, they had to fit in somewhere. And as long as they could be above a black person, Then they felt as though this country didn't betray them. And now whites today feel this country has betrayed them because they saw their great-grandmother not working, staying at home, cooking and cleaning and catering to her husband. Then they saw their mothers and fathers staying at home, at least their mother staying at home and catering to her father. But now they have to work just as hard as black women and black men. They can't afford a house anymore. They can't afford education. They can't go to Ocean City. See, they used to go to Ocean City twice a year. They can't go. They can't afford it. The only reason they have wealth is because they have a decent credit score, because they're not marginalized by the credit system. But white people, the majority, are struggling harder than blacks. And they don't like it. That's how Trump got into office, I maintain. So that's what I got to ask. Am I off base, doctor, or what? But I feel as though as long as somebody can feel good about themselves by stepping on somebody else's back, then this country hasn't betrayed them. But once they realize that they're in a worse boat than us, then it'll be anarchy. It'll be a civil war in this country, like Tony Browder says. So I'll take your response off air, Doc.
2: Thank you, sir, for that observation. That is, there's some truth in that. The origin of envy itself and the origin of understanding why one is envious is consolidated in the realization that all is experiencing the result of a hardship. And that's what I was alluding to, is that people are waking up to begin to understand that the effects of social changes, political changes, is touching everyone, and no one is immune. I wouldn't say no one, but very few are immune to that. But let's keep it in perspective here. As a people, what we must focus on is how we are moving forward as individuals and a collective. That's what we must focus on. We must take in and embrace certain principles that are beneficial to us as a people, but at the same time understand that the principles are what will guide us into shaping us and having us to become conformed individually and collective into that which we know to be true, that which is within us.
1: Doc, let me say one more thing real quick, please. Look, you are what you think about, and you are the company that you keep. Just think about that. You are what you think about every day, and you are the company that you think, that you keep. Because your thoughts will be their thoughts, and their thoughts will be your thoughts. So if you're unhappy with where you are, you better think about your thoughts and your actions, because your thoughts become your actions. Doc, have a good weekend. Have a good day, Carl. Y'all take care.
0: All right.
2: Let me respond to that to him before he gets off. A thought is nothing more than a thought is nothing more than encapsulated information you choose to mentally digest. That information comes from somewhere.
0: All right. Thanks, Mike. 10 away from the top of the hour, 800-450-7876. Speak to Dr. Edmonds. Brother Carlos is up next. He's on line two. He's calling from Waldorf in Maryland. Grand Rising, Brother Carlos, you're on with Dr. J. Edmonds.
3: Grand Rising, my dear brother. Once again, I it's a pleasure to speak to you and to hear of your profound wisdom. But I have an inquiring mind's question for you. And it goes to how our young people perceive the church and Christianity and its reflections. Why does not the black church use and incorporate the African Heritage Study Bible, which is still the King James Version, authored by the Reverend Cain Hope Felder out of Howard University, and many of the other eminent black scholars who have contributed to this Bible? I've gone to several Christian churches, Baptists and otherwise, and not one of them have incorporated the African Heritage Bible authored by Cain Hope Felder. And I don't know whether it's because of money or because we've been subsumed by the white church or the white philosophy, but it dispels many of the falsehoods that have been projected to us by the white church on our community, particularly our children. Can you address that issue and give us some insight as to why that is the case, my dear brother?
2: I'd be happy to. I think that the usage of a specific translated or transliterated biblical text is in the hands of the user, the member, the person who is sitting there in the pew, who is engaged in listening to the messages or that which is being taught, and comparing what is being said with that manuscript. Churches do not adopt a specific biblical manuscript or Bible, King James Version, Amplified, or any other, as a mandate for the entire congregation. And I think that's why those who expand their knowledge into biblical scripture and principles, spiritual principles as well, will reach for other resources, and that's a good thing to be able to do that.
3: Thank you. I'm just trying to figure out whether it's because of the cost and so forth, and reputation from the white evangelical church or otherwise is the reason why. Thank you for your answer.
4: Thank you. It's not mandated. That's why. It's not mandated in a church environment.
0: All right. Thank you for that question, Brother Carlos. 7 minutes away from the top of the hour, family. I guess there is Dr. J. Edmonds, 50% of the faith brothers here this morning, and we're talking about envy. So how do we deal with it, though? We talked about, we got to say what the problem is. We know what the problem is. So what's the solution? What do we do if they're envious of us? How do we deal with it, Doc?
4: We actually galvanize. And we actually come together on a level whereas it is centered around our thought process. It's not varying in so many different directions that there is no cohesiveness. And that's what we have to do. But not to be so concerned about what others are thinking and how they feel relative to their observations concerning us. We have to stay focused, keep our eye on the prize and stay focused and run this race. Now, what is universally happening now is that we're in a dispensation of time where none of this really matters to the degree of that magnitude. What is happening now is that there is a fulfilling of things that were said in all different types of manuscripts that we're seeing in action now, at this point, and it's how we, as a human race, how we govern ourselves that matters. You look around you, you see that there's destruction around the world. There are wars. There are rumors of wars. There are people becoming lovers of themselves, galvanizing what they call power to themselves. All of these things were foretold. We're in the time now that there is a closure that is coming. And so we cannot be uncertain about where we stand. And it brings us to something much higher than ourselves. The catalyst behind all of this is spiritual. The catalyst behind someone envy, jealousy.
0: Well, hold that thought right there. Dr. Evans, we got to take a quick break. We got to check the traffic and weather in our different cities. Let me come back, though. Are you saying we're for sure in the last days? I'll let you respond to that.
4: We're in the last days.
0: 4 minutes away from the top of our family, Dr. J. Edmonds, our guest. If you want to join the discussion, reach out to us at 800-450-7876. And we'll take your phone calls after we check the traffic and weather. What's next?

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0: 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I'm Tavis Smiley, and I'm so glad to see you and me back in stride again. 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Another great show on tap for you today. In our second hour, a conversation with Washington Post opinion columnist Karen Attia on her firing and reinstatement at the Post. What a riveting story this has been over the last year, and as promised, she joins us today to tell us all about it in hour two. In our third hour, we'll be joined by Jason Blair, host of the Silver Linings Handbook podcast, mental health coach and former New York Times reporter who was forced to resign in the midst of a plagiarism scandal that severely damaged the credibility of the New York Times and also forced the historic resignation of the paper's top two editors, executive editor Hal Raines and managing editor Gerald Boyd, a black man. I remember that scandal like it was yesterday. For that matter, I had the opportunity to talk to Gerald Boyd. I think the first interview that Gerald Boyd gave after being fired at the New York Times, the highest ranking black man at the time in the history of the New York Times, forced out because this black reporter, Jason Blair, was fabricating stories and facts, and just a sad, sad, sad situation. So it cost Jason Blair his job at the New York Times, but cost Gerald Boyd his position as the managing editor of the New York Times. And that story just was just devastating in so many ways for a black journalist and became a huge topic of conversation. Again, I recall having the first interview with Gerald Boyd post his firing at the New York Times. So all these years later, and I believe that everybody can be redeemed, there's redemption for everybody. That's the story of Malcolm X and so many other African-American greats, that we can all be redeemed. None of us are our worst deeds. Some of us, S-O-M-E, is not the sum of us, S-U-M. And so I'm anxious to talk to Jason Blair all these years later, particularly at a moment like this. It'll be fascinating to hear what lessons Jason has learned from his scandal and what he has to say about Karen Attia's situation at the Post and the sad case of Jason Arde, the British academic who recently took his own life after he was accused of plagiarism in the UK. So it's going to be a great conversation, I suspect, with Jason Blair when I get to hour three, but to be preceded by a great conversation with Karen Attia in hour two. What an amazing day this is going to be. Speaking of amazing, we start today's program with the president, CEO of the NAACP, Derek Johnson. Mr. President, how are you, sir?
1: Good. I'm doing well. How you doing?
0: Man, if I complained, I'd be an ingrate. Good to have you on the program. Let me start with this. I got a few minutes here now, and we'll, of course, continue when we come forward for the rest of the hour. Obviously, your convention happened this summer, as it does every year. In the next two or three minutes, give us a sense of what your State of Black America speech address was to the convention. Give me your sense of where we find ourselves here in 2026 on the eve of these midterms.
1: Stay focused on November, where elections have consequences. We see that this year's election truly would make a determination if we have a democracy, if we have any guardrails in place. And as a community, we have to focus on us for us and not get caught up in us versus us.
0: Mm-hmm. Is it that serious, this election, as you put it a moment ago, to determine whether or not this democracy will hold? Is it that serious?
1: And we have a corrupt administration that disrespect the Constitution, the rule of law, and one that their mode of operation is graft, to take as much as they can, as fast as they can. And if we don't have any guardrails in place, which we currently don't with the Supreme Court, we at least need to try to put something in place with a Congress that can slow things down until we can right size and build something better.
0: Just getting started with the president and CEO of the NAACP, Derek Johnson, here for the hour. 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

0: many believe helped damage the New York Times in ways that they're still trying to recover from years ago, this black reporter. But every one of us can be redeemed. And I'm anxious to talk to Jason Blair all these years later to get his thoughts on his situation, that scandal at the Times, what he thinks of Karen Atiyah's situation at the Post, and Jason Arday's tragic situation in the UK, caught up in his own plagiarism scandal, at least accused of plagiarism. So a lot to talk about in these second and third hours today. But we are jumping off today in hour one with the president and CEO of the NAACP. And why should we not? Glad to have Derek Johnson back on this program. So you said a moment ago that I asked you, for those who may have just tuned in, I asked the president, President Johnson, what he said to his national convention this summer about the state of black America. He laid into that and talked about the fact that this election is so critical that it might determine whether or not this democracy will hold, because the guardrails have all been torn down, pushed down, abandoned. Those guardrails that you spoke of, Mr. Johnson, a moment ago, are exactly what? Give me some sense of the guardrails that you think are missing.
1: You think about the mid-cycle redistricting that we just witnessed. The sitting president encouraged the governor of the state of Texas to do something that is completely unprecedented. Typically, the drawing of political boundary lines is done after the taking of the census every 10 years, mm-hmm. and people from there settle their differences at the ballot box. But this president, out of fear of not being able to maintain controls of the House of Representatives, pursued a course of action that no one expected or seen before. Because he wants to choose the elected officials as opposed to the people choosing the elected officials. That's a significant shift in the guardrails that was put in place. And unfortunately, when Republicans are in power, they care little not about customs and practices. And sometimes they don't care about the rule of law. They only care about their pursuit of maintaining power, domination, and control. We are witnessing that right now. The destruction of the Postal Service, guardrails, and how they deliver mail or election ballots. Despite our case winning in court, we learned from a whistleblower that Postal Service workers are still being directed to do things to impede the ability of voters to cast an effective ballot through the mail, a guardrail that's taken away. The concept of diversity, equity, inclusion somehow being illegal, you will have some black people or corporations thinking it was illegal to be black. Mm. When in fact, what they are instituting is reestablishing is this basic discrimination. There was never been any proof of reverse discrimination. There's no operational definition of DEI because it shifts from agency to agency, corporation to corporation. It is defined based on what subjectively those in power dislike. Before, we called that discrimination, and there were laws in place that we could successfully file lawsuits dealing with that question. In many cases, we're winning those cases, but he gave license to reinstitute systems of discrimination, both in federal government and in corporate behavior, a guardrail removed. I can go on and on, because mm-hmm. we've seen a plethora of these things over the last year and a half, and we have to put back in place some level of accountability as we reimagine what this democracy will look like once we get back in power.
0: I'm a longtime member of the NAACP, you'll be happy to know. And I'm glad the NAACP is on the front line of this fight. I recognize, obviously, the NAACP is a nonpartisan organization, but your job is to call balls and strikes. I hear your critique of the Trump administration, and there's nothing you said that I disagree with about those guardrails that have been taken down. They need to be put back in place. You and I agree on the fragility of our democracy. My question now is why and what you expect to be done differently by the Democrats. I'm going to play in a moment a clip from Senator Ed Markey, who won that primary in Massachusetts yesterday. He beat that primary challenger, Seth Moulton. And this was sort of a reverse trend. A lot of these younger candidates have done quite well in this cycle. Ed Markey is now 80 years old, has promised this would be his last term. He was the real progressive in this race, many believed. And so he defeated a much younger candidate in Seth Moulton last night.

0: In Massachusetts. But he had something to say last night in his victory speech about impeachment. I'll play that in just a second. You see where I'm going here. Democrats are all over the map on what this strategy ought to be if and when they take back the House and the Senate come November. We'll get to the impeachment part in just a second. But given your critique of the Republicans, Donald Trump, why and what do you expect differently from Democrats once they get the gavel back?
1: But you never heard me use a party affiliation. Why? Exactly. Because political parties are nothing but vehicles for agendas. And I think we have bad Democrats just like we have bad Republicans. The status quo is the problem. You know, we hear all this noise about the democratic socialists of America. And some of us are reacting to that nonsense. We can never react to labels. Why? Because the agenda of the DSA is no different than Jesse Jackson's platform of 88. It is a black platform. It is speaking to people. It is addressing the inequities and discussing how to open up opportunities for individuals. Is talking about the role of government and how our tax dollars should be used. And so this is not about party alignment. This is about community agenda. And the agenda for black folks must always be around our aspiration for our future, the protection of our rights, and the ability for us to exist as full citizens and all that's entitled. And that's the goal of the NAACP. It is not about party alignment. It's about black people focus.
0: Mm-hmm. But there's so much hype, as you well know, on Hakeem Jeffries being the first African-American speaker, if Democrats can take back the House. And I hear your point loud and clear. That's why I prefaced it, because I knew you were going to go there. I prefaced it with the nonpartisan moniker. I get that part. And yet, if we think that the other party is going to behave in the same way as Donald Trump, then what are we talking about here? What are we fighting for?
1: You know, we have to be ever vigilant not to allow other people's theme to be our theme. Because the theme oftentimes is good for selling ads on news shows, or the theme is good for consultants to leverage their ability to get more money. The black theme is what's in our best interest. And the role for me as a steward of this organization is to stay focused on the theme and not react to the themes.
0: What is your read? Since you went there, I'll follow you as I will for the entire hour, Mr. President. Derek Johnson, in case you've just tuned in, is our guest, president, CEO of the NAACP, just coming off their national convention this summer. Wanted to get to him right away to see what their assessment is of where we are in America at the moment. So give me your assessment of the rule of law. You referenced it a moment ago. I spent some time on this program a couple of days ago talking about that, and it seems to me that the rule of law is itself under attack. And the Supreme Court and Congress, the legislative and judicial branches are allowing for this slippage, to my mind, with regard to the rule of law. So just give me your read on the rule of law as we know it in this country right about now.
1: You know, I can recall first year law school for me. I had a professor to talk about why we call it the practice of law, not the perfection of law.
0: Mm-hmm.
1: Because it's fluid, it shifts, it moves. It's not stagnant. What we are witnessing is the shifting in how fluid the rule of law is. The fact that you had multiple individuals going up for Supreme Court confirmation, being asked the basic questions: do you believe that Brown versus Board of Education was decided correctly? And several of them refused to answer the question because the focus of the groups like the Federalist Society is to change what we know as precedent if it's inconsistent with their worldview. That we are a nation that's become a majority people of color nation, and those who want to see a 1950s America, they're looking at the demographic shifts and how fast is moving, and they're trying to justify through shifting the rule of law a minority rule in a way in which we witnessed it in South Africa. And so the rule of law is fluid. The rule of law is determined by those who are in power. The rule of law is being navigated by a carefully crafted interest that we need a counter. And that's why November becomes even more important, that if we get more federal judges confirmed on the bench, if we have vacancies on the Supreme Court and we're unable to prevent the nomination of additional individuals who subscribe to the federal society concept, the rule of law as we know it will not be the rule of law of the future. Mm.
0: Let me now pivot to play this clip from Senator Edward Markey. He, longtime elected official in the state of Massachusetts. The primary was there yesterday, held there yesterday. And in his victory speech last night, he talked about a number of things, but he also talked about the I word, which is not going away anytime soon. I mentioned Hakeem Jeffries earlier. He has to navigate this issue. You're talking about walking a tightrope. Because Al Green out of Houston, who is leaving Congress at the end of his term, as you know, has already introduced articles of impeachment. But whether Al Green is there or not, there are those in the House and in the Senate, Democrats, who are now calling for impeachment. I played a clip for you yesterday of James Clyburn suggesting that he didn't think impeachment was the priority, ought not to be the strategy. And so Democrats, again, all over the place on this particular issue and what their agenda, what their strategy ought to be. But here's Ed Markey last night in his victory speech in Massachusetts.
2: We need to slash the Pentagon budget and we need to impeach Donald Trump now. And we will not sit by while you take away voting rights from black and brown Americans, suppress the vote, and try to steal an election. Hear me clearly when I say we will band together here in Massachusetts and across the country by the millions. We will meet you in the courts. We will meet you in the streets. And in November, we will meet you at the ballot box, Donald Trump and MAGA Republicans. As Dr. King once asked and answered about the fight for rights and dignity, how long? Not long, because no lie can live forever. How long? Not long, because you shall reap what you sow. America has caught on, Donald Trump, and we're not going to take it anymore.
0: Love Edward Markey leading into Dr. King last night in his victory speech. How long? Not long. It's a great King refrain. And Ed Markey, again, won that primary last night in Massachusetts and Democratic primary and leaned in again on King's prose. When we come forward, now that you've heard the clip, we're going to talk about impeachment with the president and CEO of the NAACP, Derek Johnson, our guest in his first hour. Lots to talk about in that regard. He talked about the court system, as did Ed Markey in that clip. I'm curious as to how the president sees the court system right about now. Yes, we've won some victories, certainly at the federal level, but I'm curious as his take on the state of the judiciary in this country right about now. He mentioned, of course, USPS, I should say, the United States Postal Service, not UPS, USPS. Donald Trump, of course, has ordered for mail ballots to be handled in a certain way by the post office, but a whistleblower has said that directive from the president is not going to work because it is flawed and untested. We'll talk about that in a great deal more. 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
6: 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Well, there was this one time I went camping with my parents in a forest back when I was maybe like 8 or 9. And I can remember one night we were laying out in our hammocks and we were just, you know, watching the trees rustling in the wind above us and We could hear the sounds of the forest all around us. Frogs singing and owls calling and the creek running nearby. It was amazing. It felt like we were a part of it all. 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
0: Tavis Smiley and Derek Johnson, President and CEO of the NAACP, our leadoff guest on the program today. Delighted to have him back on this program. I played a clip a moment ago, in case you've just tuned in, of Ed Markey, Senator Ed Markey, who won the Democratic primary last night in Massachusetts, beat back a younger Seth Moulton. Was a flip of the frame, if you will, in the way that many of these races have gone, not all, but many of the races have gone in this election cycle. Nonetheless, Ed Markey last night said that Donald Trump needs to be impeached. We will impeach Donald Trump. He leaned in on the I word. Derek Johnson, let me just get your take at the outset here of this segment of the call for Donald Trump to be impeached. We'll get to Hakeem Jeffries and the job he has in front of him, the tightrope he has to walk if, in fact, he doesn't get the gavel, becoming the first African-American Speaker of the House. But just talk to me, broadly speaking, about the notion of impeachment. You ran a list of things earlier that Donald Trump has done. I could argue that many of the things on the list that you ran that he did, he ought to be impeached for. But that's me. Give me your read of this impeachment notion. You might, I think you have your mute button on, Mr. President. Turn your mute button. Unmute yourself.
1: I don't know how to keep happening. I am privileged to have been mentored by a set of individuals. One in particular was a SNCC activist in 1958, recruited one of the first recruited in Mississippi by Bob Moses. He and Alice Watkins, he and Curtis Muhammad, Brenda Travis, they walked out of their school and said, we don't want any more of the segregation. segregation education. We're going to go out this street. We're going to have a freedom school. And you recall being 17, leading that, being confronted with the now what moment. Yeah, we took this act of defiance. We organized the students. We walked out. It was a great accomplishment. Now what?
0: Mm-hmm.
1: Saying to a crowd cheering of supporters that we're going to impeach him. Yes, that's the right thing to do. He's committed acts. He is a problem. He is a convicted felon. He don't respect the rule of law. But now do you say it? Now what? Even if you have enough votes in the House to successfully get a majority for the articles of impeachment, now what? Will you have enough votes in the Senate for removal? So it's great to say it. We all know that he's committed, in my opinion, impeachable acts. Now what? So I support anyone who say that this president should be impeached. Yes, that's factual. I believe that is the case. He's committed impeachable acts. I mean, the taking of gifts, you know, to take a gift from a foreign nation, a plane, and to try to replace it as our Air Force One, that's impeachable. The level of fixing the market so sons and relatives can benefit, whether it's a predictive market or whatever else, that's impeachable. But to have the votes for removal is the real question here. That's why November is important.
0: Mm-hmm.
1: Can we get enough votes to do both? File to successfully pass articles of impeachments in the House, which then go to the Senate. Will we have enough votes for removal?
0: Let me ask you a
1: question. That's a real question for me.
0: No, I hear that question. It's a legitimate question. So let me ask you a follow up question in that regard, because I want to push forward here, but I want to make sure that I'm clear on what you're saying before I press with another question. So is it your view? Is it your belief? Are you suggesting now that even if Democrats take back the House and the Senate, let's assume for the sake of argument that they do. Let's say the Democrats win the House and the Senate. No matter how slight or slim that margin might be, they got the House and the Senate. Is it your view that Democrats ought not to pursue impeachment if they don't have the votes for removal?
1: Didn't say that. I said it's the now what reality.
0: No, I know what you said. I know what you said. I'm just asking you. I hear your point. I'm just asking you, given that you made a distinction between voting to impeach and voting to remove, I'm just asking point blank, if Democrats have the House and the Senate, and they don't have enough votes to remove him, should they still move forward with impeaching him for the record? That's my question.
1: Oh, the answer is they need to answer the other questions I put. Now what?
0: Mm-hmm.
1: If we have the votes for articles of impeachment, great. How are we going to use that clear act to advance what? Is there removal? If it's not removal, what else are we going to leverage it for? Is it about narrative? Is it about Sullivan's one's reputation? Because mm-hmm. I don't think this guy's reputation could be damaged anymore. The mm-hmm. real question that those policymakers need to answer, now what? If the votes are there, I believe it should happen.
0: Mm-hmm.
1: Now what?
0: Yeah. Removal is a high bar, as you well know.
1: And let me be clear, Tavis.
0: Sure, sure.
1: I'm raising that because as a community, we are far too sophisticated now just to go for the loud rhetoric
0: mm-hmm.
1: without substantive backup.
0: Nope. We agree. To that, I say amen, amen, amen. I make the point all the time that symbolism and substance are not the same thing. Symbolism matters, but substance matters more. So you and I, there's no daylight between you and me on that point. What does concern me is whether or not there are those who will argue that we should not move forward with it, because while we may have the votes for impeachment, we don't have the votes for removal. And I raised this point yesterday on this program or day before. I think there's a distinct difference, and I think you agree on this, between bearing witness and winning. You might not always win the ultimate goal, but there is a rationale, there is justification for bearing witness, and at least the record will show that Democrats did their part to hold him accountable for his high crimes and misdemeanors. And more to the point, you're not going to convince me, and I think you and I probably agree on this, it is not the Democrats' wisdom and stellar agenda and beautiful and eloquent, eloquently stated strategy that's got folk excited. The base is excited because they see an opportunity to give Donald Trump the business. That's what's exciting them, not the Democrat agenda. My point is simply this. Well, if you don't,
1: I don't think they're excited.
0: But I don't think
1: they're excited.
0: Okay, hold that thought. I want to come back to that. I want to hear that argument. But here's my point. If you don't make any attempt or effort to hold him accountable, even if you don't have the votes of removal, don't you then deflate the base?
1: Let me be clear. I don't think they're excited. I think people are in fear, and fear is the most compelling emotion that a human being can have. It either paralyzes you or propel. What we're seeing is people are being prepared to act out of fear of what's taking place and what the potential of what will take place if we don't succeed in November.
0: Okay.
1: I think farmers in this moment are in fear of losing farms and homes, and they are realizing that their vote has created their conundrum. It wasn't Obama 10 years ago, it wasn't Biden, it was the person they put in office, and many of them may be paralyzed and not do anything.
0: Mm-hmm.
1: What we have to be very clear on and stay focused here is we have an enemy of the state in the White House, in my opinion.
0: Mm-hmm.
1: And we need to be as clear and concise as what needs to take place and sober with the reality that we can go as far as we need to, as long as others join along. We 13% of the population. We have always been the moral conscience of this nation. We that in a democracy, our vote is a currency, and we collectively deposit our currency more consistent than any other community.
0: No question.
1: And what we will witness in November is an increase in turnout because people in our community recognize what's at stake. The question now is, will others heed the call? And once they do it, are they prepared for the now what question?
0: I love the now what question. I even accept your analysis about people being fearful. No doubt about that. But the question that I ask, I think, still remains. If you think the base is excited about what could happen in November, and I think it's both. I don't think it's either or. I think it's both and. I think there is fear, but I think people are excited about an opportunity to turn the House and the Senate blue. I think they are excited about seeing Donald Trump have to fight with a Democratic caucus the last 2 years of his term. I think there is excitement about that potentiality, and you see it in these campaigns of the DSA candidates, et cetera, and these progressives that are running. I think there's excitement. And I think there is fear, not either or, but both and. But however one looks at it, my question is whether or not if Democrats have some control and they don't pursue holding Donald Trump accountable, what does that do to the base the day after election? When the Democrats win and they decide they're not going to hold Donald Trump accountable, what happens to the base between now and 2028? That's what I'm concerned about. And that's what I want to hear Derek Johnson's response to when we come forward on Tavis Smiley.
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0: Derek Johnson, president and CEO of the NAACP, is our guest in this hour. You mentioned Jesse Jackson Sr. earlier. I love and miss Reverend Jackson. Let me do my best Jesse Jackson impersonation. If you don't make any attempt or effort, Democrats, to hold Donald Trump accountable, if you get back the gavel in the House and or the Senate, with regard to the base, President Johnson, are you going to deflate before 2028?
1: No, it's accountability time. Absolutely. Nothing I would suggest wouldn't say that they need to hold this administration accountable. Absolutely. But you was talking about the specific thing of impeachment. Mm-hmm. And that also I agree with. The only thing I raise is once it's done, now what?
0: Yeah, I got you. I got you. Fair enough. We will see what happens. This conversation, we were just talking here in the studio off air about the fact that whether one likes it or loathes it, this impeachment conversation, the volume is going to get turned up, not down. So no matter where you stand on this issue, I can assure you that the volume on this impeachment conversation is going to go up, not down. So just brace yourself for effects. Let me circle back. My time is getting real tight on me.
1: Let me double down on that, right?
0: Yeah, yeah.
1: When Al Green called for impeachment, it was at our convention in 28 on our stage, and we voted to support the call for impeachment.
0: Mm-hmm.
1: Organizationally.
0: Oh, I remember that.
1: Al is the former president of the NAACP, former judge, good friend, good mentor. I am completely aligned, but I would be derelict in my duty if I wouldn't be talking to a black audience for us to begin to think in terms of chess, not checkers. Now what?
0: Nope, we agree in that regard. We absolutely agree. Let me ask you right quick here about this whistleblower you referenced earlier, who says that this USPS system that Trump ordered to handle these mail ballots is flawed and untested. The whistleblower says that this ain't going to work. We got major problems here. How seriously should we take this whistleblower?
1: I think it was absolutely serious. I mean, the level of courage in this administration for someone to come forward to say, hey, this is taking place, is something that we need to take note of, because many people have been suffocated in terms of their ability to speak out. They're operating out of fear, or they've been terminated. And so for someone in this moment to say, hey, we got a problem here, that person should be commended, and we need to take it absolutely serious. Power simply will not hand it over to someone else.
0: Yep.
1: Power would do everything to stay in power, including lie, cheat, and steal. And this administration has demonstrated that it's willing to lie, cheat, and steal.
0: Power concedes nothing without a demand. It never has, and it never will. When we come forward in our remaining moments with the present CEO of the NAACP, Derek Johnson, I'm going to play a short clip of DHS Secretary Mark Wayne Mullen suggesting that ICE is not going to be at the polls for midterms. Not going to be there. Unless it's necessary. 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
0: You are indeed with Derek Johnson, President and CEO of the NAACP. Just a few minutes left here before the top of the hour. Let me play right quick. DHS Secretary, Homeland Security Secretary Mark Wayne Mullen. Take a listen.
7: I was being very, very clear when I said ICE isn't there to patrol the polling places. We're there to enforce specific threats. The only reason why we would be at polling places if there is a threat to that polling place or we're serving a warrant on someone that we have been actively tracking down. We're not going to be at that ICE's job is immigration, custom enforcement. That's their job. And so if we're doing something, we're doing that specifically for immigration custom enforcement. If we're serving a warrant, we will be where we need to be.
0: I hear a lot of ifs in that statement, President Johnson. How did you hear it?
1: Well, they are trying to figure out a way to have a presence at polling places. Lie, cheat, and steal is what they're looking at. And I tell people, this election will be won not because we have more votes. This election is going to be won because we overwhelm the polls with votes. We have to have a decisive win. Otherwise, they're going to steal it. They're going to do everything they can, whether it's ICE intimidating people at the polling place, whether it's trying to redirect the count or intimidate poll workers. They are in absolute fear. And as a result, we have to overwhelm the polling place. It cannot be close.
0: I got 60 seconds left. Here's my exit question. You mentioned the court system earlier. You know as well as I do that George W. Bush became president because the Supreme Court said so. How confident are you this time around in the court system should this become an issue?
1: Well, that's the lesson we learned. You know, history is the great teacher of the future. And it goes to, had Florida election been overwhelmingly a win, the Supreme Court couldn't have entered the conversation because it was decisive in the turnout. We have to be decisive in the turnout. It cannot be a close call because in this administration, with this political climate and this Supreme Court, they would steal it if it's too close.
0: Derek Johnson is president and CEO of the NAACP. We call that a mic drop moment. They'll steal it if it's too close. Mr. Johnson, thank you for your time, sir. Enjoy the rest of your day.
1: Thank you. Take care. Stay strong.
0: Good to have you on. Stay strong as well. Just getting started. Hour one is done. 2 hours, two great hours in front of us. 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

0: I'm Tavish Smiley. Glad you're with us in the second half of our program. I promised you an amazing show today, and it is going to be just that. Great first hour with the president and CEO of the NAACP, Derek Johnson. And now, as promised, I've been waiting on this. She's back. Karen Atiyah is here, as I promised you she would be, for a conversation about her firing and reinstatement at the Washington Post. What a riveting story. That may not be her word. I'll find out in a second. What a riveting story it's been for me over the last year. And again, I'm delighted to welcome Karen Atiyah back to the program. Let me start by saying, Karen, congratulations, congratulations, congratulations. You a bad girl.
1: Oh, my goodness. Thank you, Tavis. It's so good. I made a point. I was like, I got to talk to Tavis. I got to run to the show and tell him the news. So thank you so much.
0: No,
1: thank you for your coverage.
0: It is my honor to have you on. We've talked about it over the last year, whether you were here or not. We've talked about it since the arbitration announcement was made that you are that the Post was ordered to reinstate you. So we've talked about it with a couple of guests since then, waiting for you to clear your schedule to get on. So trust me, it's been on my mind and in my heart, and for that matter, in the hearts and minds of this audience as well, because it's extraordinary what has happened here. Victories for Black people don't come easily, as we all know. And when they come the way yours came, it is worthy of celebration. It is worthy of dissection. And so I'm glad to have you for the hour. Thank you for making a whole hour for me to sort of walk through this. Let me start by asking, I'm concerned about you for starters. How are you doing? How are you feeling?
1: Man, I'm happy. I'm tired. I feel like a year's worth of accumulation of the stress, of the anger. I think kind of I was told by some elder Black journalists, I think wise folks, you know, saying, we're happy for you, happy for you. Make sure you're okay. But, you know, I appreciate what you said, you know, that this is something to be celebrated. I'm trying to make a point of making sure to plan this party. campaign. And that is part of the work. Is it's so hard to get these wins. And so, you know, I think the work really is for me to plan a party now and then deal with the next sort of round of, you know, because the battle's not over in a lot of ways. So, I feel good.
0: We'll get to the battle not being over part of this conversation a little bit later, because I think you're right. And I was going to ask questions about that. Is this thing really done yet? So we'll talk about that a little bit later. Glad I got you for the hour. But let me come right quick here to this notion of stress and anger. I can't imagine the level of stress and anger and I've been through some stuff in my own life, so I can imagine it. But the stress and the anger that you've had to navigate for the last year, knowing that you did nothing wrong, knowing that you did not deserve to be fired. Tell me about that part, how you managed this stress and anger over this last year.
1: Well, first of all, I'm an avid martial artist. I have been for the last 10 years or so. Anyone who follows me knows that, you know, I participate. I'm an amateur Muay Thai fighter. So I will say having a regular practice of punching and hitting things definitely takes the edge off. You know, I took some time to train with swords. I took up a couple of smoker fights, you know, so on a very physical level, to move that energy through in a constructive way, in a healthy way, was part of it. But Tavis, I guess when I saw that termination letter almost a year ago, and I saw how absurd it was, and I just had this faith that I did nothing wrong, and B, you know, I know your listeners can't see me. I'm wearing red right now, which is the colors of the Washington Post Guild. I'm a proud union member, and part of what helped kept me going was the fact that I would not have been able to even challenge my firing, file a grievance, go to arbitration if it wasn't for our union contract, if it wasn't for that. So I didn't fight this alone.
0: Yeah.
1: I had, you know, the support of the union, the Democracy Defenders Fund, Norm Eisen's team, shout out to them as well. So I didn't go through all of it alone. But that being said, to imagine a 10 years of your life, and particularly those of us who get into journalism, we don't get into this to be popular or to be rich. And I had a stellar